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4: I'm Jennifer Kuiper. Some passengers who were on board the cruise ship that is dealing with a hantavirus outbreak disembarked before the virus was confirmed. CBS's Tom Hansen.
5: The World Health Organization said no one else on board is currently symptomatic. Three passengers, including the ship's doctor, were evacuated off the Hondius. The Dutch Foreign Ministry now says all three are receiving specialized medical treatment in Europe.
4: At least six Americans from five states who were on the ship are being monitored for possible symptoms of the disease. Tennessee is the first state to redraw voting districts after last week's Supreme Court ruling, which limited lawmakers' ability to take race into account. The move broke up a majority black district in Memphis. CBS's Ed O'Keefe reports.
6: Tennessee Democrats could do little more than protest the move, and they did that, standing in a line, shouting at Republicans as they voted overwhelmingly to drop the state's one Democratic congressional seat. Authorities removed several individuals during the chaos, while outside the chamber, one statehouse Democrat burned a copy of the Confederate flag.
4: The Trump administration is still waiting for a response from Iran to its latest proposal to end the war. This is President Trump posts on social media that three American destroyers have transited out of the Strait of Hormuz, but came under fire. He says there was no damage done to the three ships, but great damage was done to the Iranian attackers. CBS's Nancy Cordes also reports.
7: The White House has been insisting for weeks that the U.S. is actually in control of the strait, despite the fact that, I think it's indisputable that that Iran has a stranglehold on oil traffic right now, all traffic going in and out of the strait.
4: They've been picking up whatever is left of their belongings in Purvis, Mississippi, after a major tornado outbreak in that state last night. At least 17 people hurt across several counties. CBS's Jason Allen.
8: A massive tornado touchdown in Purvis, Mississippi, about 2 hours south of Jackson, damaging and in some cases destroying hundreds of homes.
9: All units be advised, National Weather Service is confirming the tornado on the ground just north of Purvis.
8: The storm lifted the roofs off a cluster of homes, blew trees across roads, and snapped power lines.
4: The FEMA Review Council releases recommendations that would revamp the agency's role in disaster preparedness and recovery.
10: Recommendations from the FEMA panel include replacing the reimbursement process for aid with one that delivers money faster and more directly. It also suggests that the agency give up efforts to help survivors get long-term housing and that it should only help people whose homes are uninhabitable. Some on the panel say the agency has become political. Many of the changes would require action by Congress. Allison Keyes, CBS News, Washington.
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0: and Angry Birds, the 2009 hit that became the first breakout game for smartphones. There have been two Angry Birds movies, with a third scheduled for release in December. Michael Wallace, CBS News.
1: Police in England say a man has been arrested on suspicion of possessing a weapon near the home of the former Prince Andrew. It comes after reports that Andrew Mountbatten Windsor was threatened by a masked man while walking his dogs. Police say the arrest took place yesterday after a man was reported behaving in an intimidating manner. The suspect is being held for questioning. Jennifer Kuiper, CBS News.
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another hour of the Jesse Kelly Show on a magnificent Thursday. And now we finish things up, shall we? In case, I guess there's a chance, you're just now joining us for the very first time this week. In the second hour of every show so far this week, I have been doing just a little history series on Napoleon's invasion, disastrous invasion, and retreat from Russia. If you're just jumping in now, that's fine. I'll give a 30-second recap in a second. But you've already missed 3 days of this. The good news is the podcast of the show is completely free. You don't have to, I don't even think you have to do anything. You just press download on your phone. It'll download right there. You can go listen to it. iHeart, Spotify, iTunes, hour two of the show all week long. Then you'll get all the background to what we're about to jump off with right now as we wrap up this horrible, horrible little tale. I guess it's horrible from the French perspective. From the Russians, well, it was horrible from theirs too. Anyway, to recap, 30 seconds, Napoleon raises the biggest army the world has ever seen, at least in his mind. It probably was. He sends them into Russia after Alexander and the Russian army. The Russians, they do a we'll call it a fighting retreat, letting the French come into Russia and into Russia. The Russians are burning everything down, denying the French water, denying the French food, denying the French shelter. Napoleon gets clear to Moscow. The Russians basically just let him have it, but they leave behind a bunch of arsonists and criminals who set Moscow on fire while Napoleon and his troops are there. And now the snow is starting to fall. Napoleon can't wait in Moscow anymore. His troops do not have winter clothes. And it's a long way back home. And so they have to turn around and they have to take off. There is a quote from Alexander. Remember, the Russian Tsar, the head of all of Russia. As Napoleon is leaving Moscow, I should say, his troops starving, depleted, sick, freezing. Remember I told you yesterday the Russian troops, when they pulled out of Moscow, they didn't just pull out and go sun themselves on a beach somewhere. That'd be tough to find in Russia anyway. They pulled out of Russia, or they pulled out of Moscow, and they started training and preparing and bringing in fresh troops. And Alexander says at this time, as Napoleon is fleeing, quote, "Now is the moment my campaign begins." Pretty ominous. I mentioned the French, they did not want to retreat along the exact same line they'd come into Russia on, for the simple fact

fact, they had already pillaged everything along that line. There's no food left. There's no water left. There's nothing else to take. There's nothing to sustain us. We have to find a different route back home. It's a town. I won't go into the details of the whole story. So they march towards this town, which will allow them to take a different route back home. But this rested and refitted Russian army gets there first. They are waiting for them at this town. They fight hard, and the French have to back away. The Russians threw up the roadblock. Now the French are forced to retreat along the exact same line. Now pause so we discuss this again. A continuing theme, and always will be, in war, men especially, I'm definitely this way, I don't want to think about politics. I don't want to think about votes and popularity and these things. In fact, when people even bring them up, this is personal about me, when people even bring those things up when it comes to war, I get completely annoyed. Oh gosh, here we go. Oh, okay, public opinion. Oh, I have to worry about that. Why do I have to worry about that? I'm out here fighting and dying. Just let me go. But annoyed as you or I may be, there is a political side to every war, and there always has been. Yes, Napoleon is by a country mile the most powerful man on planet Earth at this time, a brilliant commander, a man in charge of very large armies. He's won battle after battle after battle after battle. But I need to remind you of something we discussed earlier this week. Back home, and when I say back home, remember, Napoleon has conquered so much of continental Europe at this time. France, Italy, all these places. Back home, things are not good, to put it mildly. Napoleon is not only gone, Napoleon, on his way out the door, and then every day since then, has had to legally pillage his own countryside to get as much material and food and medical supplies and horses. He's yanking as much stuff as he possibly can out of Europe and pushing it as far and fast to his army as he possibly can. And remember, I told you all the way back at the beginning, the armies that were marching towards the Russian border in the very beginning, they were already raping and pillaging and getting in trouble and deserting. Now, how bad is that? The situation back home has not improved at all, and the natives are restless. And one thing kings, presidents, and everyone else in between have had to juggle with over and over and over again throughout history is, if the people are going hungry, if they are not paying the bills, if you will, if they're not making ends meet, if their bellies are not full, you are going to have rebellion of some kind on your hands. You are. Sure enough, there's a coup attempt back home. It's called the Malet coup, M-A-L-E-T, if you want to look it up. I'm not going to go into it. What's he do? What's the whole idea behind this whole thing? Well, we live in the information age, so it can be hard for us to relate, but word travels slow. When you think about it, at this point in time, word travels at the speed of a horse. At the speed of a horse. And yes, of course, during this entire, the speed of a horse, yes, of course, that rhyme quit. Of course, Napoleon is constantly, and his generals and everyone else, they're constantly sending people back and forth, back home to France with orders, with requests, with this. And so there's always horses coming and going from the Russian front back home. But think about what we discussed. Remember, I'll come back to it again. Remember, there were troops that had to march 1,200 miles before they got to the border of Russia. Then they're spread out all over Western Russia and pushing further and further away from France. How long is it taking for the, quote, latest word to get back from the Russian front clear back to Paris?
It's a long time.

0: Now I want you to think about this. What are the two most recent kind of wars that we've had, that we've experienced in this country? I'll mention three. Russia, Ukraine, Israel, Gaza, and now this Iran business. How many lies have you seen? How many lies? How many times, and maybe you even believe one where you saw a video of an American ship that's got a big hole in it, and somebody told you on Facebook or whatever it is, the Iranians hit one of our destroyers with a cruise missile. And then someone below will be all, that's AI. What are you talking about? Remember the ghost of Kyiv? At the very beginning of the Russia-Ukraine war, there were all kinds of headlines spread about by United States congressmen that there was some Ukrainian fighter pilot, and he was basically Maverick from Top Gun. He was up in the skies blowing Russian jets out of there. Nobody could kill him. He was indestructible. Yeah, it was all a lie. It's all fake. That's today. In war, the first casualty is the truth. It's an ancient proverb. I don't know who to assign it to, but it's an ancient proverb, and it's 100% true. Think about what people back home are hearing. And think about, because it's a time where there's some poverty, where there's some uncertainty, where there's unrest all around, think about how susceptible the people were back then to believing the rumors they were hearing from the front. What happens? Well, they say, oh, Napoleon's dead. How would you know any better? If you're a Russian citizen, he's not texting you. He's not posted anything on Twitter. How fast would a rumor like that fly? We'll continue with this in just a second. Hang on.
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3: It is the Jesse Kelly Show on a Thursday as we wrap up our Napoleon invasion of Russia story here. 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There's a coup back home. I'll go ahead and give it away because I don't want to go through all the things in the coup. They tell everybody Napoleon's dead. I'm in charge now. It is discovered. They do put the coup down. Guy's dead. Life is good. Kind of. A coup like this doesn't necessarily have to be successful to have an extreme effect on someone like Napoleon. Napoleon was always concerned about political things back home, the unrest level back home. And pause. To reinforce my point, Alexander the Great, even the perfect one, Alexander the Great, as

He's out there conquering everything he can touch, constantly sending letters and receiving letters back home. And so much of the time, it's, is this a coup? Is this guy going to stab us in the back? It's just something you have to worry about when you're off conquering foreign lands. Napoleon was already concerned about this. He's been concerned about this. And now he finds out there's a very legitimate attempt. So he's trying to physically survive himself, trying to make sure he comes out of Russia with some semblance of an army, and trying to make sure by the time he gets back to France, he even has a throne to go back and sit on. The man's probably got some things on his mind at the moment, wouldn't you say? Oh, and how physically in danger is he? Well, at one point in time during this whole affair, the Russians got physically very, very close to killing Napoleon. Took a lot of heroic Frenchmen surrounding, fighting, or Napoleon possibly takes a spear in the face. And Napoleon is starting to hear the rumors. They're not really rumors, they're facts. The Russians, as they are descending on the stragglers, the French troops who are foraging for food, maybe resting too long. The Russians are grabbing them, and they're torturing them terribly for information. They want to know, where is this unit? Where is that unit? Where is this? Where is that? If you are part of the Grand Army, you very much do not want to be taken alive by a bunch of Cossacks on horseback who surround you. That's one of those kind of, what do they say, save the last bullet for yourself kind of situations. It's as bad as it could possibly get. Napoleon now starts to carry poison around for himself should he be captured. That's where we're at. Now let's talk about the snowfall and the cold. I have been in some serious, serious cold in my life. Told you these stories before growing up in Montana. I mean, it's going to hit 15 below on you. It just is. When the weather gets that cold, it hurts to breathe. When you breathe in, it's like you're breathing in needles, okay? I'm trying to explain this to people who've never experienced extreme cold. And here's the thing about it. This was even me as a kid in good health. You know, I'm getting 3 hot meals a day, good sleep, things like that. When you find yourself out in extreme cold like that, it becomes really all you can think about. It becomes all consuming. You are at such a war trying to survive the cold that nothing else matters. Nothing else even enters your head. All there is the cold you're trying to overcome. How cold are we talking about? They are finding groups of French soldiers. I'm going to keep saying French. Remember, there's a bunch of different countries here, but they are finding groups of French soldiers sitting around a fire. It's the morning. The sun comes up. They're sitting around the fire, and they're all frozen solid, frozen to death, blocks of French icemen sitting around a fire. This is the kind of winter that has descended on Russia, and most of these troops don't even have winter coats. Whole units are being wiped out. Entire units. You'll have 1,000 men there one day. 2 days later, they're gone. Some killed by Cossacks. Some killed by wolves. Russia has packs of wolves. Smart, dangerous, deadly killers. What do you think a pack of wolves is going to do against 2 French soldiers kind of snuck in the snow, looking around for food? Yeah, wolves involved. And frostbite. I know it may be nearing dinner time for you, depending on where you are in the country, but imagine taking off your boots and half your foot stays in it, in the boot. Just breaks off. Your feet are turning black.
you're losing.

0: fingers. You ever seen a documentary with Korean War veterans in it? Highly recommend you do. Those guys were lions. You'll be watching them talk, and oftentimes there's so much discoloration on their face, almost like they were burnt or something. Well, they were, by the frost. And then at some point in time, as he's being interviewed, he'll try to talk with his hands and lift up his hands, and you see all these nubs where his fingers and sometimes his entire hand used to be. If you're a French soldier, you're in the snow, you're being attacked by wolves. If you're captured, you're going to be tortured to death, and your feet are breaking off in your boots at the same time. 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
3: Good night, everyone, and welcome to the news. CNN founder and media mogul Ted Turner has died at 87. Turner launched the cable news network in 1980 and later built an empire that included TNT and the WTBS superstation. He also had a footprint in our region. In central South Dakota, Turner Enterprises owns ranch land in Stanley County, including the Bad River Ranch, used for bison production and conservation. The company also bought the former Triple U Ranch in 2015, now Standing Butte Ranch, once a filming location for the 1990 movie Dances with Wolves. Turner's philanthropy reached Stanley County schools as well. The Turner Foundation has donated grant money for projects like Student Council, Theater, and FFA. Meanwhile, Turner's death raises new questions in Nebraska, where he was the state's largest landowner. A nonprofit tied to Turner has said it would keep paying property taxes on donated Sand Hills land, revenue rural counties rely on for schools and services. But legal experts wonder if that promise will hold. This is Assistant Professor Paul Wetzel of the UNL School of Law.
4: Seems very unlikely. Unless there's some contractual provision, you can promise whatever you want and no one can hold you to it.
3: Nothing legally stops Turner's children and grandchildren, who control the nonprofit's board, from applying for property tax exemption, Wetzel said.
4: It'll depend on how the land is being used and if they apply for it. If they apply for the tax exemption and the land is predominantly used for nonprofit activities, then it'll probably be granted a tax exemption.
3: The Turner Institute sells bison meat. That commercial activity could complicate any exemption claim. If the property taxes stop, the impact would be costly. Cherry County alone could lose more than $960,000 a year, according to the Flatwater Free Press. Day-to-day operations on Turner's ranches are unlikely to change, but whether his word holds is a question only his family can answer. From the WNAX Nighttime News Desk, I'm Chloe Beltrand.
5: Here's your updated 570 WNAX forecast. Cloudy skies tonight with a low temperature near 40 degrees and winds out of the west at 5 to 10 miles an hour. Friday, lots of sunshine with high temperatures in the mid-70s and west winds at 10 to 20 miles an hour. Friday night, partly cloudy with temperatures in the mid-40s and winds out of the southwest at 10 to 20 miles an hour. Saturday, partly sunny with high temperatures in the low 70s and winds out of the northwest at 10 to 20 miles an hour. Saturday night, partly cloudy, with temperatures falling back to near 40 degrees and northwest winds at 10 to 20 miles an hour. Sunday, sunshine, with high temperatures in the low 70s. Monday, sunshine, with high temperatures reaching the low 80s. Tuesday, plenty of sun, with a high of 80. Wednesday, sunny, and a high temperature of 83. I'm meteorologist Ray Miller on 570 WNAX. Right now, it's 66.
6: It is the Jesse Kelly Show on a magnificent Thursday. Remember, if you miss any part of the show, you can download the whole thing. iHeart, Spotify, iTunes. I'm going to get to some more politics here in about a half hour from now. We're wrapping up our little story about Napoleon's now desperate retreat from Russia. Things are happening, and it's all bad if you're part of the Grand Army. There's one night, I keep mentioning whole units are dying. How many? 2,500 men die in one night trying to cross a river. The starvation is so severe, the men are eating cats. This is going to be a little hard to hear all every bit of it, so just hang with me for a second. The men are eating horses, and not just the dead ones. Men are so hungry, they are carving pieces of dead horses or of alive horses off and eating them. I love horses, so that's hard for me to hear. Men are eating each other. Don't think that cannibalism is rare. In the case of starvation, cannibalism is the human condition. Human beings, when hungry enough, will eat other human beings. They just will. Now, let's talk about this part. I am actually so impressed with the Grand Army, and I'll get to exactly why in a moment, but here's why. Men, when they are this hungry and cold and desperate, even some of the toughest, most trained men, when they get pushed to a certain point,

will oftentimes descend into violence and anarchy. It's a human, your mind almost breaks. It goes into human survival mode. And there's a lot of that here. Don't get me wrong. Some of the most desperate, horrible acts you can imagine as men are dying. There's a lot of that here. But they're racing now. And now it's a race. Now the French are racing to try to get out of Russia, and the Russians are racing to try to wipe them out in a big battle. Remember how it's amazing how times have changed. The French had spent this entire time trying to surround and wipe out the Russians, and now it is the exact opposite. As the French are booking it back home, the Russians are trying to surround and wipe them out. Napoleon gets to a river, tries to get to a crossing in the river, and the freaking Russians succeed in getting around him and cutting him off, blocking it off. They surround him, but Napoleon finds a way. The French fight like lions. Imagine the physical condition they are in. They fight like lions and hold off the Russians in a big battle. They do not get wiped out. Napoleon goes to a different part of the river and finds a way across. Don't think that this is some rousing success story, because at this point in time, an entire corps of the Grand Army annihilated, completely wiped off the face of the planet. They're dying by the thousand. We're talking 20 below zero here. After this, the Russians, honestly, this might be the coldest part of it. After this, the Russian army leaves them to the wolves and the peasants. Oh, I probably didn't touch on this point on the retreat. Remember what the French were doing the whole way they were invading Russia? Remember how they were treating the peasants in the countryside? Even if they weren't mean about it, is there a nice way to walk into your home and steal all the food out of your cupboard so you and your wife starve to death? Now the peasants are being encouraged by Russian leadership. Hey, grab a pitchfork, grab a spear, grab a sword, steal someone's musket, kill a Frenchman on the way out. The peasants are randomly shooting the Russians. So you and five of your buddies may have started a fire and you're trying to warm your frostbitten feet and gear up for another hike towards the river, and a shot may ring out and your buddy's brains get blown out in the middle of the night by a random peasant who then slinks back into the forest. This is now all the time. I already mentioned the wolves. And of course, the main force of the Russian army may have stopped, but the Cossacks have not stopped. The horseback warriors of Russia / Poland are still butchering the Grand Army every single chance they get. Horse raids with experienced horsemen, and it's just the worst thing in the world. Now, I wanted to finish this story with this. There's a man you should look up, worth remembering. Ney is his last name, Marshal Ney. Napoleon had some marshals he thought very highly of, his top man. Ney is one of those commanders troops fall in love with. He wants to be there mixing it up with his men. He wants to be shooting and be shot. Ney has refused multiple promotions in the past. No, I don't want a promotion. I'm good right here fighting with my men. This is the kind of man we're talking about here. He is so brave that he is, I heard him described multiple times as dumb brave, stupid brave. Ney, at one point in his life in a battle, has not one, not two, not three, but four horses shot out from under him in a single battle. He just keeps getting back on the horse and charging. That's what he does. He's Ney. His men worship him. He drives them hard, but they know he's going to be right there suffering with them, fighting with them. Ney gets himself and all of his men. It's not that he got himself. It wasn't up to him. He is cut off from retreat. He is thought to be completely lost. Everyone thinks that Ney and all his men, this is another one of those units, we're never seeing them again.

0: man. Rest in peace, Marshall May. Except it's Marshall May. He fights like a demon, and so do his men. And yes, he loses most of them, but they fight their way through the Russian blocking action, and Ney comes home as a hero. I'll finish with this. I wanted to finish with the positive story because it is such a tragic story. Ney, at the end of his life, after Napoleon escapes, whatever, Napoleon has met his end. There is a crackdown on all of Napoleon's top men. This is years later, by the way. There is a crackdown on Napoleon's top men where they're being arrested, tried, and executed. Ney, of course, is convicted and time to go get executed. Executed by firing squad. Ney stands in front of his own firing squad and he says to them, "When I give the order, fire at the heart." Ney takes command of his own firing squad and has them shoot him in the chest and lies dead. Kind of cool, right, Chris? There were so many heroes and so much tragedy in Napoleon's invasion and retreat from Russia. Look, wars are not always about having the superior army. Commander after commander, general after general throughout history has marched off with a far superior army, and they have had to run into things like logistical problems and weather and all kinds of things, and the army just dies. Hitler's army was far better than the Russians, at least in the beginning of his invasion. At the end, the Russians were better, but still, it's just too far. It's too cold. Not enough food. Many, many conquerors have looked out over the horizon and thought to themselves, "I have a great army. Maybe I should cross that horizon, see what I can do with it." Some have found glory, and many have found nothing but complete devastation. That's the whole history of the world. I hope you enjoyed it. We'll get back. We'll do some politics. 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
3: 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The first soil health school will be held June 24th and 25th at Dry Creek Farm and Ranch near Caputa, South Dakota. The second soil health school will be held September 15th through the 17th near Twin Brooks. 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
1: You! Did you look? It's Make It Easy Steve with another WNEX Trips update. This summer, don't get left home. Fly away with me to Washington, D.C. We'll spend
2: other countries in Latin America trying to figure out how to get oil there. But it is.
3: What did you just say? The Trump administration has sanctions on communist Cuba. Russians snuck him a ship of oil, and the communist member of the House of Representatives from Washington State. What did you just say?
2: And oil shipments from Venezuela, that's where Cuba had been getting its oil, were halted after the U.S. operations to kidnap Nicolas Maduro. Since January, only one Russian tanker of oil has made it to Cuba. Now, Russia has said they're going to send another tanker. I was in conversations with the ambassadors from Mexico and some other places, and I know other countries in Latin America are trying to figure out how to get oil there. But it is a crisis beyond imagination.
3: Remember when I told you Democrats will work with the enemy to ensure we lose? By the way, she should be in handcuffs and in prison already if she actually did that. But I have also said they will flat out abet the enemy. They will aid the enemy. They will. That is a Democrat announcing publicly she's trying to break Trump's sanctions so communist Cuba has oil. We cannot. It's not possible to prosecute a long foreign war successfully with this level of Democrat subversion at home. It's not, you can't do it. You can't do it. Napoleon couldn't do it. Nobody can do it when you have to try to fight this off back home when it's this severe. It's bad. All right, let's do some emails, shall we? Hey, Jesse. The last desperate act, this one's called. I fear they may, oh, he's talking about Iran. I fear they may do this if they're backed into a quarter. Into a corner. Consider the facts. Crude oil floats on seawater. Crude oil was very flammable. The pipeline from Iran to Kargaylan could be disconnected, aimed at the Strait of Hormuz at night, unseen. These idiots could pump millions of barrels of crude into the Strait at night, enveloping all ships in a giant oil. Okay, I understand what you're saying. I can't speak to how feasible that would be. I'm not an expert on if that's even possible. I will tell you, I promise you that we have imagery at all times of what is and is not happening on Karg Island. I would doubt that a tick could crawl across the sand on Karg Island without an American satellite or a drone picking that up. I imagine that's something our guys have possibly seen, but not at all calling you ridiculous for the theory. Does Iran have plans? Yeah, I'm sure they do. The enemy is oftentimes not nearly as defeated as you pretend he is. That's the danger of these things. You can sit, look, it's Napoleon in Moscow, but you're defeated. Oh, I'm not suing for peace. Well, what do you mean you're not suing for peace? I'm in your capital. What? Yeah, no, I'm good. He has to agree that he's defeated. If he doesn't, you have to make him or abandon the whole thing, but there's no, you can't just sit there. We'll see what happens. We're going to see what happens. It's a big, ugly mess. Just remember to keep praying and definitely keep praying for the safety of our troops, certainly our sailors. There's a lot of sailors on the water in hostile territory right now, and there are things flying in the air, and we haven't had a terrible story just yet, and I certainly hope we don't, but make sure you keep our troops in your prayers. All right? All right, I'm going to talk about generalized victim campaigns, communist plans if they win, all that, so much more still to come in the final hour. Hang on.

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5: I'm Michael Toscano. President Trump dismissed Iran's attacks on three American warships today as a trifle, saying the ceasefire is still active. But correspondent Nancy Cordes reports U.S. Central Command targeted Iranian military facilities in response.
6: U.S. officials tell CBS News this firefight lasted several hours, with the U.S. military deploying Apache helicopters and Hellfire missiles to repel these Iranian speedboats. CENTCOM says it is not seeking a return to war, but this does underscore how volatile things are in the Strait.
5: Health authorities across four continents are tracking down passengers who disembarked the Hantavirus-stricken cruise ship before its deadly outbreak was detected, and they're tracing others who may have come into contact with them. CBS News Chief Medical Correspondent, Dr. John LaPook.
7: We know the incubation period's up to 6 weeks about, so are they allowed to go outside? What does it mean in terms of monitoring yourself? And I've heard that they're considering talking to people about daily temperatures, about staying away from large crowds.
5: Tennessee today became the first state to redraw voting districts after a Supreme Court ruling last week. We have more from correspondent Ed O'Keefe.
8: Vote means this Democratic district, which encompasses the mostly black city of Memphis, will be split into three districts designed to favor Republicans. The NAACP is now suing to block the change. Similar redrawing may soon happen in southern states like Louisiana, Mississippi, South Carolina, and here in Alabama, all based on last week's Supreme Court ruling that narrowed the scope of the Voting Rights Act.
5: CBS's Tina Krause reports Pope Leo met with Secretary of State Marco Rubio today at the Vatican, a trip to help smooth relations between Leo and President Trump.
9: The State Department says Thursday's sit-down between the Pope and Rubio underscored the strong relationship between the United States and the Holy See and their shared commitment to promoting peace and human dignity. And it comes at a symbolic moment. Just a day before Pope Leo hits 1 year at the helm of the world's 1.4 billion Catholics.
5: In Chicago, police are investigating a series of airbag thefts.
10: The thieves are targeting Hondas and Acuras, breaking windows and ripping the airbags out of the steering wheels.
11: I've never seen this in my 38 years in the business until recently.
10: Mark Smolin of A-Car Auto Body says he's replacing five or six airbags a month.
11: The total estimate came out to over $2,300 just for the window and the airbag.
5: The Postal Service is considering a rule change to allow anyone to send handguns through the mail for the first time in nearly 100 years. This is CBS News.
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5: A large-scale study finds forest fuel treatments reduce the spread of wildfires and may have prevented billions in losses.
16: Lead study author Frederick Strabo at the University of California, Davis, says fuel treatments such as forest thinning and prescribed burns are
17: a form of prevention or mitigation for wildfire risk.
16: He says before 1800, up to 12% of California burned every year, but
17: it's just that the fire that we're experiencing now is much different than it was historically.
16: Strabo says not only did fuel treatments reduce the total burned area by 36%, it also prevented an estimated 59 premature deaths. Allison Keyes, CBS News.
5: Artificial intelligence is the leading reason companies cite for layoffs for the second straight month, according counting for more than one in four job cuts in April. That's from outplacement firm Challenger Gray & Christmas. The report found 21,490 AI-related cuts last month, 26% of the total. Michael Toscano, CBS News.
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the Jesse Kelly Show, final hour of the Jesse Kelly Show on an amazing Thursday. We're going to talk about generalized victim campaigns. I don't trust them. I don't like them. We'll get to that in just a moment. The establishment swampy GOP types are still salty about Indiana. We'll touch on that. Communist plans. I made a split-second decision, and I'm not sure if I did the right thing. All that and so much more coming up in the final hour of the Jesse Kelly Show. Now, I'm going to talk about victim campaigns. Victim campaigns. Campaign meaning you see a constant drumbeat that this particular group of people, whoever it may be, that they are victims of something. Now, let's talk about that. Victims of something. People certainly are victims of things. Maybe you are a victim or have been a victim of things in the past. I got that. But if there is a victim, what else is there? If you're a victim, isn't there a perpetrator? Isn't there a bad guy? Somebody did the victimizing, right? You're not a victim of a ghost. You're not a victim of that, right?

0: somebody with a name, a face, a religion, an ethnicity, a nationality, of whatever, somebody did the victimizing. I think you would agree.
1: Okay.
0: So, I've noticed some things in the past about victim campaigns. They so often are generalized. And when I say generalized, this is what I mean. We are being victimized over and over and over again. That's what they're saying. We are being victimized. And oftentimes that is true, by the way. Okay? Who's doing that? Just stop victimizing us. Well, hold on. Everybody's not victimizing you. Surely it's one particular guy or one particular group or something. I'm assuming the generalized victim campaign means, I'm assuming that means you want it to stop and you want people held to account. What other reason would there be? You want it to stop and you want people held to account. Well, in order to hold people to account, in order to get it to stop, we have to know who did it. Who's doing it? Let me give you an example. This is some years ago on the show. If you've been listening for a while, you'll remember this. In New York City, they were going through this thing where I don't know if you've ever heard of the Black Hebrew Israelites. It's some radicalized group. It doesn't matter. They hate Jews, whatever. The Black Hebrew Israelites and some black men in New York City, they were beating up on Jews and attacking Jews. Remember that dude went into some, I think it was a Jewish daycare or something with a machete. Maybe it was a synagogue. It was a terrible, terrible story. This was happening over and over and over again. And I wanted to talk about it. I like to talk about these divisions and tensions because I think when you talk about things and work your way through it, that's how you get to the bottom of things and that's how you make them stop. I don't want anybody attacked with a machete, right? And so I kept reaching out. I kept reaching out to every black friend I had and every Jewish friend I had. And I kept, can you give me some background? What's these racial tensions? Where do they start? What are these tensions? Where do they start? What's the result? Okay. I just wanted information. I could not find anybody who wanted to talk about who was actually doing it. Everybody wanted to talk about, well, I'm a victim of this, and this happened to me, and I'm like, yeah, I got that, but who's doing it? Well, I mean, I don't know. One guy, one of my Jewish friends, he passed me off to another friend. I asked him, he passed me off to his rabbi. Well, I'm not really sure. Hang on, talk to him. Well, what do you mean? Do you want it to stop? Why are you not talking about it? I remember this one. Remember the Stop Asian Hate campaign? Stop Asian Hate. In case you don't remember, out in California, this took place really mainly in San Francisco. Young, violent black men were constantly assaulting viciously Asian people, oftentimes Asian old people, Asian women. And we knew exactly who was doing it because it was done on camera. You can go watch these videos. I remember there was one terrible, terrible story. Young black dude just plows through this old Asian dude, and the old Asian dude died from the whole thing. It was terrible, terrible, terrible thing. And immediately, we got a, quote, Stop Asian Hate campaign. And you could go read article after article after article about it, and nowhere in the article does it describe, well, who's hitting the Asians? Is it the Puerto Ricans? The Catholics? Chris, is it the Jews? Is it Canadians? If somebody is beating on Asians and you want it to stop, well, I think we should name who's doing it. One more example. The Epstein survivors. It's very obvious that a lot of women were victimized by Jeffrey Epstein. We also have this group of women who allege that they were victimized by Epstein and men around Jeffrey Epstein. You probably know their names by now. I think there's a press conference every other day where these women are crying out for justice and talking about it. So obviously they're fine with talking about it. Whenever anybody

0: information.
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take off, head to the Astros game. We are seated, it's upper decks, but it's kind of by home plate, behind home plate, upper decks. Or I don't want to act like I got the worst tickets in the place, but we're sitting up high behind home plate, right? That is a prime place to have foul balls, which are fouled off, come up over the net. They're always landing in the upper decks behind, somewhere behind home plate. It's a good place to get a foul ball. All right. I'm not huge on catching a ball, meaning having some kind of a souvenir. I don't even know what I would do with it. I'm not a huge souvenir guy, but I wouldn't mind having a ball. The boys weren't there. Take it home. Give it to one of the boys. Something. Hey, something fouled us off. Whatever. Ob goes to the bathroom or goes to get food or something. I was starving. I had been starving myself at work with the intention of eating at the game. And so I go get myself a big order of nachos. Now, this part is going to be important. These were not the just dip the chip nachos. This is one of those versions of all the chips are laid there and they're dumping cheese and jalapenos and everything on top of it. So you know what it's like. You're an American. It's a sloppy mess. Things are going to be cheesy. Fingers, you're not getting out of this clean. You better bring some napkins. I go back to my seat. Ob is gone. And I start going ham on these nachos. And sure enough, pop, someone pops a ball up, and it is most definitely heading up towards my direction. I'm watching it, because you never know generally where it's going to land, but as it gets closer and closer, it doesn't take a genius to figure out that ball is definitely coming at me. I mean, some version of at me. So somewhere in my radius, that ball is coming down. I have a decision to make at this time. I have the nachos in my left hand. I am eating with my right hand. I can clearly see by now, if I just stay seated, that ball will probably pass over my head. If I stand up, I'm going to be in prime position to catch that ball. My fingers were cheesy. I was starving. I wasn't going to have time to set down the nachos. The decision was, do I just drop them, waste a $10 order of nachos, or do I stay seated? I stayed seated. How close did the ball come? The gentleman sitting directly behind me got hit by the ball. The ball, I don't even think I would have had to stand. If I had reached my hand up, I could have caught it. What, Chris? Thank you. Again, okay, Jewish producer Chris said, another thing that was going through my head, it's not like this is Mickey Mantle signed to baseball or something. Foul balls are for children. For children. Who cares about getting a ball that some Major League Baseball player fouled off? I won't even remember in a day or two who hit it. In fact, this was Monday. It's Thursday. I'm telling you right now, I don't remember who was up the plate. I don't remember if it was the Astros or the Dodgers. What, Chris? Thank you. Chris made another point for me. He said, but if you dropped the $10 nacho plate, would you have remembered? I would have been furious. If I had to go, and I was hungry, if I had to go drop another 10 bucks on an order of nachos to grab a foul ball, I don't think the juice is worth the squeeze. Corey disagrees. Corey disagrees. What? What, Corey? Okay, well, that's an interesting point. Corey's a bigger sports baseball freak than Chris and I. Corey says if I had dropped the nachos and caught the ball, they probably would have come and given me a free order of nachos because I would have been on camera snatching up the ball. Dang it. That's a pretty good point. Go ahead, Chris.

0: Okay, Chris is now mocking my athleticism. Buddy, it is true I cannot run or anything like that. Can't jump. That is true. 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

0: It is the Jesse Kelly Show on a magnificent Thursday. If you miss any part of the show, including our grand finale of the Grand Army, that was hour two tonight. See what I did, Chris? I kind of merged. Anyway, it's two different languages. I can see why you wouldn't get it. iHeart, Spotify, iTunes. Communists love foreigners. They really want them to vote in your elections. Here's the L.A. mayoral debate.
1: Non-citizens.
0: By the way, saying mayoral is not as easy as you think.
1: Non-citizens, should they be allowed to vote in local
0: elections? It's also mayoral, not mayoral. I added a letter. That was to make it more challenging, Chris. That's a different dialect, actually.
1: Non-citizens, should they be allowed to vote in local elections? Is this a yes or no, Mr. Pratt?
2: No.
1: Mayor Bass?
2: It depends. It's not a yes or no.
1: Yeah. Depends on what?
2: Well, first of all, when you say non-citizens, it doesn't mean they're here illegal. It doesn't mean they're undocumented. They could have green cards. They could be here perfectly legal. And there's a lot of states and cities that do that on very, very local elections. We have to see what the councilman is proposing.
1: Councilmember Bremen.
3: Yeah, I would say, again, it does depend. In other places, school boards have non-citizens.
0: Okay. There's a reason they love this talking point when they're asked about things like the SAVE Act. Hey, should you have to show ID, maybe be an American citizen to vote? You understand that they poll tested this, right? And this is why they all give the same answer now.
4: Is already against.
0: By the way, Tom Elliott put this together. It's well done.
4: Is already against the law for non-citizens to vote in elections in the United States.
0: This is really long. I'm going to let it play to just really drive it.
5: Citizens cannot vote in elections, in federal elections here in this country.
6: It is already illegal for non-citizens to vote in our elections.
7: It's already illegal for non-citizens to vote.
8: It's already illegal to vote if you're not a citizen.
7: Why not just say if you cheat and steal and you're illegally voting, you go to jail.
8: That's already the law.
9: Aimed at preventing non-citizens from voting, which is already illegal and also extremely rare.
10: It is already illegal for non-citizens to vote in federal elections.
11: It's already illegal for non-citizens to vote in this country.
12: It's already illegal for non-citizens to vote.
0: I lied about playing the whole thing. It's too long. It goes on for another minute and 40 seconds. But I hope that drove home the point that that's what they decided on. It's already illegal. Headline, Minnesota lacks verification records for tens of thousands of voter registration. Oh. Tim Walz is governor of Minnesota because he got 100,000 more votes than the next guy. I think it was 130,000, but pair that with the headline, Minnesota lacks verification records for tens of thousands of voter registrations. What does Representative Grijalva think about showing ID to vote?
13: Proposals like the SAVE Act are going to make it significantly harder for eligible voters to register and to vote. And then we hear, you know, this threat from Homan just recently about we're going to put more force into your communities, especially those Democratic communities that, you know, are showing like we're welcoming to people. They want to make sure that you know, the presence is felt there. And it's all about voter suppression.
0: Of course, they want illegals to vote. They want illegals to vote so they can take power. And they want to, well, Cory Booker admits Dems are coming for the Supreme Court if they win the midterms. That, of course, is the plan. Now, because of years and years and years of open borders where illegals and legals have flooded into this country, now you and I have a system of government where this person is in the House of Representatives standing out in front of an ICE facility calling for its closure.
14: We know we want no ICE detention centers. We don't want any concentration camps. This is a district that I proudly represent, and I will not let any detention centers in my district, in the district that I represent.

0: You will go to Pemkot Palace. Now there is a new Maharaja. And again the palace has the power of the dark light. It is that place. Kill my people.
1: Maybe you think that's bad. Chris and Corey, one of those two idiots, dug this one up. This guy is in the Connecticut State Senate. His name is Masudar Rahman. Chris, I wonder if he goes by Top Ramen. Wouldn't you? What? Wouldn't you go by Top Ramen if your last name was right? In fact, I'd insist everybody just calls me Top. Hey, Top. What, Chris? Anyway, we now have these people in positions of power in the country.
2: Threshold changing from $200,000 to $1 million, removing the requirements from the transportation equipment and facilities, and increasing the threshold from...
1: I feel like I'm on the phone with Verizon.
2: Every 5 years. Also remove the section 2 and 4, removing priority funding. Thank you, Madam President.
1: Do you have Pure Talk yet? Have you switched your cell phone service to Pure Talk? Let me explain to you something, and I know this hurts to hear, but here's the truth. You're going to have a problem at some point in time with your phone or something shorting out. There's going to be a problem because it's technology. It's inevitable. There's always going to be a problem with your phone. When that problem comes, the choice you make now is going to decide how that day goes for you. If you have Pure Talk, you'll give them a call, and they'll say something along the lines of, how can I help you, Mr. Kelly? Oh, my gosh, of course, let me get right on that. I know, because I just went through this, I had voicemail problems. Let me get right on that. 10 minutes on the phone, pleasant, happy, have a wonderful day. That will be your experience with Pure Talk. If you have Verizon, AT&T, or T-Mobile, you're frustrated, you're screaming at the phone, it's not working, you have an important call to make, you'll wait on hold for 15 minutes, and then it's...
2: Threshold changing from $200,000 to $1 million, removing the requirements from the transportation equipment and facilities, and increasing the threshold from every 5 years. Also remove the section 2 and 4, removing priority funding. Thank you, Madam President.
1: Do you want to talk to an American? Or do you want to talk to Top Ramen? Pick up your phone and dial #250 and say Jesse Kelly and switch to Pure Talk, the company that hires Americans. All right? Hey, Menu Whisper, we have a marijuana facility close to us here in Illinois. The reason they use cash is because it's against federal law to buy and sell cannabis or marijuana. Hey, Chris, what's the difference between cannabis and marijuana? I don't know anything. It's the same thing? Okay. Why'd you know that, Chris? I didn't know that. It's weird that you would know that. Huh. And you have long, floppy hair. Just asking some questions. Therefore, banks can't do businesses at all in any form with them. This includes credit card companies. Love the show. Says you can use my name or just steal this to make yourself look smarter. His name is Dustin. Hey, Chris. You know why marijuana dispensaries use cash only? I'm glad you asked. Here's why. You see, it's illegal. Hold on. It's against federal law to buy and sell cannabis or marijuana. And also, the credit card companies can't do it. And the banks and stuff. What, Chris? Chris said, why wouldn't they just bill it as an herbal supplement? Wow, Chris, sounds like you've got this marijuana business figured out. Sounds like you've given it quite a bit of thought. It's weird. I'm pretty business-minded. I don't think I've ever thought through having a marijuana business. Chris, investing in one never occurred to me. Jesse, I've been living in Los Angeles for 31-ish years. The first 15 years were great, but you know the rest. Listening to you talk about your 92% plus of God-loving, believing Texans owning more firearms, I'm seriously considering saving up and moving to Houston, Texas. Don't worry, I won't screw it up for you, as I'm possibly more conservative than you. Come on down, brother. Come on down. I'm not one of these people. Right? Look, I may not want these people.
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1: I want you to move from your blue state and move in to my state. Because I know if you're listening to the sound of my voice right now, Unless you're one of the commies who hate listens. If

0: you're listening to the sound of my voice right now, you're involved, you'll make your state better, you'll vote in local elections. I want Californians to come live where I live. I want them to escape. I mean, this guy sounds great. The Spencer Pratt guy. I'm so impressed. But you're not going to win.
1: Thinking first, I will go below the Harbor Freeway tomorrow with her, and we can find some of these people she's going to offer treatment for. She's going to get stabbed in the neck. These people do not want a bed. They want fentanyl or super meth. These ideas cost us over $400 million to house for 670, what did you say? 3,000 people for $400 million? This is an absolute failure for both of them. They're a team.
0: I'm really impressed with this guy. I'm really impressed with the campaign he's running. When Spencer Pratt gets crushed in Los Angeles, there will be no shame in that race. It takes guts to run a losing battle like that, to run it hard, to make enemies. You think he hasn't made enemies? I'm very, very impressed with that guy. Very impressed. That takes courage. All right, one more segment. Hang on.
2: Jesse Kelly returns next.
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5: It is the Jesse Kelly Show, final segment of the Jesse Kelly Show before we return tomorrow to do it all over again, of course, for an Ask Dr. Jesse Friday. A couple things. I saw this headline. Food manufacturer Cento is committing, quote, tomato fraud, lawsuit alleges. All tomatoes are frauds. Tomatoes have to be turned into some sort of ketchup or tomato sauce to be worth anything. People act like tomatoes are wonderful. The tomato itself is disgusting. Always has been. The things you make from tomatoes are delicious. And if I sound bitter, I have every right to be bitter. You know how these communists like AOC, they peddle bitterness?
6: And how Black Americans really created democracy in
7: this
6: country.
7: That's exactly right.
6: How they literally made something from nothing.
5: I have bitterness every time I get a sandwich or a burger and I find out they've just randomly placed a tomato on it. I understand if you want to add a tomato to your burger. I get that. Maybe you're a tomato person. The flavor is so awful. How do you do that without my consent? I feel like you walked into my house and just hopped into my shower and took a shower without asking. That's what it feels like when you just, well, let's give him a tomato. And you can say, well, just remove it. No, you remove it and the disgusting tomato juice has soaked into the bread. It's leaked all over my burger. No, you've already tainted my burger with it. How are you doing this? Hey, Jesse, I love you, man, but we part ways on this one. I love gushers, but they are indeed too sticky, says his name is Terry. Terry agrees with Jewish producer Chris that gushers are too sticky. I'm just so blown away by this argument at all. They are full of delicious gusher juice. Obviously, during shipping and everything else, some gusher juice is going to leak out, and that there's going to be some juice leakage. And that's going to create a sticky situation. But, you know, when people complain about my burgers, my world famous Jesse Kelly burgers, what do I say? When they complain, here's what they say, because everyone knows it's the best burger in the world. When they complain, they say, ugh, but it falls apart. Sometimes when I make them, they fall apart. And I'll say, it's not a parachute. It's a cheeseburger. Who cares if it falls apart? Shovel up all that cheesy, meaty goodness and toss it on a bun, whether it's all together or not, and enjoy it. If gushers are too sticky, does it change the flavor? I don't understand this. Longtime Democrat Charlotte Mayor V. Lyles to resign months into her new term. Chris, I want you to write this one down. Now, there's a little disclaimer I'm going to have to throw on the end of this one, but I want you to write this one down. The only way, this lady's 73, the only way you're resigning months after you just won the election is because you're about to be in legal trouble. And maybe you're doubting me. Let me read you a quote from the article. Simply put, this is from the mayor. I am going to spend time with my grandchildren. Like many of us, I've missed some moments with them and intend not to miss any more. Come on. You all say the same thing.
2: Just want to speak.

0: spend time with my family. The I want to spend time with my family excuse is a dead giveaway. Chris, I told you to write it down. In the coming months, we are going to find out that Miss V. Lyles, former mayor of Charlotte, got herself in some kind of legal trouble. Now, I said I had to put a disclaimer on this. Here's the disclaimer I'm going to put on there. It could be medical. She is 73. If it's medical, I'm actually going to feel bad now, but could be some kind of a medical thing she doesn't want to advertise. If that's the case, sorry, Mayor V, my bad. I'm not sorry about Super Sure. 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Jesse, I agree with you that Trump probably wishes he had waited. I was talking about Iran. I think we need to focus more on what we do now because we've already stepped in it. As much as it pains me to think about the options, I know one comes with a heavy cost. I think our country is so shallow. So I don't have time to read this whole email, but obviously I've gotten all the reports. As I said, I'm not going to do live war reporting. It's not who I am during the show. I've gotten the reports that things look like they're getting a little spicy in the past couple hours in the Strait of Hormuz. Remember to follow and listen to people who have a bunch of different perspectives on foreign policy. And you have your own perspective, but I like to listen to all kinds of different people. I will caution you this. If you want a red flag on someone you maybe shouldn't listen to, as it comes to Iran right now, anybody who says, just do blank, it'll be easy. Some version of that. There's no more easy. Easy left the building when we decided to go. Staying is hard. Leaving is hard. This bombing campaign is hard. This blockade is hard. Easy's gone. People trying to sell you on easy are doing exactly that. Sell you on something. There ain't no more easy. We cross the oceans. Now we got to deal with it.
1: And now,
2: here's a headline.
3: You know the thing.
1: Headlines we didn't get to.
0: Fake courtrooms, sham hearings. Immigrants are targeted by scams amid Trump administration's deportation push. Apparently, people are pretending to be deportation courts and bringing in these illegals. Chris, we can do this. Yeah, we can. We'll find a way to do it without crossing any legal lines. We'll stay on the right side of legality. I'll be the immigration judge. Chris, no, tell me we can make this work. I tell you what we can make work is tomorrow. Tomorrow's Ask Dr. Jesse Friday. We are going to have a good time. Email in your questions, and I will talk to you then. That's all.

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3: I'm Michael Toscano. President Trump dismissed Iran's attacks on three American warships today, saying he considers the ceasefire to still be active.
4: They trifled with us today. We blew them away. They trifled. I call that a trifle. I'll let you know when there's no ceasefire. You won't have to know. If there's no ceasefire, you're not going to have to know. You're just going to have to look at one big glow coming out of Iran.
3: The U.S. military targeted two Iranian ports in response to the attacks. Russia says it intercepted Ukrainian drones bound for Moscow. CBS International reporter Aidan Stretch tells us Russia had declared a unilateral ceasefire to observe its World War II victory military parade.
5: Russia is removing those military vehicles and saying that, you know, this is a military target. If there are, you know, military personnel, military vehicles there, drones that are used to strike Ukraine, Ukraine reserves the right to retaliate.
3: At least 12 countries are currently monitoring people who had already disembarked the cruise ship where a deadly hantavirus breakout occurred. CBS medical correspondent Dr. John LaPook says any of them returning to America will get special treatment.
6: They're talking right now about the State Department maybe having a 747 that's equipped with pods, with these capsules where, you know, people being transported back, if they happen to get symptomatic, they can go in there and be safely there.
3: In Mississippi, roads are being cleared of debris. People have been combing through the wreckage of their homes, and volunteers are operating shelters after last evening's tornadoes. Correspondent Jason Allen has a look from the hard-hit town of Purvis.
7: There were reports of at least 14 tornadoes, injuring 17 people across three counties. No one was killed.
8: It's pretty rough. I mean, one minute you got a house, and the next minute you don't.
7: The tornadoes missed this home in Tylertown, but lightning hit it, engulfing the home in fire. Lightning also hit this vehicle, startling the driver.
9: Oh, my God!
7: Back in Purvis, a church's steeple was blown into the parking lot, but here, a cross still stood.
3: Scientists are telling us that a lot of plants are going to become extinct by the end of this century.
10: Ecological modeling by Sao Li Dong at the University of California, Davis found 7 to 16% of global plant species will face a high risk of extinction by the year 2100.
11: Mostly caused by loss of habitat under climate change.
10: She says those losses could have far-reaching implications.
11: They provide quality habitat for, let's say, animals, so reduce erosion, purify water.
10: The highest extinction rates will be in the western U.S., southern Europe, and southern Australia. Michael Wallace, CBS News.
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3: And now here is the story of a man who had a whale of a time in Western Canada.
20: A man on a personal watercraft got the scare of a lifetime off British Columbia. Local officials say he slammed into an adult gray whale as it popped out of the waters of Burrard Inlet off Vancouver.
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22: No.

0: bystanders who'd been tracking the mammal rushed to the rescue after the driver flew off his Sea-Doo. He's hospitalized with a leg injury. No word on the whale's condition. Deborah Rodriguez, CBS News.
1: Performances by AI-generated actors will not be eligible for Golden Globe Awards, organizers say, days after AI actors were ruled out of Oscar contention. The new guidelines will not automatically disqualify performances that use AI to enhance an actor, but will need a live human to be the main element. The Oscars say only human performers, not AI, are eligible. Michael Toscano, CBS News.
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3: CNN founder and media mogul Ted Turner died at the age of 87 yesterday. Turner launched the cable news network in 1980, built an empire that included TNT, WTBS, the superstation on cable, and of course, Turner Classic Movies. He also had a footprint in our region. In central South Dakota, Turner Enterprises owns ranch land in Stanley County, including the Bad River Ranch, used for raising bison and conservation. And the company bought the former Triple U Ranch in 2015, once a filming location for the 1990 movie Dances with Wolves. His philanthropy reached Stanley County schools as well. The Turner Foundation donated grant money for projects like Student Council, Theater, and FFA. Meanwhile, in Nebraska, his death raises new questions. He was the state's largest landowner. A nonprofit tied to Turner has said that it would keep paying property taxes on donated Sand Hills land, revenue that rural counties rely on for schools and services. But legal experts wonder if that promise will hold after his death. This is Assistant Professor Paul Weitzel of the UNL School of Law.
4: Seems very unlikely. Unless there's some contractual provision, you can promise whatever you want and no one can hold you to it.
3: Now, nothing legally stops Turner's children and grandchildren, who control the board of the nonprofit, from applying for property tax exemption, according to Weitzel.
4: It'll depend on how the land is being used and if they apply for it. If they apply for the tax exemption and the land is predominantly used for nonprofit activities, then it'll probably be granted a tax exemption.
3: The Turner Institute sells bison meat. That commercial activity could complicate any exemption claim. If property taxes stop, the impact would be costly. Cherry County alone could lose around $960,000 a year. Now, day-to-day operations on Turner's ranches are unlikely to change, but whether or not his word on the property tax holds is a question only his family can answer. A 65-year-old man is dead following a reported rolling domestic disturbance and resulting vehicular crash. This happened Wednesday in Cass County, Nebraska. The sheriff's office says a 63-year-old woman called 911 around 2:30 in the afternoon, reporting that a man was following her in his pickup truck as she drove between Elmwood and Eagle, that he tried to run her off the road, rammed her vehicle with his truck. Now, the driver of that truck, the man, was identified as Kevin LePage of Eagle. Deputies say that LePage later left the roadway, drove into a field, and crashed into an outbuilding in rural Elmwood. Troopers and deputies found him alone in the truck. He was pronounced dead at the scene. The Cass County Sheriff's Office continues to investigate that incident. It's a different one. We'll keep an eye on it, let you know if any new developments come about. And four suspects are in custody in Sioux Falls facing 19 charges, all tied to a violent series of assaults and an alleged kidnapping. According to court documents, police say the incident started just after 1 a.m. on April 26th, when two women and a man forced their way into a woman's apartment and assaulted her. Investigators say the victim was then forced into a vehicle, driven to another apartment complex. Once there, the suspects kicked in the door, confronting multiple victims inside while demanding money. One man was shoved down a hallway. Another locked himself in a bathroom to try and stay safe. A woman hiding in a bedroom closet was reportedly kicked several times. Police say a television was destroyed. The apartment was damaged all before the suspects fled. The kidnapped woman later escaped and returned home, where officers found her badly beaten, suffering with black eyes and other bruises. Police have arrested 23-year-old Abel Abbott, 19-year-old Jada Gano, 23-year-old Lucky LaCorey, and 20-year-old Akir Tor. Three of those suspects are being held on $100,000 bonds. Gano currently does not have a bond set. From the WNAX Newsroom, I'm Tim Borman.
5: Well now, settle on down. The night's deep, the water's still, and somewhere out here in the Blackwater Bayou, this old signal will find its way. I'm Cousin Court, sat right where I always do at my kitchen table. And you're tuned to the Lost Highway Radio Show. I don't rightly know how these tales and tunes make it to your ears. I just know that they do. A little bit like mist rising off the swamp. We got classic country here spun right off the vinyl. Stories that'll twist up like a cypress root. Maybe a sliver of wisdom dug up from the mud. So pull up a chair in the dark. We're going from memories clear on to midnight.

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Pappy used to say you can't get truly lost if you don't care where you're going. 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
3: CBS News Brief. President Trump told reporters late today that a deal with Iran, quote, might not happen, but it could happen any day. He said the ceasefire stands.
4: If there's no ceasefire, you're not going to have to know. You're just going to have to look at one big glow coming out of Iran. And they better sign their agreement fast.
3: Correspondent Jason Allen is in Purvis, Mississippi, hard hit in last evening's tornadoes.
5: Several people in this neighborhood told me they sheltered from this storm in their bathrooms, only room in these houses that doesn't have any exterior walls. When you look at the rest of the house, that decision made all the difference in a storm like this.
3: Researcher Saoling Dong of the University of California, Davis, says ecological modeling finds 7 to 16% of global plant species face a high risk of extinction by the year 2100. The reason?
6: About this percentage of species are going to lose about 90% of their habitat by the end of this century.
3: CBS News Brief. I'm Michael Toscano.
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8: Good night, everyone, and welcome to the news. A Nigerian man has been indicted on federal charges tied to an alleged fraud scheme targeting a South Dakota casino. Federal prosecutors say Kenneth Godwin, who is believed to have been living in Nigeria at the time, is charged with conspiracy to commit wire fraud, and unauthorized access to a protected computer. According to the indictment, investigators allege Godwin helped embezzle money from the Prairie Wind Casino and Hotel in Pine Ridge between May of 2023 and March of 2026, using what authorities describe as an international business email compromise scheme. If convicted, Godwin could face up to 20 years in federal prison, a $250,000 fine, 3 years of supervised release, restitution, and additional penalties. U.S. Attorney Ron Parsons says the FBI is unmatched in tracking down fraudsters across international borders. FBI officials say the alleged scheme caused significant financial harm to a business owned by the Ogallala Sioux tribe, emphasizing their commitment to combating financial crimes in Indian country. The charges are accusations only. Godwin is presumed innocent unless proven guilty in court. The FBI continues to investigate. And Governor Larry Rodin is activating South Dakota's drought task force as dry conditions worsen, especially across central and south central parts of the state. The governor says the group will share updates across state and local agencies and assess impacts on agriculture, water supplies, and fire danger. Lincoln County Emergency Manager Harold Timmerman says he, like many farmers and other emergency managers across the state, is watching conditions day to day. The task force will also look at options if drought deepens, such as coordinating resources for livestock producers, including potential use of conservation reserve program acres for emergency haying and grazing if it's approved. The task force first meeting is Thursday, May 7th. From the WNAX Nighttime News Desk, I'm Chloe Beltrand.
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0: The porch light's on, the screen door's unlatched, and there's a fresh pot of coffee brewing right over there on the stove.

cousin Court Hawkins here, thanking you for tuning in your dial to this little patch of the airwaves, deep in the heart of the bayou. You're settled in on the Lost Highway Radio Show. We got another helping of traveling music ahead of us. Songs that know the weight of a long day and the relief of a sunset. So find a comfortable seat. Let the world outside just fade on away. We're just getting started on the Lost Highway.

perfect country and western song. I wrote him back a letter and I told him it was not the perfect country and western song because he hadn't said anything at all about mama or trains or trucks or prison or getting drunk.

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2: I found a turtle crossing the road this morning. 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

0: coming down. 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
1: Here's your updated 570 WNAX forecast. Cloudy skies overnight, the low around 40, and winds out of the west at 5 to 10 miles an hour. Friday, lots of sunshine with high temperatures in the mid-70s and west winds at 10 to 20 miles an hour. Friday night, partly cloudy with temperatures in the mid-40s and winds out of the southwest at 10 to 20 miles an hour. Saturday, partly sunny with high temperatures in the low 70s and winds out of the northwest at 10 to 20 miles an hour. Saturday night, partly cloudy, with temperatures falling back to near 40 degrees, and northwest winds at 10 to 20 miles an hour. Sunday, sunshine, with high temperatures in the low 70s. Monday, sunshine, with high temperatures reaching the low 80s.
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1: I'm Michael Toscano. Health authorities across four continents are tracking down passengers who left the hantavirus-stricken cruise ship before its deadly outbreak was detected. Correspondent Tom Hansen reports that includes people who live here.
2: The cruise operator says nearly 30 passengers from at least 12 countries, including six Americans, left the ship without contact tracing during one of its first port stops in St. Helena before the hantavirus was suspected. Now, global health officials are scrambling to track them all. State authorities say one passenger is now home in Arizona, another in Virginia, two in Georgia, two in Texas, and an unknown number are back in California.
1: President Trump confirmed three American destroyers passed through the Strait of Hormuz after dodging an Iranian attack, warning Iran to sign a peace deal.
3: It's an offer that basically said they will not have nuclear weapons, they're going to hand us the nuclear dust, and many other things that we want.
1: The Iranians say they have not discussed those issues. With the cleanup from last evening's violent tornadoes in Mississippi underway, some residents are reflecting on their survival. Correspondent Jason Allen has one of those stories. In Purvis.
4: Leslie Hankins survived by going to the one spot in her home her children always told her would be safe.
5: You made a bed in the bathtub.
6: Well, you can see, I made a bed in the bathtub. I put pillows and I put a blanket and everything. I didn't know how long I'd be in there.
7: She accidentally, I guess, butt dialed me, and I could hear the storm. You know, your mind goes to all different areas when that happens.
5: You've done this several times before for storms, like put stuff in the bathtub.
6: Yeah, I always have a little bag. I put my Bible in it.
1: In this CBS News exclusive, we hear from a woman in Texas detained by ICE, even though she says she's lived and worked in the U.S. legally for decades. After 6 weeks in custody, she was released, and talk with CBS's Chanel Call.
8: 54-year-old Minu Batra was still haunted by her 45 days in ICE custody.
9: What was the hardest part of being in there?
10: You start to believe that perhaps you are not equal. That you are not human.
8: Batra was arrested by ICE on March 17th at a Texas airport while on her way to Milwaukee for work as a court translator.
1: A federal judge ruled she was held for, quote, no discernible reason. The defendant in the Boulder, Colorado firebombing attack on a mall last June has pleaded guilty to charges including first-degree murder. Mohammed Salomon apologized by interpreter for attacking people by throwing Molotov cocktails at them as they supported Israeli captives held by Hamas.
11: I want to begin first and show my apology.
1: This is CBS News.
12: It's one of the most successful law and justice programs in television history that continues to uncover the truth 48 hours Saturday on CBS and streaming on Paramount Plus.
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1: President Trump and Brazil's President Lula met today.
15: The two spoke for 3 hours as they tried to smooth over their political differences on issues including tariffs and the Iran war. The two presidents did not address reporters at the White House, but President Lula did hold a press conference at the Brazilian embassy. He said he was very, very satisfied with the meeting. He also said he told President Trump the war against Iran is not over, but that's what he thinks, and added, "I'm not going to sit there arguing with him." Lula also rejected the president's view that Venezuela, he said, is all sorted out. Linda Kenyon, CBS News, The White House.
1: The U.S. Postal Service is considering a rule change to allow anyone to send handguns through the mail for the first time in nearly 100 years. A 1927 law allows only licensed retailers. Democratic attorneys general say it would make it easier for felons and domestic abusers to access firearms. Michael Toscano, CBS News.

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1: CNN founder and media mogul Ted Turner died at the age of 87 yesterday. Turner launched the cable news network in 1980, built an empire that included TNT, WTBS, the superstation on cable, and of course, Turner Classic Movies. He also had a footprint in our region. In central South Dakota, Turner Enterprises owns ranch land in Stanley County, including the Bad River Ranch, used for raising bison and conservation. And the company bought the former Triple U Ranch in 2015, once a filming location for the 1990 movie Dances with Wolves. His philanthropy reached Stanley County schools as well. The Turner Foundation donated grant money for projects like Student Council, Theater, and FFA. Meanwhile, in Nebraska, his death raises new questions. He was the state's largest landowner. A nonprofit tied to Turner has said that it would keep paying property taxes on donated Sandhills land, revenue that rural counties rely on for schools and services. But legal experts wonder if that promise will hold after his death. This is Assistant Professor Paul Weitzel of the UNL School of Law.
2: Seems very unlikely. Unless there's some contractual provision, you can promise whatever you want and no one can hold you to it.
1: Now, nothing legally stops Turner's children and grandchildren, who control the board of the nonprofit, from applying for property tax exemption, according to Weitzel.
2: It'll depend on how the land is being used and if they apply for it. If they apply for the tax exemption and the land is predominantly used for nonprofit activities, then it'll probably be granted a tax exemption.
1: The Turner Institute sells bison meat. That commercial activity could complicate any exemption claim. If property taxes stop, the impact would be costly. Cherry County alone could lose around $960,000 a year. Now, day-to-day operations on Turner's ranches are unlikely to change, but whether or not his word on the property tax holds is a question only his family can answer. A 65-year-old man is dead following a reported rolling domestic disturbance and resulting vehicular crash. This happened Wednesday in Cass County, Nebraska. The sheriff's office says a 63-year-old woman called 911 around 2:30 in the afternoon, reporting that a man was following her in his pickup truck as she drove between Elmwood and Eagle, that he tried to run her off the road, rammed her vehicle with his truck. Now, the driver of that truck, the man, was identified as Kevin LePage of Eagle. Deputies say that LePage later left the roadway, drove into a field, and crashed into an outbuilding in rural Elmwood. Troopers and deputies found him alone in the truck. He was pronounced dead at the scene. The Cass County Sheriff's Office continues to investigate that incident. It's a different one. We'll keep an eye on it, let you know if any new developments come about. And four suspects are in custody in Sioux Falls facing 19 charges, all tied to a violent series of assaults and an alleged kidnapping. According to court documents, police say the incident started just after 1 a.m. on April 26th, when two women and a man forced their way into a woman's apartment and assaulted her. Investigators say the victim was then forced into a vehicle, driven to another apartment complex. Once there, the suspects kicked in the door, confronting multiple victims inside while demanding money. One man was shoved down a hallway, another locked himself in a bathroom to try and stay safe. A woman hiding in a bedroom closet was reportedly kicked several times. Police say a television was destroyed, the apartment was damaged, all before the suspects fled. The kidnapped woman later escaped and returned home, where officers found her badly beaten, suffering with black eyes and other bruises. Police have arrested 23-year-old Abel Abbott, 19-year-old Jada Gano, 23-year-old Lucky LaCorey, and 20-year-old Akir Tor. Three of those suspects are being held on $100,000 bonds. Gano currently does not have a bond set. From the WNAX Newsroom, I'm Tim Borman.
3: You hear that? That's the sound of a thought left hanging. A feeling we hadn't quite finished with when we last parted ways. I've been thinking on it myself, and I reckon I ain't the only one. So, welcome back, Gramblers. Gord Hawkins here. Glad to have you here once more. The road don't end. Just took a little bend. Now we're back on the straightaway. So let's pick up that thread and see where it leads us on this here lost highway.

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started messy. Now they accept something else. They take words. Electronic whispers. You know, if you got a thought, a memory, a piece of music lore that you reckon just needs sharing on this here lost highway, you can make an offering to the broadcast spirits. 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They pass along the worthy ones sometimes.

looking at the wall, you know, we got numbers on a clock. 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We think we're running towards something every day, or worse yet, away from something. 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

0: Mamus, Moses.
1: Sit down on the Mamus. Make it count, son. About 45 minutes, I need to tip it down.
2: And that right there, that's the sound of a promise kept. A promise of good music and quiet company. I hope I held up my end of the bargain. Thank you for holding up yours. Remember, out here on the Lost Highway, there's always another promise just waiting to be made.
3: It's that time of year again. You know what I'm talking about. 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

0: sudden.
1: Oh, dear.
2: What's wrong?
1: Deer!
0: Yep, it's deer season. If your car gets bucked up, we can fix it. 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
1: Here's your updated 570 WNAX forecast. Cloudy skies overnight with a low around 40. And winds out of the west at 5 to 10 miles an hour. Friday, lots of sunshine with high temperatures in the mid-70s. And west winds at 10 to 20 miles an hour. Friday night, partly cloudy with temperatures in the mid-40s. And winds out of the southwest at 10 to 20 miles an hour. Saturday, partly sunny with high temperatures in the low 70s. And winds out of the northwest at 10 to 20 miles an hour. Saturday night, partly cloudy, with temperatures falling back to near 40 degrees, and northwest winds at 10 to 20 miles an hour. Sunday, sunshine, with high temperatures in the low 70s. Monday, sunshine, with high temperatures reaching the low 80s. Tuesday, plenty of sun, with a high of 80. Wednesday, sunny, and a high temperature of 83. I'm meteorologist Ray Miller on 570 WNAX. Right now, it's 55.
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9: CBS News Brief. President Trump told reporters late today that a deal with Iran, quote, might not happen, but it could happen any day. He said the ceasefire stands.
10: If there's no ceasefire, you're not going to have to know. You're just going to have to look at one big glow coming out of Iran. And they better sign their agreement fast.
9: Correspondent Jason Allen is in Purvis, Mississippi, hard hit in last evening's tornadoes.
11: Several people in this neighborhood told me they sheltered from this storm in their bathrooms, only room in these houses that doesn't have any exterior walls. When you look at the rest of the house, that decision made all the difference in a storm like this.
9: Researcher Saoling Dong of the University of California, Davis, says ecological modeling finds 7 to 16% of global plant species face a high risk of extinction by the year 2100. The reason?
12: About this percentage of species are going to lose about 90% of their habitat by the end of this century.
9: CBS News Brief. I'm Michael Toscano.
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14: Good night, everyone, and welcome to the news. CNN founder and media mogul Ted Turner has died at 87. Turner launched the cable news network in 1980 and later built an empire that included TNT and the WTBS superstation. He also had a footprint in our region. In central South Dakota, Turner Enterprises owns ranch land in Stanley County, including the Bad River Ranch, used for bison production and conservation. The company also bought the former Triple U Ranch in 2015, now Standing Butte Ranch, once a filming location for the 1990 movie Dances with Wolves. Turner's philanthropy reached Stanley County schools as well. The Turner Foundation has donated grant money for projects like Student Council, Theater, and FFA. Meanwhile, Turner's death raises new questions in Nebraska, where

0: he was the state's largest landowner. A nonprofit tied to Turner has said it would keep paying property taxes on donated Sand Hills land, revenue rural counties rely on for schools and services. But legal experts wonder if that promise will hold. This is Assistant Professor Paul Wetzel of the UNL School of Law.
1: Seems very unlikely. Unless there's some contractual provision, you can promise whatever you want and no one can hold you to it.
0: Nothing legally stops Turner's children and grandchildren who control the nonprofit's board from applying for property tax exemption, Wetzel said.
1: It'll depend on how the land is being used and if they apply for it. If they apply for the tax exemption and the land is predominantly used for nonprofit activities, then it'll probably be granted a tax exemption.
0: The Turner Institute sells bison meat. That commercial activity could complicate any exemption claim. If the property taxes stop, the impact would be costly. Cherry County alone could lose more than $960,000 a year, according to the Flatwater Free Press. Day-to-day operations on Turner's ranches are unlikely to change, but whether his word holds is a question only his family can answer. From the WNAX Nighttime News Desk, I'm Chloe Beltrand.
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8: 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The warmth of the tubes and the amplifier, the truth in a three-chord song. The company of good folks like you. Welcome back to the Steady Hum, friends. I'm Cousin Cord, thanking you for finding your way through the noise to this little slice of consistency. You're tuned to the Lost Highway Radio Show. 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

Kezincord on the Lost Highway Radio Show, and let's pause now for a word from one of our fine sponsors. Are you running on empty? 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

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Don't worry, I'll keep you safe.

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I had my guitar on my back. 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

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He said, this is where you get off, boy, 'cause I'm going back to Alabama. 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He said, you don't have to call me mister, mister. The whole

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3: 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The second soil health school will be held September 15th through the 17th near Twin Brooks. 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
4: 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You got your hammer song, that's for when you need to build something up. 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You got a sharp knife song, for when you need to cut a burden away. I play them here so you can borrow them. You can find the right tool for the job your heart is facing tonight. I want this music to be useful to you, to give you something to hold on to when you're on a shaky rope.

0: Here's your updated 570 WNAX forecast. Cloudy skies overnight with a low around 40. And winds out of the west at 5 to 10 miles an hour. Friday, lots of sunshine with high temperatures in the mid-70s. And west winds at 10 to 20 miles an hour. Friday night, partly cloudy with temperatures in the mid-40s. And winds out of the southwest at 10 to 20 miles an hour. Saturday, partly sunny with high temperatures in the low 70s. And winds out of the northwest at 10 to 20 miles an hour. Saturday night, partly cloudy, with temperatures falling back to near 40 degrees, and northwest winds at 10 to 20 miles an hour. Sunday, sunshine, with high temperatures in the low 70s. Monday, sunshine, with high temperatures reaching the low 80s. Tuesday, plenty of sun, with a high of 80. Wednesday, sunny, and a high temperature of 83.
1: It doesn't just raise the bar, it is the bar. It's 11 o'clock.

0: CBS News on the Hour, your home for original reporting.
1: I'm Michael Toscano. The United Arab Emirates says its air defenses engaged missiles and drones coming from Iran hours after the U.S. and Iran traded fire. But President Trump says the ceasefire holds.
2: The president says it would be obvious if the ceasefire ended.
3: You're just going to have to look at one big glow coming out of Iran.
2: Speaking to reporters on the National Mall, Trump characterized the naval clash as Iran trifling with the U.S.
3: They shot missiles. Every missile was knocked down. Every drone was knocked down.
2: According to the president, talks with Iran are going well.
3: It's an offer that basically said they will not have nuclear weapons. They're going

0: pass.
1: But time is of the essence.
0: They have to understand, if it doesn't get signed, they're going to have a lot of pain. They're going to have a lot of pain.
1: Jesse Mitchell, CBS News.
2: The effort to monitor the spread of hantavirus from a cruise ship now off Western Africa has at least 12 countries tracking and monitoring people who left the vessel before the virus was confirmed. Maria Van Kerkhove runs the World Health Organization's Epidemic Prevention Program.
3: This is not SARS-CoV-2. This is not the start of a COVID pandemic. This is an outbreak that we see on a ship. There's a confined area. We have 5 confirmed cases so far. The actions that are being taken on board are precautionary to prevent any onward spread.
2: 5 U.S. states are monitoring returned passengers. Tennessee lawmakers spent the day changing the state's congressional maps to favor Republicans following last week's Supreme Court decision gutting the last important part of the voting rights bill. Correspondent Ed O'Keefe reports.
4: Tennessee Democrats could do little more than protest the move, and they did that, standing in a line, shouting at Republicans as they voted overwhelmingly to drop the state's 1 Democratic congressional seat. Authorities removed several individuals during the chaos, while outside the chamber, 1 State House Democrat burned a copy of the Confederate flag.
2: Other southern states are expected to follow. The WNBA will open up its 30th season Friday night, and we have a preview.
5: The 44-game slate begins tonight with the Liberty hosting the Sun and the Valkyries visiting the Storm. Defending champion Vegas opens up Saturday against Phoenix. Despite winning 3 of the last 4 titles, 2025 MVP Asia Wilson says the Aces are motivated.
6: Even if the wins stack up, we still get everybody's best shot. It doesn't matter if it's preseason, it doesn't matter if it's a game 7.
5: The WNBA's opening weekend features 11 games and all 15 teams in action, including the 2 new expansion clubs, the Portland Fire and the Toronto Tempo, which tips off against the Washington Mystics tonight. Erica Herskowitz for CBS News.
2: And by the way, the NCAA has decided to expand its March Madness tournaments by 8 teams each next season. This is CBS News.
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2: Well, there's another first for robots to tell you about.
14: Inside a temple in Seoul, South Korea, a robot monk named Gabby brought its hands to prayer and promised devotion to the holy Buddha. Just over 4 feet tall in his ceremonial gray and brown robe, Gabby became the first of its kind to join the Chuge order. It's the latest effort by the country's monks to show the modern relevance of Buddhism. First introduced to Korea in the 4th century, the religion has been dealing with a decline in popularity and practice. Deborah Rodriguez, CBS News.
2: Friends, memorabilia, and other valuables from the estate of Matthew Perry are being put up for sale at auction June 5 to benefit the charitable foundation established in his name after his overdose death. It works to destigmatize addiction and aid recovery from substance abuse. Michael Toscano, CBS News.
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16: CNN founder and media mogul Ted Turner died at the age of 87 yesterday. Turner launched the cable news network in 1980, built an empire that included TNT, WTBS, the superstation on cable, and of course, Turner Classic Movies. He also had a footprint in our region. In central South Dakota, Turner Enterprises owns ranch land in Stanley County, including the Bad River Ranch, used for raising bison and conservation. And the company bought the former Triple U Ranch in 2015, once a filming location for the 1990 movie Dances with Wolves. His philanthropy reached Stanley County schools as well. The Turner Foundation donated grant money for projects.

0: It's like student council, theater, and FFA. Meanwhile, in Nebraska, his death raises new questions. He was the state's largest landowner. A nonprofit tied to Turner has said that it would keep paying property taxes on donated Sand Hills land, revenue that rural counties rely on for schools and services. But legal experts wonder if that promise will hold after his death. This is Assistant Professor Paul Weitzel of the UNL School of Law.
1: Seems very unlikely. Unless there's some contractual provision, you can promise whatever you want and no one can hold you to it.
0: Now, nothing legally stops Turner's children and grandchildren, who control the board of the nonprofit, from applying for property tax exemption, according to Weitzel.
1: It'll depend on how the land is being used and if they apply for it. If they apply for the tax exemption and the land is predominantly used for nonprofit activities, then it'll probably be granted a tax exemption.
0: The Turner Institute sells bison meat. That commercial activity could complicate any exemption claim. If property taxes stop, the impact would be costly. Cherry County alone could lose around $960,000 a year. Now, day-to-day operations on Turner's ranches are unlikely to change, but whether or not his word on the property tax holds is a question only his family can answer. A 65-year-old man is dead following a reported rolling domestic disturbance and resulting vehicular crash. This happened Wednesday in Cass County, Nebraska. The sheriff's office says a 63-year-old woman called 911 around 2:30 in the afternoon, reporting that a man was following her in his pickup truck as she drove between Elmwood and Eagle, that he tried to run her off the road, rammed her vehicle with his truck. Now, the driver of that truck, the man, was identified as Kevin LePage of Eagle. Deputies say that LePage later left the roadway, drove into a field, and crashed into an outbuilding in rural Elmwood. Troopers and deputies found him alone in the truck. He was pronounced dead at the scene. The Cass County Sheriff's Office continues to investigate that incident. It's a different one. We'll keep an eye on it, let you know if any new developments come about. And four suspects are in custody in Sioux Falls facing 19 charges, all tied to a violent series of assaults and an alleged kidnapping. According to court documents, police say the incident started just after 1 a.m. on April 26th when two women and a man forced their way into a woman's apartment and assaulted her. Investigators say the victim was then forced into a vehicle, driven to another apartment complex. Once there, the suspects kicked in the door, confronting multiple victims inside while demanding money. One man was shoved down a hallway. Another locked himself in a bathroom to try and stay safe. A woman hiding in a bedroom closet was reportedly kicked several times. Police say a television was destroyed. The apartment was damaged all before the suspects fled. The kidnapped woman later escaped and returned home, where officers found her badly beaten, suffering with black eyes and other bruises. Police have arrested 23-year-old Abel Abbott, 19-year-old Jada Gano, 23-year-old Lucky LaCorey, and 20-year-old Akir Tor. Three of those suspects are being held on $100,000 bonds. Gano currently does not have a bond set. From the WNAX Newsroom, I'm Tim Borman.
2: 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This is the Lost Highway Radio Show, here with Cousin Cord. Sit back, relax, and enjoy this one.

My pappy used to say you can't hurry a sunset or a slow cook stew. And the same goes for a good melody. Let's let this next one simmer a while.

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3: 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Ever get the feeling that you're right where you're supposed to be? Like the road itself laid down just for you to drive on. That's the feeling that we're aiming for tonight. Cord Hawkins here, your guide on this journey down the Lost Highway. I've got a map spread out on my kitchen table. It's not of roads, mind you, but of melodies. Marked with tears of a steel guitar, joys of the fiddle, and that steady rhythm of truth being told out loud. Where does it lead? That depends on you. But we're heading out right now. 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

0: sunshine with high temperatures in the mid-70s and west winds at 10 to 20 miles an hour. Friday night, partly cloudy with temperatures in the mid-40s and winds out of the southwest at 10 to 20 miles an hour. Saturday, partly sunny with high temperatures in the low 70s and winds out of the northwest at 10 to 20 miles an hour. Saturday night, partly cloudy with temperatures falling back to near 40 degrees and northwest winds at 10 to 20 miles an hour. Sunday, sunshine with high temperatures in the low 70s. Monday, sunshine with high temperatures reaching the low 80s. Tuesday, plenty of sun with a high of 80. Wednesday, sunny and a high temperature of 83. I'm meteorologist Ray Miller on 570 WNAX. Right now, it's 52.
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2: CBS News Brief. President Trump dismissed the U.S. trading fire with Iran Thursday.
3: They trifled with us today. We blew them away. They trifled. I call that a trifle. I'll let you know when there's no ceasefire. You won't have to know. If there's no ceasefire, you're not going to have to know. You're just going to have to look at one big glow coming out of Iran.
2: As countless countries monitor people who left the cruise ship before hantavirus was confirmed, CBS's Dr. John LaPook says containment is critical.
4: They're talking right now about the State Department maybe having a 747 that's equipped with pods, with these capsules where, you know, people being transported back, if they happen to get symptomatic, they can go in there and be safely there.
2: The Republican-led Tennessee legislature broke up the state's only majority black congressional district, Rhodes College professor Charles McKinney.
5: We will not sit idly by as the forces of segregation and suppression try to silence us once again. Hands off of our vote,

secret ingredient that his grandpappy brought over from the old country. It smells a little bit like Old Spice. Now, you rub it on your scalp once a week. Let it sit while you say a rosary. You rinse. You repeat. The results ain't guaranteed, but Thibodeau's got more hair now than his teenage grandson. You can find him down on Bayou Road. Just look for the sign with the bald rooster. Cash only. Bring your own bucket. And for heaven's sake, do not breathe in too deep.

0: every good journey has a rest stop, you know, a place to check the map, tighten up your boot laces. Consider this just that, a chance to let the last few melodies sink in deep. We got more road to travel, friends. The Lost Highway will continue right after this.
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2: $5,000. That's the average amount of money people in the U.S. are now spending on gas in a year. $5,000. That's crazy. 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
3: Well, friends, the needle's lifting. The last echo fading into the pines. Seems the lost highway always vanishes come around midnight. Thanks for riding shotgun through the shadows with me tonight. Remember the tunes, remember the tales. And if you hear a lonesome fiddle on the wind, it might just be old cousin Cord wandering that dusty stretch. Keep your headlights dim and your heart open. This is Cousin Cord Hawkins, signing off. Till the next bend in the road, y'all stay found.

0: Here's your updated 570 WNAX forecast. Cloudy skies overnight with a low around 40. And winds out of the west at 5 to 10 miles an hour. Friday, lots of sunshine with high temperatures in the mid-70s. And west winds at 10 to 20 miles an hour. Friday night, partly cloudy with temperatures in the mid-40s. And winds out of the southwest at 10 to 20 miles an hour. Saturday, partly sunny with high temperatures in the low 70s. And winds out of the northwest at 10 to 20 miles an hour. Saturday night, partly cloudy, with temperatures falling back to near 40 degrees, and northwest winds at 10 to 20 miles an hour. Sunday, sunshine, with high temperatures in the low 70s. Monday, sunshine, with high temperatures reaching the low 80s. Tuesday, plenty of sun, with a high of 80. Wednesday, sunny, and a high temperature of 83.
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1: I'm Michael Toscano. The ceasefire with Iran is under some new strain.
2: I'm Del Gavlak in Amman, Jordan. The United Arab Emirates Defense Ministry says the Gulf country's air defenses are actively engaging with a missile and drone attack early Friday, as the Iran war's tenuous ceasefire was again challenged. Hours earlier, the U.S. military said it had intercepted Iranian attacks on three Navy ships in the Strait of Hormuz.
1: President Trump continues to pressure Iran to agree to a peace deal, as correspondent Jesse Mitchell reports.
3: Iran says it's reviewing the latest U.S. proposal to end the war. As Washington awaits a response, President Trump said the talks are going very well.
4: But they have to understand, if it doesn't get signed, they're going to have a lot of pain.
3: The president has warned if Iran rejects the U.S. offer, he could order higher-level military strikes.
1: Health authorities across four continents are tracking down passengers who left the hantavirus-stricken cruise ship before its deadly outbreak was detected. CBS's Dr. John LaPook says containment will be an issue for a while.
5: We know the incubation period's up to 6 weeks about, so are they allowed to go outside? What does it mean in terms of monitoring yourself? And I've heard that they're considering talking to people about daily temperatures, about staying away from large crowds.
1: Tennessee's Republican lawmakers have redrawn the state's congressional map to carve up the only majority black and Democratic-leaning district. Correspondent Ed O'Keefe says it was a noisy affair.
6: Tennessee Democrats could do little more than protest the move, and they did that, standing in a line, shouting at Republicans as they voted overwhelmingly to drop the state's one Democratic congressional seat. Authorities removed several individuals during the chaos, while outside the chamber, one State House Democrat burned a copy of the Confederate flag.
1: The defendant in the Boulder, Colorado firebombing attack on a mall last June has pleaded guilty to charges including first-degree murder. And Mohammed Solomon apologized for attacking people with flaming Molotov cocktails as they demonstrated support of Israeli captives held by Hamas. We have more from CBS News Colorado reporter Sarah Habasowitz.
7: Before sentencing, Solomon gave his statement of apology and asked for the death penalty federally before pushing anti-Zionist rhetoric. The judge gave the maximum sentence for more than 100 charges, life in prison without parole, plus more than 2,000 years. The judge and the DA's office wanting to send a message that hate has no place in Colorado.
1: The European Union's climate monitor says an El Nino weather pattern expected to develop in the coming months could make 2027 the hottest year on record. This is CBS News.
0: Join Adriana Diaz and Kelly O'Grady for the perfect start to your weekend. 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
12: Good night, everyone, and welcome to the news. A Nigerian man has been indicted on federal charges tied to an alleged fraud scheme targeting a South Dakota casino.

Casino. Federal prosecutors say Kenneth Godwin, who is believed to have been living in Nigeria at the time, is charged with conspiracy to commit wire fraud, and unauthorized access to a protected computer. According to the indictment, investigators allege Godwin helped embezzle money from the Prairie Wind Casino and Hotel in Pine Ridge between May of 2023 and March of 2026, using what authorities describe as an international business email compromise scheme. If convicted, Godwin could face up to 20 years in federal prison, a $250,000 fine, 3 years of supervised release, restitution, and additional penalties. U.S. Attorney Ron Parsons says the FBI is unmatched in tracking down fraudsters across international borders. FBI officials say the alleged scheme caused significant financial harm to a business owned by the Ogallala Sioux tribe, emphasizing their commitment to combating financial crimes in Indian country. The charges are accusations only. Godwin is presumed innocent unless proven guilty in court. The FBI continues to investigate. And Governor Larry Rodin is activating South Dakota's drought task force as dry conditions worsen, especially across central and south central parts of the state. The governor says the group will share updates across state and local agencies and assess impacts on agriculture, water supplies, and fire danger. Lincoln County Emergency Manager Harold Timmerman says he, like many farmers and other emergency managers across the state, is watching conditions day to day. The task force will also look at options if drought deepens, such as coordinating resources for livestock producers, including potential use of conservation reserve program acres for emergency haying and

0: From the heartland of America and the gateway to the West, good morning, good evening, wherever you may be, across the nation, around the world. I'm George Norrie. This is Coast to Coast AM. Later tonight, what happens after we die? Here's what's happening. Human brain tissue has been found to contain far more microplastics than other organs in the body, with the highest levels in people diagnosed with dementia. Ultra-processed foods, which make up more than half of the calories consumed in the U.S., are a major delivery vehicle for these plastic particles. A blood-filtering medical procedure shows early promise as a way to remove these microplastics from the body, but scientists say more measurement tools are needed before it can be confirmed to work. What a story. A U.S. strike on Iran's Keshem port in the Strait of Hormuz and the Bandar Abbas were reported Thursday, according to U.S. officials, saying that this was neither a restart of the war nor an end to the ceasefire. The U.S. military also struck Iran's naval checkpoint in Minab. With more, here's Tom Danheiser. Tommy?
1: Yeah, George, U.S. Central Command reported Thursday that American forces responded with self-defense strikes on Iranian targets after three Navy destroyers came under missile and drone fire but were not struck. The U.S. military targeted Bandar Abbas and Geshem, two Iranian ports near the Strait of Hormuz. U.S. President Donald Trump said the ceasefire with Iran is still in effect, calling the latest U.S. strikes against the country a love tap, as the U.S. military blockade on Iranian ports remains. The attacks came as Iran and the U.S. were working with mediators to formulate a one-page framework to restart negotiations aimed at ending the conflict. Meanwhile, Saudi Arabia and Kuwait lifted restrictions on the U.S. military's use of their bases and airspace, easing a hurdle for President Trump's operation in the Strait. And oil prices are volatile, recovering slightly after a sharp 15% drop caused by hopes for a U.S.-Iran deal to reopen the Strait of Hormuz, with WTI hovering around $95 to $98 a barrel, and Brent crude near $100 to $102.
0: Thank you, Thomas. The slowing labor market is posing a challenge to recent college graduates looking to begin their careers, with many new graduates finding work in southern cities. A study by ADP using data to compare the 53 largest metro areas in the U.S. based on hiring, wages, and affordability for workers in their 20s with college degrees. It found that Birmingham, Alabama, and Tampa, Florida were at the top of the list of destinations for fresh graduates embarking on careers. Other cities that followed, San Jose, California, Columbus, Ohio, in the rankings. How about that? Snacks maker Utz this week issued a recall of select bags of potato chips over their potential contamination with salmonella. The Pennsylvania company said in a notice posted by the U.S. Food and Drug Administration that the announcement followed a recall issued by one of its ingredient suppliers. Let's check in with food safety coach Jeff Nelkin. Jeff, potato chips now with salmonella? There's no nothing sacred.
2: Oh, well, that's for sure. And they've kind of started investigating and looking at a supplier of dry milk that they were checking it out. They're still investigating it. It's a voluntary recall. They haven't actually fingered the salmonella per se. But if people have any symptoms of fever, diarrhea, nausea, vomiting, certainly see your physician. And I have a number where people can 9 to 5 contact, Utz people. Their number is 877-423-0149. And it's their customer care. So they can ask specifically questions about products they may have on hand.
0: Very great. Thank you, Jeff. Jeff's website now.

0: RepublicanFoodSafetyCoach.com. A group of popular American pastors have warned that President Donald Trump's release of alien files could shatter Christian beliefs. They have claimed that U.S. intelligence officials have held a series of meetings with them and told them to prepare churches to hold a Christian community together in the wake of revelation shockwaves. Popular evangelist Pastor Perry Stone said that the alien files could include reports and possibly videos of aliens and extraterrestrial spacecraft. That's an amazing story. Here's retired Army Lieutenant Colonel Kevin Randall with his report of the week. Kevin, what do you have for us?
1: Well, nothing that spectacular, I'm afraid.
0: What a story.
1: Yeah, absolutely. But here's an interesting item. John Greenwald has learned that NASA is again speculating about the discovery of alien life. There were internal documents showing that NASA personnel are currently developing a protocol for the contact, which is building on work that had been done as far back as 2020. The impact of the discovery on life on other planets dealt with whether it was microscopic to what would happen if they discovered a complex civilization. Even the discovery of microscopic organisms or just plants and animals would change our perception of the universe. But here's the thing that I have been saying for years. According to a study done in the 1960s by the Brookings Institute, anytime a technologically superior civilization meets a technologically inferior civilization, that technologically inferior civilization ceases to exist. Not necessarily by conquest or warfare, but the mere introduction of the technology changes the world around them. An iron cooking pot is far superior to a clay pot. A firearm, especially revolvers or repeating rifles, were superior to bows and arrows and knives. And while indigenous warriors could pick up the weapons and ammunition left after battle, they did not have the infrastructure to create their own rifles, repair the weapons if they broke, and they couldn't make ammunition. The introduction of those weapons altered their society. Anthropological research has proved this point time and again. In one case, the anthropologist, to induce the natives to talk to him, gave them steel axes. The problem in the society was that the leaders of the tribe held stone axes, and if somebody needed an axe, he or she was required to ask for it from those leaders. But a steel axe is far superior to a stone axe, and by handing them out, the anthropologist had undermined part of the societal structure. The point is that our civilization will not survive contact with a technologically advanced race. It will be altered, but then the changes might be good for everybody. Now we have Admiral Timothy Koyaudet on record as saying that aliens are hiding in our oceans. Because of the vastness of the seas, and we are unable to routinely search the bottom of the oceans, we don't see them. But there are many reports of UFOs either diving into the ocean or rising out of it. The Sag Harbor case, or crash from 1968, makes the case. According to work done by Chris Stiles and Don Ledger, who uncovered Canadian government documents reporting on this, we have solid evidence of the crash. They interviewed dozens, including military officers, religious leaders, police, and local population, who added credibility to their report. According to the document, ships were quickly over the site, and these included both Canadian and American military vessels. They detected something sitting on the harbor floor for several days. Eventually, it seemed to disappear as if it slipped away underwater. Goyaudet said during a 2015 naval exercise, pilots from the USS Theodore Roosevelt reported UFOs. If nothing else, these UFOs posed a safety risk to aerial operations. Finally, he told Congress that the government was withholding information about UFOs. This, of course, suggests the claim that transparency is little more than a myth at the moment, I must say. President Trump, answering a question about alien visitation, said, and I quote, "I think we're going to be releasing as much as we can in the near future. I've interviewed people. I've interviewed some pilots, very solid people, and they said they saw things you wouldn't believe. So we're going to be reading about it," end quote. So that's kind of ties in with what you said, George, and that's what I have for tonight.
0: All right, Kevin, we'll keep our eyes on that story. Thank you very much. Kevin Randall, talking about UFOs. FBI Director Cash Patel criticized Arizona law enforcement for its handling of the investigation into Nancy Guthrie's suspected abduction, saying the FBI was initially kept out of the probe. Guthrie, the 84-year-old mother of NBC Today show host,

0: Coast, Savannah Guthrie, was last seen by family members on January 31st at the Tucson home of her older daughter, Annie. In a moment, investigative attorney Mark Shaw joins us. We'll talk about this incredible case next on Coast to Coast AM. 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

0: And welcome back to Coast, George Norrie with you. We've got a fascinating and informative program for you tonight. For the first couple hours, Mark Shaw will be with us, author and attorney, former criminal defense attorney whose focus was on high-profile murder cases. He's been a legal analyst for ESPN, ABC, CNN, regular guest for us. And he has looked at all kinds of different episodes that have occurred on this planet. He's the author of the bestseller, The Reporter Who Knew Too Much, about Dorothy Kilgallen, as well as his most recent book, Abuse of Power. Tonight, we are going to talk about the missing case of Nancy Guthrie. Mark, welcome to the show, my friend. How you been?
1: Thank you so much for having me, George. I really appreciate it. Thank you.
0: I can't think of a better person to talk to about this bizarre case. It's one of the strangest I have ever heard of in a long time. How about you?
1: Well, it is, and yet I'll tell you what, if I may, what caught my eye about this case is that I see similarities. You know, I'm a historian. I see similarities. And as you know, my books have focused on the Marilyn Monroe death, the JFK death, Dorothy Kilgallen's death, Robert Kennedy's death. And I see similarities right off the bat because in each of those cases, we had these calamities, these confusions with regard to the start of the investigation or even if there was an investigation. And now we're faced with the same situation here. Kesh Patel is lambasting the local authorities. They say, the local authorities and the sheriff say, we've been cooperating. I mean, it unfortunately tangles up what has to be done to really investigate what happened to this woman back in February, end of January, February, because that's what this is all about. It's a tragedy. She and her family are victims, and they require justice. And unfortunately, as you know, George, I've said in my books and whatever, in each of the ones I just talked about, there didn't end up being justice. And that's what has to happen here. So I decided I'd take your invitation, accept your invitation, so that maybe I can give a fresh approach to what's happened here and look at how we can do some positive things for the Guthrie family so they can get some answers to what happened to

0: natural situation. It just was too crazy, and unfortunately got into the media and TMZ and all that kind of stuff. It just didn't make sense to me. The next one I looked at, was this just a burglary gone awry? That somehow or another they went into that home and they were just going to, you know, take some things, steal some things, and then she happened to be there. Could that be possible? But I think it goes further than that. I think you have to look at who they were targeting. They were targeting Nancy, but in my opinion, they were also targeting her daughter, and I'll explain why that may be. And, you know, the problem here, though, is when you get into the situation, this reminds me of exactly what happened with JFK's assassination, if you'll remember. The local authorities in Dallas, they had jurisdiction over JFK's death, and they were going to do the autopsy. And we've all seen the Parkland Hospital physicians' accounts on YouTube with most logical conclusions about what happened and who walked into the park. J. Edgar Hoover. They basically stole JFK's body, shipped it off to Washington where the autopsy was faulty and all that. And so anytime you get this situation where you've got federal officials and you've got local, you're just asking for trouble. And I don't know if Kesh Patel is telling the truth or the sheriff's telling the truth or whatever, but that really set off a damaging start. And as you know, George, the first few days when something happens, a crime or whatever, are the most important.
1: Sure.
0: And this got off to a terrible start. They're still arguing about what's going on and so forth. And it's going to be difficult now to get it back on track.
1: And they found blood out there in that belonged to Nancy Guthrie. So something happened there, too.
0: Yes, but think about who found the blood. It wasn't the sheriff's department. It wasn't the federal authorities. It was a reporter for News Nation.
1: Yeah.
0: All right?
1: Good point.
0: Come on. I mean, these blood drops couldn't have been that difficult to find. And for whatever reason, I can't remember how quick it was that they found them. But this reporter, and I give him all the credit, he and his news team found the blood drops. And that is just sensational evidence, and especially in the days of DNA and technical and everything else like that. Now, the problem between the authorities and you know the federal people and the local people is that the federal people say that they sent those DNA samples to I believe it was a DNA place in Florida. When they should have gone to Quantico, all right? Well, I don't know. I'm not an expert on those kinds of things. But for whatever reason, what are we, 3 months later, and we still don't have any real good analysis of the DNA blood that the reporter found? Now, that's disgraceful to the family, in my opinion.
1: And Kesh Patel, the head of the FBI, said they went to Google. They went to Google to get the videos.
0: I guess. I don't know who we believe here. All I know is we're now at a situation where we're not one step closer to what happened to this poor woman, and her family keeps going through hell every single day with regard to this. I saw where Savannah has said that her mother, she believes, is with the good Lord. So obviously she believes now that there might not be a possibility of finding her alive. I hate to think that way. I like to think there could be a miracle with regard to it. But what has to happen now is to really focus on who's responsible for this, and I have some ideas as to how that may happen.
1: Okay, we'll get into a lot of that. I want you to tell me a little bit of Savannah Guthrie. What's her background exactly?
0: Well, I'm not the greatest researcher in the world, but the first thing I would have done if I would have been heading up this investigation was go to a great article by a guy named David Lott, who wrote a book, From Law Student to Lawyer to Host of the Today Show, An Interview with Savannah Guthrie. I have her right in front of me. And it really talks about the remarkable journey that this woman had. She started out, you know, doing local news there in Tucson. And then she decided, you know, she thought that was where she wanted to go. And she went ahead and she, decided, look, I may want to be a lawyer too. So she took the LSA test and so on and so forth. And she did.

0: ended up being a lawyer. But there's also some problems, you know, along the way. I would look at each step that she took with regard to what happened, including when she finally went to NBC and got on the Today Show, and all of the people that she met along the way. I would double my investigation of anybody that she met during that particular time and go ahead and try to see if there's... one quick thing, George. One thing I learned when I was a criminal defense lawyer, and I represented these people who committed reprehensible crimes. They wanted to tell somebody that they did it. It's human nature. And I believe that whoever was responsible for Nancy Guthrie's death is wanting to tell somebody, already has told somebody, or will tell somebody in the future. And so I would send my detectives to bars, to bowling alleys, to any place at all where this man might be, because I'm telling you right now, he has told somebody about this. And we can learn an awful lot also by looking at the life and times of Savannah Guthrie. And I want to make sure I say one thing. She's a victim here too, and she hasn't been at fault for, I don't believe, anything that I've found in her background at all. But it's now necessary to go through each person that she, you know, she was a lawyer with a famous firm. She did all these things, then she got on Today's Show. Someplace along the line, in my opinion, she offended somebody. And that person has held that inside. We're going to talk about an interview she also did with Donald Trump, because that caused a lot of friction with Trump. And there can be, in this political climate, some people who hated her for the way that she supposedly abused him and all that 6 years ago. So I see all these theories. I see all these profilers and everything. What I haven't seen is action that's going to give some relief to this family.
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1: Make it easy, Steve, with another WNAX Trips update. 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
3: Good night, everyone, and welcome to the news. CNN founder and media mogul Ted Turner has died at 87. Turner launched the cable news network in 1980 and later built an empire that included TNT and the WTBS superstation. He also had a footprint in our region. In central South Dakota, Turner Enterprises owns ranch land in Stanley County, including the Bad River Ranch, used for bison production and conservation. The company also bought the former Triple U Ranch in 2015, now Standing Butte Ranch, once a filming location for the 1990 movie Dances with Wolves. Turner's philanthropy reached Stanley County schools as well. The Turner Foundation has donated grant money for projects like Student Council, Theater, and FFA. Meanwhile, Turner's death raises new questions in Nebraska, where he was the state's largest landowner. A nonprofit tied to Turner has said it would keep paying property taxes on donated Sandhills land, revenue rural counties rely on for schools and services. But legal experts wonder if that promise will hold. This is Assistant Professor Paul Wetzel of the UNL School of Law.
4: Seems very unlikely. Unless there's some contractual provision, you can promise whatever you want and no one can hold you to it.
3: Nothing legally stops Turner's children and grandchildren, who control the nonprofit's board, from applying for property tax exemption, Wetzel said.
4: It'll depend on how the land is being used and if they apply for it. If they apply for the tax exemption and the land is predominantly used for nonprofit activities, then it'll probably be granted a tax exemption.
3: The Turner Institute sells bison meat. That commercial activity could complicate any exemption claim. If the property taxes stop, the impact would be costly. Cherry County alone could lose more than $960,000 a year, according to the Flatwater Free Press. Day-to-day operations on Turner's ranches are unlikely to change, but whether his word holds is a question only his family can answer. From the WNAX Nighttime News Desk, I'm Chloe Beltrand.
5: CBS News Brief. President Trump told reporters that a deal with Iran, quote, might not happen, but it could happen any day. And despite strains, he said, the ceasefire stands.
6: If there's no ceasefire, you're not going to have to know. You're just going to have to look at one big glow coming out of Iran. And they better sign their agreement fast.
5: California, Arizona, Georgia, Texas, and Virginia are monitoring people who left the cruise ship with the hantavirus outbreak before it was diagnosed. CBS's Dr. John LaPook.
7: Remember, we started kind of at the beginning of this. There's an asterisk because there may have been people exposed because of the long incubation period of 6 weeks. But for now, the risk to the general public is low.
5: Lincoln County, Mississippi Sheriff Steve Rushing toured the trailer park flattened by one of the tornadoes that tore through the state Wednesday evening.
8: God's been great to us. I mean, how this trailer park and nobody died here is amazing.
5: Shelters are open for many of the people.
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1: 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In the search of either, just put Coast to Coast AM. 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
0: Enjoy indeed. 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
1: We'll be back in a moment with more with Mark Shaw as we talk about the sad and incredible case of the missing Nancy Guthrie. We'll take calls with him next hour on Coast to Coast.

And welcome back, George Norrie, along with Mark Shaw, as we talk about the case of the missing Nancy Guthrie. Mark, the Tucson home that Nancy was in belongs apparently to her older daughter, Annie Guthrie. How in the world did break-in kidnappers

0: even though Nancy was in that house.
1: Well, they may not have, but it's just these things don't have any logic to it, but I don't see investigations of that, George. You're such a smart man and a man of the truth. You just brought that up. I haven't read much about that at all. And that's one of the problems here. You know, you asked me the last time when I was on your program, why have I spent 10, 15 years or whatever looking into Marilyn's case and JFK's and Dorothy's and even Sirhan's case and all of that? It's because I look at these people as clients of mine in some ways, just like I had clients when I was a criminal defense lawyer. And so I defend them. I want to be able to find out what happened. And that's what has to happen here. I don't see that Nancy Guthrie has anybody totally involved with defending her, finding out what happened to her, and everything. And they're missing these clues. You know, Dorothy was great with the assassination of JFK, with looking for small clues. And I don't see any, shoe leather, let's call it, with a detective out there going from house to house or whatever. Just listen to this with Savannah. 2004, she goes to Court TV. Then in 2007, she moves to NBC News. And then she joins the Today Show in 2011. And then she becomes co-host there. I mean, this is good ground for things. When she was a lawyer, did she offend people when she was in court? I haven't seen anybody looking into those kinds of things. But that's where we'll find the answers, I believe, because just like you mentioned, I hadn't thought of that either. But why in the world have they not looked into what happened there? It's kind of, why in the world, George, with these high-profile cases, are the investigations or lack thereof always confusing, always complex, no common sense, and so on and so forth? These people like Nancy Guthrie or are not giving the same sort of fairness from the investigation, Guthrie, from the investigations that the person on the street gets. And so that's what bothers me, and it really keeps me up at night, especially with this case, because just think, George, how life changed for that woman. One night in I guess the end of January or first part of February, everything is great in her life. She's so proud of Savannah. She's with her family and everything like that. And then this guy puts on this costume, whatever you want to call it, and comes to the front door and comes in there and abducts her, and life changes in a blink. That is just awful that those kind of things can happen in our country, and we've got to help these people find the truth about what happened.
0: And what happened to the ransom demands? I find bizarre. Even to this day, you would think they would try to get something for it.
1: Well, yeah, you would, but I don't think that's the motive. I still believe that somewhere along the line, maybe they got sick and tired of seeing Savannah on the Today Show, or there's something else, and I would strongly suggest, I'm going to suggest to you right now this. I think the Guthrie family would be very smart to go ahead and hire a private investigator, perhaps a retired detective or somebody like that, and get them involved in this particular investigation so that they don't have a grudge to bear like apparently the sheriff has with the federal authorities or what else that way. I'm sure hopefully they could afford that. Get somebody involved who doesn't have any allegiance to anybody, and let that person, a woman or a man, whatever it is, and go ahead and look into these parts of the case that haven't been addressed, including, as I said, I'm sure because of my experience defending the worst crooks in the world, that they want to tell somebody about this. It's human nature, George. You can't just, you know, they want the headlines in some ways. Sure, they're scared and so on and so forth that way, but I'm telling you right now, there's somebody out there, or maybe two or three people there in Tucson, who know who this is, and he has told them exactly what he did and why, and perhaps can give some peace to the to the family in terms of what happened to Nancy.
0: Well, I think you're right, Mark. Somebody else knows something about what's going on here. We're coming up on 49 years since Jimmy Hoffa disappeared. We still don't know where he is. We have our speculation. I do. I was one of the last reporters to talk to him in 77. But in this particular case, will they ever find Nancy Guthrie?

0: Unless they change the methods of what they're doing, they won't. Something's got to have a spark. Now, they say they're looking at DNA material again, DNA evidence and so on and so forth. But there's got to be somebody in charge here who is commanding the investigation and takes a looks at it out of the box and goes forward and says, all right, let's look into Savannah Guthrie. Let's look into Nancy. Did she offend anybody? Is there somebody in their family that did? Were they upset when Matt Lauer was taken off of the Today Show and because of his issues that he had? And Savannah became, you know, the co-host. There's something like that, and it's out there. And I'd like to see them be able to bring somebody in that represents the Guthrie family and let them look into all of this, because I think that's the key to the truth.
1: And maybe tonight, listening to this program, somebody out there, Mark, knows something, and it's time for them to tell.
0: Well, I hope that's one of the reasons I wanted to come on there. I know what respect people have for you, George, and I hope people know that I'm a person of the truth, as you are. And I would, you know, they can get in touch with me if they want. I'm sure they could with you, and I would be glad to go ahead and do whatever I could to move this case forward. If they have to raise money to go ahead and hire a private investigator or whatever it may be, I'd chip in with that, and I'm sure people around the world would. So some way or another, I hope that Savannah may hear what we've talked about here, and they go out and they find somebody who's credible and has the credentials to go out there and start new today, tomorrow, and go out there and figure out exactly why this person did it and who knows how he did it and so on and so forth. That's the key to the truth.
1: Mark, do you think there's any possibility that Nancy Guthrie may still be alive?
0: I do, and I truly believe that could be possible. And why would we not want to think that way? It could be, you know, that somebody we don't know that much about this person. I saw this documentary with the profilers on there and everything, but that's a lot of guesswork. That's a lot of speculation. Could this person be mentally disturbed? Could this person somehow or another, be the type of person who would go ahead and abduct her, and maybe it was a mistake to do so, and there's a cabin out in the middle of the desert someplace or something, and he's taking care of her. I saw one thing that was interesting today, and I don't know if it could make a difference or not, but apparently, there's the possibility that Nancy Guthrie may have been taken to Mexico. And if she did, then the prescription drugs are much easier to get in Mexico than they are the United States. Maybe this person has some sort of morality within them, and he's not going to go ahead and do anything that would cost this woman her life. I want to believe that. And because she has some ailments, she needs prescription drugs and things like that, I'd like to think there's some good in this guy. And at some particular point, he'll decide that he wants to come out with the truth, or he wants to go ahead and keep her alive, because obviously the alternative is something that is going to put him in prison for the rest of his life or whatever it may be. So I'm going to bet on him that at some point he's going to come forward and that he's taking care of Nancy someplace right now.
1: Or why doesn't he even send an anonymous letter somewhere to somebody explaining what's going on?
0: Well, I had that happen with a case where I represented a gentleman who had kidnapped a woman and put her in the trunk of a car and drove around with her and everything else like that. And it was a very difficult case for me to represent him. And finally, actually, after we met and we talked and everything, he was able to get a hold of the family and tell them where their son was and that kind of thing, because there was some guilt in his mind and everything. But also, you know, this person has to be scared. Frightened. What's going to happen if he comes clean? What's going to happen if this or that occurs? So I think that's the reason why they wouldn't do that. But I still believe that there's somebody out there that he's talked to about this, and I just hope that at some point that person and that person is scared as well, because they're afraid they'll be targeted as not
1: right
0: and so on and so forth. But in the mix of all of that, you know, I'm a very positive person. I still think Nancy Guthrie, Nancy is I don't know why I keep saying that. Nancy is alive,

0: and I'm going to keep praying that something's going to happen that's going to break this case wide open.
1: I hope you're right on that respect, Mark. I'm not sure, though. But do you think if the kidnapper, the abductor, would do a mea culpa, they might say to him, okay, we're not going to charge you with this or that, but we're going to give you this?
0: The smartest thing he could probably do is get himself a good criminal defense lawyer, okay? And I'd represent the guy. Maybe people get upset with my saying that, but I would, and I know there's much better lawyers than me. Talk to somebody that way. Tell them what happened. I would bet my life on it that a lawyer could negotiate a deal with the authorities where if she is brought back alive, that they would go ahead and make some sort of a plea bargain. It might be one that people wouldn't be happy about. But the most important thing right now, number one, is getting her back. Well, that's the only thing, in my opinion, getting her back alive. And, of course, behind that is for this person to be responsible for his acts. But I like to look at the fact that if this person is listening or somebody tells him about what we've talked about, that he goes and finds a criminal defense lawyer, I can help him find one, or you can, or whatever, Tom can. I mean, we can do that, and if we could be an intermediary to helping with this, I'm sure we would feel very, very good about ourselves.
1: What would authorities do if he contacted them and say, she's passed on, she died of a heart attack the moment I went and got her and I took her body? Would they give him some leniency or not?
0: I believe so. Again, because what's most important here? First is if she's alive. Second is that this family has to have some closure to this. I mean, I can't imagine, can you, George, what it's like every day for Savannah and the rest of the family? I don't know how she goes on the Today Show and puts a smile on her face. God love her. Because you got to know that she's not only concerned about what happened to her mother, but she's worried about how she was treated. What about that blood? I mean, I don't know how she sleeps at night. I couldn't. It'd be very difficult. So if this man went to the authorities or got a lawyer and went to the authorities and there could be some peace for this family, I will bet you that they would go ahead and make some sort of a plea bargain with this guy and get some peace for this family.
1: If somebody's listening tonight and knows something, really knows something definitive, who should they call, the FBI or Pima County?
0: Boy, that's a tough one, isn't it? I think this person talks to a lawyer. That's the first thing. But second, I'm not much on federal authorities, I must tell you. So I believe, yes, this sheriff has been besieged with incompetence and everything else that way and all that. But I think in his heart he's a good man. So I would suggest that be the person that they go to. Right now it's a state crime, okay, so it's within the state. Now, if she was taken across the borders and things, that could be happening. But I think that's the place to start with the sheriff.
1: Is it a situation where if a lawyer gets a call, does that lawyer have the right to call authorities and say, you're not going to believe this, but...
0: Only with permission. He'd have to have permission of his client to do that, and I would for sure make sure that he got it in writing and everything else like that. But you hope she's going to get the right type of lawyer that is going to say to themselves, you know, I'm in a position where I can do a number of things here, but the main thing is that I can help give some peace to this family, and I'm going to go ahead and contact the sheriff's department. I'll negotiate some sort of a deal and whatever, and be able to bring some closure to this. Forget all this stuff that's about the money or the DNA or anything else like that. Let's put a stop to that and figure out how to get closure for this family. That's what I would hope a lawyer would do.
1: That would be one of the most important things. Why does there seem to be odds between the locals and the FBI?
0: Well, I hate to speculate, but apparently a few years ago there was some RICO allegations.

0: CBS News on the Hour, your home for original reporting.
1: I'm Michael Toscano. The United Arab Emirates says its air defenses engaged missiles and drones from Iran hours after the U.S. and Iran traded fire. But President Trump says the ceasefire holds.
2: The talks are going very well, but they have to understand if it doesn't get signed, they're going to have a lot of pain. They're going to have a lot of pain. They want to sign it. I will tell you. They want to sign it a lot more than I do.
1: Rising fuel costs worldwide are spreading the pain of higher prices. Correspondent Nancy Cortes says it could affect your travel plans.
3: A warning from the nation's top air carriers. CBS News has confirmed that former New Hampshire Governor Chris Sununu, who now heads the largest aviation trade group, recently told Treasury Secretary Scott Bessent that airfares will spike soon if the war doesn't end. The average price of a domestic round-trip ticket is already up 21% from a year ago.
1: Health authorities across four continents are tracking down 30 passengers from a dozen countries who left the hot of virus-stricken cruise ship before its outbreak was detected. Correspondent Tom Hansen.
4: The World Health Organization said no one else on board is currently symptomatic. Three passengers, including the ship's doctor, were evacuated off the Hondius. The Dutch Foreign Ministry now says all three are receiving specialized medical treatment in Europe.
1: In Tennessee, the Republican-led legislature took advantage of the Supreme Court gutting the last important part of the voting rights bill and dissolved the state's only majority black congressional district. Rhodes College professor Charles McKinney.
5: We will not sit idly by as the forces of segregation and suppression try to silence us once again. Hands off of our vote.
1: Some of the people who lost their homes in the Mississippi tornadoes are sleeping in shelters as the scope of the devastation comes into focus. Correspondent Jason Allen is in Purvis.
6: A massive tornado touchdown in Purvis, Mississippi, about 2 hours south of Jackson, damaging and in some cases destroying hundreds of homes.
7: All units be advised, National Weather Service is confirming the tornado on the ground just north of Purvis.
6: The storm lifted the roofs off a cluster of homes, blew trees across roads, and snapped power lines.
1: Democratic state attorneys general want to stop the post office from making a change.
8: The United States Postal Service is considering a rule change that would allow anyone to send handguns through the mail for the first time in nearly 100 years. A 1927 law prohibits the shipment of handguns through the Postal Service unless they are from licensed retailers.
1: CBS's Jim Crisula. The Democratic officials say that would make it easier for criminals and domestic abusers to get weapons. This is CBS News.
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15: Good night, everyone, and welcome to the news. Minnesota retail sites have until August 1st to comply with a new state law banning cryptocurrency kiosks. The state joined a short list of jurisdictions to outlaw the machines amid mounting concerns over people being scammed. Governor Tim Walz signed the ban, hailed by consumer advocates and police departments, May 5th. AARP reported nationwide machines handling virtual currency transactions were used in scams, leading to nearly $390 million in reported losses in 2025. Jay Hoppala, Associate State Director of Community Engagement for AARP Minnesota, said because there is a three-month window before the law takes effect,

0: there's a good chance more people will be targeted.
1: In between now and the start of August, people can still send money using these machines, and people will be scammed. So anyone who says you ought to send them money using a crypto kiosk, it's a big red flag.
0: He stressed if you do get scammed, you need to reach out to local law enforcement and the kiosk operator to seek a refund. A 2024 state law paved the way for relief, but Hoppala acknowledged there are still loopholes necessitating the pending ban. Machines need to be offline starting August 1st and need to be removed from gas stations and other host sites by December 31st. The crypto industry has fought back against tighter restrictions taking shape around the United States. Sarah Payne, Assistant Commissioner of Enforcement for the Minnesota Department of Commerce, said people can still make transactions through online platforms regulated by the state. She pointed out her agency will work with operators on preparing for the kiosk ban while educating the public on reporting violations. Experts say the emergence of crypto scams adds to the psychological effects older Minnesotans

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1: We're with investigative attorney Mark Shaw talking about the case of missing Nancy Guthrie, 84 years old, disappeared 3 months ago. She is the daughter, the mother of Savannah Guthrie from the Today Show. If you know any information, please call the FBI or the Pima County Sheriff's Department in Tucson, Arizona tomorrow, if you would. We're going to come back in a moment with Mark and take calls in just a second on Coast to Coast. 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

0: And welcome back to Coast, George Norrie, along with Mark Shaw. Mark, thank you for coming on and talking about this incredible story. It's one of the saddest I've come across in a long time.
1: What's that?
0: This story is very sad, isn't it?
1: It is, all around. All around. And the only thing that can be done now is to do everything.

0: everything possible with somebody out there coming forward and telling what somebody told them, and then the authorities going ahead and finding her alive, or second, at least somehow or another bring some closure to this by their are being able to figure out exactly what happened here, and the person can be brought to justice, whatever it may be. There's all kinds of ways that there still can be, I don't know, you can't call it a happy ending, that's for sure, but there can be some closure to this, and that's the most important thing, I think.
1: And if she's alive and comes back safely, then I think you do have a happy ending.
0: Well, yes, and I still think it's possible. I don't know. I have a feeling, you know, I represented a lot of bad people when I was a criminal defense lawyer and so on and so forth that way, but there always was something good in their heart. And I think that this very well could have been possibly, you know, hey, it's a very nice home. It's enclosed, there's nobody around there or anything else like that if you look at it, which is a kind of a bad thing now. But they decided, look, you know, whatever their stature is in life, I'm going to go in there and steal what I can and sell it and everything. And then all at once they come to that door or whatever. You can't figure out exactly why they were hiding their identity so much, but you can't use an awful lot of logic with regard to anybody that's doing that kind of thing. And all at once, there she is. And it may have been as scared as she was. And perhaps what they did is that I don't know how that blood got on the cement or whatever, who knows, but they could have very well taken her through the trees and everything else and put her in a van and taken her away. And then what am I going to do about this? What am I going to do for her? And I don't think it had anything to do with the ransom. And so they've been thinking now for 3 months, what am I going to do with this woman? Hopefully they've gotten her the drugs she needs, the prescriptions and everything. And I still feel like there could be a ray of light here.
1: What about the lowlifes, Mark, who send in phony ransom letters?
0: Well, that's just, it's awful that they would do something like that. You know, I wanted to be careful tonight to talk about Samantha with some things that could have happened in her past where somebody was offended by her, whatever that way. But I think that I felt like I was going to go ahead and do it because maybe there'll be somebody that'll come forward with that. But she didn't do anything wrong, Savannah. Nancy didn't do anything wrong. And now those people, if they went ahead and did what they did with the ransom notes and things like that, I don't have much respect for them, for sure.
1: To the phones we go. Let's go to Bob in Arizona. Welcome to the show. Bob, go ahead.
2: Yeah, I was a detective and investigator with the district attorney's office for 32 years. And I agree with Mark on one of his theories there. I really think that this may have been an ex-con who was had been to prison because he was identified by his victim. And I think this guy, that was an upscale neighborhood, and this guy went in there not expecting to be anybody in there, and there was, and he probably ended up hitting this woman or doing something to her. That's what caused the blood. Took her with him. And, unfortunately, I don't think she's alive because this person probably went to prison for the same thing and he got identified by his victim. And if I was...
1: You there, Bob? Oh boy, they got him clipped off, didn't they? Wow.
0: I guess so. He makes a lot of sense with regard to what he's saying, because yes, there is that situation where if she is kept alive, that she can identify him. Although that with that, what I don't know what you call it, costume or whatever else he had on, if he kept it on, then she wouldn't have been able to identify him. But he makes good sense in terms of what he's talking about for sure.
1: Do we know if Nancy Guthrie went to the door to open it, or did he break in?
0: Well, I think that's the problem here that we have. I don't think that has ever been reconciled as to what really occurred. I still find it just fascinating that a reporter and the news crew has to find that blood there. So that makes me wonder about any investigation.

0: both with the door and inside the home or whatever that way. You get these crime scenes, and we've seen that with Dorothy and Marilyn and JFK and so on and so forth. You see that where the crime scene is compromised. Well, if that's the case and all these people are walking around, you know, the detectives and the news people, and that's what happened here, I mean, it compromises the crime scene, and then that puts you about 50 steps behind going forward with your investigation. I don't know, George, I haven't read any reliable accounts of what really happened there, what they think happened with this guy who ended up at the front door.
1: First-time caller Hank is with us in Sherman Oaks, California. Hank, go ahead.
2: I heard you discussing how somebody found Mrs. Guthrie's house. And I wanted to say that Savannah publicized her mother on her own show. Mm-hmm. She did a lot of things with her mother on TV. I thought it was very odd that somebody at her level as a anchor would bring her own mother on the show. But everybody would know that watched that show knows what her mother looks like, knows where her mother lives. Savannah talked about going back there. So it was well publicized. But so maybe to her own detriment that she brought her mother on her show.
0: You know what you just said. I'm gonna interrupt for a minute because you've just produced a possible motive. That somebody was disgusted, let's say, use that word, disgusted with this Savannah.

0: Maybe they were jealous. I mean, you can't tell, but you just came up with some motives that should be looked into, because somebody was offended by what occurred here, in my opinion, and that's they went to the extremes of abducting Nancy.
1: Is it conceivable, Mark, that the abductor is from way out of state somewhere, some other state, not just Arizona?
0: I'd be surprised, but I'm never surprised at anything when I'm doing my research. I'll just quickly tell you, I have a new book coming out in September. I've been able to connect Dorothy Kilgallen with the famous aviator Amelia Earhart in the 1930s.
1: Really?
0: Yeah. And
1: book yourself back on the show for that.
0: Thank you. And I'm going to be able to provide what I believe is the most reliable outcome as to how Amelia Earhart perished at sea. And I didn't start out to find that kind of thing. But it's amazing, these two pioneering women in the 1930s knew each other, they were kind of kindred spirits and everything, and every step of the way, my wife can tell you, every once in a while I go, wow, because it's with all of my books, something happens, I think it's the good Lord, he wakes me up in midnight and gives me all the ideas and everything like that. But no stone should be unturned, to use a cliche here with regard to what happened, and that gentleman could be right. The motive can be, Dorothy always looked at the smallest clues, and that's how she, you know, she didn't believe Jack Ruby when he was talking about how sorry he was that JFK died and all of this, and so she took that on and went ahead, and I think she's the most credible reporter to have covered the JFK assassination. So we can't tell. So that's what bothers me here, is that, okay, it was the ransom. Well, then that left. It was some of the people talking about this there, and that's gone. There's no definitive strategy here, in my opinion, and that's why I still suggest that if the Guthrie family wants to do something with this, they hire their own person, just like the gentleman who was on here, a retired detective who would look into this, and he only has one allegiance, and that's to the family.
1: Good point. Let's go to Lewis in Pennsylvania, east of the Rockies. Lewis, thank you. Go ahead.
2: Hey, George. Thank you for taking my call. I have a few comments and a two-pronged question for Mr. Shaw.
1: Sure thing.
2: First of all, Mr. Shaw, I want to thank you for all your investigative work, and maybe someday the American public will find out what happened to JFK and all these other books that you've written.
0: Yes, thank you.
2: And my comment about what you said about the Guthries, I agree with you. There was a big boo doll at the beginning of that case, and I think they need a new, fresh eyes on that case. They should hire, like you said, no allegiance to anybody. But my question for Mr. Shaw is, do you think it's possible that this Nancy Guthrie was kidnapped as a diversion because of all these missing scientists? And is it possible that maybe one of the scientists went over the rainbow and maybe he's doing, you know, kidnapping all these people, like killing them or whatever, like in that book, by Agatha Christie, what was it, 10 Little Niggas, or and then there were

0: Hello, you there?
1: Yes, sir. Go ahead.
0: Oh, hey. Okay. I think it's two questions in one. But anyways, you know, it did happen up here. But, you know, being 84 years old, you know, I don't know about her health and stuff and how she got around all by herself or anything like that, or she needed help, or she had a home, you know, a healthcare helper or something like that. Uh-huh. But you think she would have had, you know, somebody living with her or something, or keep an eye on her healthcare. But on this particular one, this guy, he was in his 80s, and he was mean, and the state came out, and he had daycare people coming in his house. Mm-hmm. And it was getting to the time where they needed somebody to have somebody 24/7 with them.
2: Mm-hmm.
0: Well, anyways, he told us the state came in to get him. They bring in the city cops with them too. And anyway, he told him, you know, get back out of my house and stuff. And about a month later, they came in like 2:00 in the morning, and they beat the door down and just hauled him off and put him in the old folks' home.
2: Oh, that's bad.
0: You know, and they left all his medicine and everything was there still. Just, you know, when I heard of this, is the first thing I thought of, something like that. Then another thing is that I know in Arizona, you get outside like Yuma and Tucson and all those, they have like small border checks, like they do. It's not as big as the border check when you go to the border, but they have one when you leave in that town, like 10 or 15 miles out.
2: Right.
0: And with having those right there, I was wondering why they didn't recognize her, or she was in a vehicle or being kidnapped or something. You know, they would have seen her.
2: Mm-hmm. Well, you know what could happen there if the Guthrie family decided to get an independent investigator? Then they can get some answers here. I think they're feeling like, at least I get the feeling that they have to believe it. They're not getting any answers. They're getting theories. They're getting this. They're getting confusion. They're hearing all of this. That's got to be so negative for them. So I still believe, I don't know if they'll hear this broadcast or whatever, but, you know, why not? Why not go ahead, you know, and hire somebody that they can trust? And it will look into this and give them some answers in terms of what's going on in that way. I think that would give them a little bit of peace right now.
1: Is it conceivable, Mark, that the abductor might have been a worker around the house?
2: George, certainly. And do we know whether they, you know, obviously the woman's 84 years old. I just turned 81, and I can't do an awful lot of things, and I doubt that she could. Who's taking care of the property? Who's dealing with plumbing issues? Who's dealing with whatever it may be that way? That's a very good point.
1: The rubbish collection,
2: yeah,
1: anything.
2: Exactly. So have they looked into that? Have they tried to see if there's somebody like that? Hell, for all we know, sorry to use that language on your program, for all we know, it could be somebody who's taking care of the plumbing or is taking care of the grounds or something like that. But we just don't know. Because the problem here is that you've got these jealousies between federal and local authorities, and it gets in the way, you know, the conflicts and thing, and they want to badmouth each other. They also are dueling to try to get the credit to break this case. It gets in the way of a proper investigation.
1: Let me ask you a legal question for somebody who might be listening to this program and knows something.
2: Mm-hmm.
1: 3 months have gone by. Can that person be held anything liable or responsible for that, for waiting so long?
2: I'm not sure exactly what you mean. Go.
1: They don't have anything to do with the case, the abduction, none of that, but they know what happened and they know who did it. And they waited 3 months to say something. They heard it on the show tonight and decided, I'm going to come clean and call somebody.
2: I don't believe so. And if they hired me or they hired a lawyer, that lawyer could go ahead and talk to the authorities and explain why that happened. Maybe they know this person and they're scared that if they come forward and provide information and maybe even point the finger at that person, that particular person could kill them or hurt them or whatever that way. No, I don't think there's any possible culpability for something like that. But they need to do it sooner than later. That's for sure.
1: Or maybe it's their brother.
2: Yeah. Yeah. George, look at all these possibilities.

0: possibilities we've talked about in a couple hours. We haven't heard anything about that kind of thing. That's why I say a hard-nosed detective, you know, like Columbo, for instance, who used to be on television, get him on this case, and he'll be out there going house to house. He'll be going to the bars. He'll be going to the bowling alleys. He'll go everywhere because somebody, in my opinion, has been informed as to what occurred, because it's just human nature where somebody wants somebody to know what they did. And hopefully they could go ahead and do some hard work on that, the gumshoes of the old days, and find out exactly what that is. And I think that could be the breakthrough.
1: It could be. So the other book you're working on comes out in September?
0: Yes, it does.
1: Good for you. How many have you written now, Mark?
0: Oh, George, for a guy that barely got out of university and barely graduated from law school, I think we're in the 30s now, with all kinds of different, you know, topics and so on and so forth. I was looking at the other day, though, by the way, where this first took place, when I learned about, I wrote a book about Melvin Belli, if you remember that.
1: Oh, I sure do.
0: In the 1980s, and I decided after he died to write a biography of him, and I learned about Dorothy Kilgallen, and everything's taken off since then.
1: Mark, we're going to come back and take final calls with you in just a moment on Coast to Coast AM as we talk about the case of missing 84-year-old Nancy Guthrie right here on Coast to Coast AM.
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1: Hey, you! 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
3: Good night, everyone, and welcome to the news. A Nigerian man has been indicted on federal charges tied to an alleged fraud scheme targeting a South Dakota casino. Federal prosecutors say Kenneth Godwin, who is believed to have been living in Nigeria at the time, is charged with conspiracy to commit wire fraud, and unauthorized access to a protected computer. According to the indictment, investigators allege Godwin helped embezzle money from the Prairie Wind Casino and Hotel in Pine Ridge between May of 2023 and March of 2026, using what authorities describe as an international business email compromise scheme. If convicted, Godwin could face up to 20 years in federal prison, a $250,000 fine, 3 years of supervised release, restitution, and additional penalties. U.S. Attorney Ron Parsons says the FBI is unmatched in tracking down fraudsters across international borders. FBI officials say the alleged scheme caused significant financial harm to a business owned by the Ogallala Sioux tribe, emphasizing their commitment to combating financial crimes in Indian country. The charges are accusations only. Godwin is presumed innocent unless proven guilty in court. The FBI continues to investigate. And Governor Larry Rodin is activating South Dakota's drought task force as dry conditions worsen, especially across central and south central parts of the state. The governor says the group will share updates across state and local agencies and assess impacts on agriculture, water supplies, and fire danger. Lincoln County Emergency Manager Harold Timmerman says he, like many farmers and other emergency managers across the state, is watching conditions day to day. The task force will also look at options if drought deepens, such as coordinating resources for livestock producers, including potential use of conservation reserve program acres for emergency haying and grazing if it's approved. The task force first meeting is Thursday, May 7th. From the WNAX Nighttime News Desk, I'm Chloe Beltrand.
4: CBS News Brief. The ceasefire with Iran is under strain. The U.S. and Iran exchanged fire after Iran targeted U.S. Navy vessels. And Dale Gavlik reports from Amman, Jordan, the skies were full of missiles again in the Persian Gulf.
5: The United Arab Emirates Defense Ministry says the Gulf country's air defenses are actively engaging with a missile and drone attack early Friday as the Iran war's tenuous ceasefire was again challenged.
4: Former Vice President Harris is speaking out over Republican efforts to carve up majority black congressional districts as the Tennessee legislature did Thursday.
6: What they're doing systematically is making it more difficult for people to vote.
4: No one died in the Mississippi tornadoes, but it's going to take a long time to clear away the devastation and rebuild neighborhoods. State Representative Becky Curry lives near a flattened trailer park.
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1: Next hour, Michael Zigarelli joins us to talk about evidence for heaven. Looking forward to that. We'll be back in a moment with Mark Shaw and take final calls with him as we talk about the disappearance of 84-year-old Nancy Guthrie. What a story that may be. Have you signed up yet to become a Coast Insider? 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
1: 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Right at the top of the homepage, it says Insider. 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

0: And welcome back to Coast, George Norrie with Mark Shaw. Mark, thank you again for doing what you do, my friend.
1: All over the world, it's just amazing what you've done with your life.
0: Let's go to the phones. Cornelius is with us in Louisiana. Welcome to the program. He used to be a federal corrections officer. Hey, Corny, go ahead.
2: Boy, George, you got all the inmates, you and Mark Shaw got all the inmates all excited. I tell you, Mark and George, they love this show. It's a captive audience, but they love this show. You know, I was just telling Tommy, and I was also a military police officer, Shaw, MPI, military police investigator. And like that first detective, and you're right, George, somebody cut him off. They didn't want him to talk. And I got to say, Denver and Jackson, Mississippi, I can't get a hold of them, George. You know they had some bad tornadoes over there, so I hope and pray he's all right. I've been trying to call him to pray for Denver. I've been watching TMZ. I know you don't give no credit to TMZ, but Harvey always talks about George Norway and George Knapp about UFOs and stuff, and whoever the kidnappers were, maybe it was phony, they sent them two letters, and of course they turned them over to the police department over there and the feds. But I told Tommy George, I called the FBI and the feds because there were two remote viewers on the show, and they said they could find Nancy Guthrie if they were contacted. So I gave the FBI and told them the name. I can't remember them now. I'm 65 years old. And that was a few shows back. And, oh, yeah, Mr. White, we're going to look into it. So I don't know if they can use remote viewers, Shaw, to find out who did this. I want to tell you one more quick thing. My defense attorney was Richard B. Byrne. He worked directly with Big Jim Garrison, and he knew stuff about the JFK assassination. And Demetrius Burns is still alive. Richard passed a few years ago. And that would be a great guy to interview. I'm sure he's dead because all the authors would call him and ask him what did he know about the Kennedy assassination. And I want to know, have you ever looked into the MLK assassination? God bless you, George, and God bless America.
1: Wow.
0: Well, and the Martin Luther King family does not believe James Earl Ray did it.
1: You know, a few years ago, a gentleman got in touch with me. And he told me that he knew what happened with Martin Luther King. And he sent me some materials to look at and so on and so forth that way. And then I tried to get in touch with him because I thought he really had a good idea of what occurred. And I never heard from him again. I called his number. I don't know what happened to the man. But I wish to this day that I had maybe followed up a little bit more than I could have, because I think that's obviously a mystery that has

0: never been solved as well.
1: Tom is in communication with the brother of Sirhan Sirhan, and if he comes on the program and if we work that out, I'd like you back with me, Mark, all right?
0: I'd be happy to, and I tried to send my book, Abuse of Power, which really you know, provides the proof that Sirhan was not responsible for Robert Kennedy's death, but I sent it to the prison. I went through the rules and all of that. I even got one to his attorney, but I never heard back. I'm very disappointed with that. And if there's any way to be able to do something, because that man is languishing in jail for 65 years or whatever it is for a crime he did not commit.
1: Let me ask you a question about that, though, real quickly. Didn't they tackle him with a gun in his hand?
0: I don't know if they tackled him or not, but yes, he had a gun in his hand. But, George, if you look at, again, the investigation of that, you know, I was able to show that Sirhan Sirhan was connected through Mickey Cohen to Carlos Marcelo, and Marcelo could not, as I talked about on your program before, he could not let Bobby Kennedy become president of the United States, because if he had become president, the first thing he would have done was go after Marcelo, whom he knew had helped assassinate his brother JFK. So I started with all of that, and I connected Marcelo with Cohen to Sirhan. But George, when this man was, I had somebody at Hollywood, at Santa Anita Racetrack, who knew Sirhan. I gave a good account of exactly how that happened, that they saw him with a couple hoodlums a few days before Robert Kennedy was killed. And you know, it's just unfortunate that he got caught in the web of injustice, because one of the things that happened when he was arrested was that his first lawyer was connected to Marcelo as well. He never had a chance in court, and that was a true injustice.
1: And what about Jimmy Hoffa's involvement? That's possible.
0: Well, I've always admired you for having one of the last interviews with him. You know, his whole connection with Marcelo and Santo Traficante has always enamored me in terms of what happened there, because, as you know, James Hoffa hated Bobby Kennedy more than the devil. In fact, he tried to strangle him, remember, in Washington, D.C., when they got together. So it's unfortunate that Hoffa, you know, obviously died, I assume, and is buried under a building somewhere or something like that, because and we probably know what the motive was, because he knew too much, that's for sure. I could have written a book, the racketeer that knew too much, or the mafia, the boss that knew too much or something, because he really did, and unfortunately that's a crime that's never been solved.
1: He knew who killed Kennedy. There's no doubt about that.
0: Absolutely.
1: Next up, let's go to Sue in North Carolina. Welcome to the program. Hi, Sue.
2: Hi, George. How y'all doing?
1: We're all good. Thank you.
2: Yeah, I had a question. something that I noticed that they never hear that any of, like, Nancy Guthrie's maybe closest friends or maybe some close family members or any person, any human being that was close to her and knew her, you know, you know, as well as you could know a friend or a family member. But never heard in the news, none of those people, if they existed, were, like, interviewed and what they might have thought happened to her.
0: Really, really a good point, and I'll tell you what I've learned here in the last couple days is that, well, I guess out of because they're worried about the danger to somebody, that apparently Savannah has told some of those people to not come forward, because they're worried as long as the suspect is out there someplace, that if they do and talk too much, my wife, as a matter of fact, was a little bit worried about my coming on this program and saying what I've said, because you never know with somebody who may have some mental issues or something like that. But I was told, and you can check it out, and you're right, that they should have interviewed those people, and maybe they did, or re-interviewed them or something. But I was told that Savannah was concerned about their well-being, because with this guy being out there, if they went ahead and brought forward evidence, that they could be in danger themselves.
1: My intuitive gut tells me, Mark, that if she is dead,

0: died in captivity. I don't think the kidnapper, the abductor, killed her, but she probably died in captivity, and he's panicked now. He doesn't know what to do.
1: I think you could be right on point with regard to it. We just got to get some closure to this. So I hope, again, I'm going to say it the last time, that the Guthrie family hires a well-thought-of, well-respected private investigator, independent investigator, whatever you want to call it, and have them look into this, because their only allegiance then will be to the Guthrie family, and they can get some answers here.
0: Gordon, Plant City, Florida, is with us. Welcome to the show. Hello, Gordy. Go ahead.
2: Hey, George, Mark, thanks for taking my call. Shout out to my friend Cornelius. I can't go without that. I remember hearing something about a van that was a work van pulling up and workers getting up on the roof and putting a solar-powered device up there that was pretty complex that somehow interacted with the security system to trick it. And by the way, you guys were mentioning a few other points that I was going to raise, and I want to thank you. But if it would be all right, George, you brought up a point earlier about the statistical probability of all these people turning up missing. And I'd like to share, if I could, I checked with one of my AI friends, MedAI, and we went to it round and round. And both when you use the narrow definition of scientists that have credentials, as well as the broad version that can include advocates, the amount of people that have been killed or disappeared is actually statistically normal or a little bit lower. And the reason it looks high is because when you compare the total number of people that were killed, including advocates, with the statistic control amount of just the scientists, it looks off. But when you measure apples to apples, nothing statistically. I know it sounds bad for coast to coast that look for conspiracies, but this time it looks like it was just run-of-the-mill average numbers of deaths, nothing going on. I hate to disappoint people, but I wanted to be honest. But thanks for bringing up the thing about the airplane, as well as the thing about checking with the neighbor security footage. I hope y'all can follow up on that. But the thing up on top of the roof, the little device that was a radio device that interacted with the security system or something to trick it. What do you know about that, if anything, Mark?
1: Well, I wish I knew more. I'm not much of a technical person, at all. And I'm going to maybe look into that a little bit more, because apparently, George, wasn't there some conjecture, at least, that there was something done with the technical aspects of these things, like the computers and so on and so forth, in the Guthrie home there with Nancy, and so on and so forth, and they think that was deliberate to go ahead. That sounds awfully sophisticated for me, that somebody would have done that, but it's possible. Do you know any more about that? Have you heard anything about that?
0: Not anymore, but you're right about that. They probably had knowledge of security systems somehow. Maybe they even worked for security companies. Who knows?
1: Do we know that they even had a security company that handled the Guthrie home? I've never seen anything about that.
0: You got to assume they did, the installer.
1: Well, yeah, and then that installer becomes the suspect. I mean, see, some of these things, it takes somebody. I wish I had the time. I'd spend 24 hours a day on this case. But, you know, it's got to be somebody that will really get into this and look at all the angles, all the possibilities and things like that, because that's what I believe the Guthrie family deserves, so they can get some peace about this.
0: I don't think the cops are telling us as much as they know. Maybe that's a good thing. What do you think, Mark?
1: I don't know. I don't know what to think. I had a wonderful relationship with the law enforcement when I was a criminal defense lawyer. In fact, the judges and the detectives and everything used to come over to my office, and we would play craps on one of the tables, throw the dice and everything. When we went into the courtroom, you know, we did what we did, but we were friends and so on and so forth, and I really appreciate. In fact, there was one detective named Harry Dunn. I wish he was still alive today. He'd be the perfect one to go ahead and help the Guthrie family, because Harry was a straight shooter, and he would look under every leaf and what stone and whatever, and he'd find out what happened here.
0: Let's go to Cindy in Kingman, Arizona. Hi, Cindy. Welcome to the show.
3: Thank you. I am calling about, you know, if you needed to just say one word about this case, it's got to be the word frustration. Mm. It's just so frustrating. And I was wondering, Mark, I feel the same way I did about the Jean-Benet Ramsey case.
1: Uh-huh.

0: Uh-huh. Uh-huh.
1: JonBenet, did you look into that? And I mean, how frustrating is that after all these years?
0: Yes, it is. No, it's not a case that I ever felt like I had the time to give it that it needed. These are just tragedies for sure, especially when it's young people who are abducted or whatever. I said, somebody was talking to me the other day, and they said, well, big deal about Nancy. These things happen all the time. This kids are abducted and families and things like that. Why are you making such a big deal out of this? And this happens all the time. And the only reason it's happening and they're getting the notice is because Savannah's popular and on the Today Show and so on and so forth. And they make a good point that way. But, these are just tragedies for sure. But hopefully there can be some closure, as I say, this way if we can get the right things done and there'll really be a true investigation here.
2: Absolutely. And I wish the FBI and the local county sheriff's department would get together and be friends, don't you?
0: Well, why not? Come on, drop the egos at the door. Drop the egos. Quit blasting each other. Figure out a way to go ahead and share information. And never know what one agency knows that the other doesn't. And all it takes, I mean, I've been involved in those meetings back when I was practicing law and so on and so forth, where they come together and they talk about things, and all at once there's an idea that comes up and so on and so forth. And that makes all the difference in the world with regard to where the investigation is headed.
2: Absolutely. And I wanted to have you say about 20 seconds worth of your thoughts on Ted Turner's passing.
0: Well, I always had such a great admiration for him. He was a pioneer. He was a person who believed in good things. And obviously, there were people who objected to what he did, but I always really admired him. Bless his soul.
2: He was a genius. Took a billboard company and turned it into a nationwide TV show, and then off he went with CNN. Thank you, Mark. We'll talk to you soon enough. Mark Shaw, great attorney, great writer, great investigator. Up next, Evidence of Heaven on Coast to Coast.
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0: Here's your updated 570 WNAX forecast. Parts of the region could see some rain showers through the early morning hours thanks to a front that's draped across the area. Another cold front forecast to swing through as we head toward Friday night into Saturday will bring with it some cooler air, but also the possibility for some showers and storms. Let's talk more about what's ahead through the early morning hours. We could see some light rain showers across portions of southern Nebraska, stretching into southern Iowa too. Many spots will hang onto the 40s through the early morning hours. Some exceptions, though, across portions of northern South Dakota. They'll see some 30s there. Some upper 30s forecast to mix in across portions of southwest Minnesota too. A mild day as we look ahead toward Friday with widespread 70s forecast across the entire area. Isolated rain showers still in the forecast across southeast parts of Nebraska, stretching into southern Iowa into Friday as well. Isolated rain showers will edge into northern parts of South Dakota and southwest Minnesota as we head toward Friday night. Temperatures forecast to drop back in the 40s across the entire region. I'm meteorologist Regina Cole on 570 WNAX. Right now, it's 48 degrees.
1: It's Make It Easy Steve with another WNEX Trips Update. Did you know that in addition to its more than 3 million lakes, Alaska is home to 17 of the 20 highest mountain peaks in the U.S.? Alaska is truly special. 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Both trips are fantastic.
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1: I'm Michael Toscano. Indirect talks between the U.S. and Iran continue without resolution, and President Trump wants to get it over the finish line.
2: When they agree, it doesn't mean much, because the next day they forgot they agreed. And, you know, we're dealing with different sets of leaders.
1: A potential sticking point, correspondent Jesse Mitchell tells us Iran intends to make claims of ownership of the Strait of Hormuz permanent.
3: Iran says a new government agency is in charge of clearing vessels for transit as the Islamic Republic tries to formalize its control over the Strait of Hormuz.
4: Basically have to check in and pay a bribe, pay a toll in order to use these international waterways. So that doesn't just affect this region. It infects the entire world.
3: Mike Waltz, the U.S. ambassador to the U.N., spoke with Gulf allies Thursday about a draft plan to reopen the critical waterway.
1: CBS News legal analyst Thane Rosenbaum tells us a U.S. trade court has ruled against President Trump's newest 10% global tariffs.
5: This latest ruling, which the Trump administration is sure to appeal, even if it means going before the Supreme Court yet again on global tariffs, is good news for small businesses that import goods from foreign countries.
1: The nonprofit Lawyers Committee for Civil Rights Under Law is alarmed by moves from states like Tennessee Thursday diluting majority black congressional districts.
6: Shaylin Cochran at the Lawyers Committee warns that the Supreme Court ruling weakening the Voting Rights Act has consequences.
7: We could potentially lose one-third of the congressional black caucus.
6: She says the loss of such leaders could silence the voices and priorities of the communities they serve, which should galvanize voters to take action.
7: People still need to come out and vote.
6: Cochran says voting rights activists are paying close attention and will keep fighting. Allison Key, CBS News.
1: Correspondent Tom Hansen reports California, Arizona, Georgia, Texas, and Virginia are monitoring people who left the cruise ship with a hantavirus outbreak before it was diagnosed.
8: Those Americans are not reporting any symptoms so far. Nonetheless, the CDC taking this very seriously, working with the WHO and State Department to monitor those passengers who have returned home.
1: About 30 people in 12 countries are still being sought. Mohammed Solomon pleaded guilty to last June's Boulder, Colorado firebombing attack that killed one person and hurt more than a dozen others as they demonstrated support for Israeli hostages held by Hamas. He's now been sentenced to life behind bars without parole. Boulder County District Attorney Michael Dougherty.
9: The full power of the law has come down on him as it should. And it will on anybody who acts in a hate-filled manner and commits an act of anti-Semitism or attacks any marginalized and vulnerable group.
1: A federal trial awaits him. This is CBS News.
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13: Good night, everyone, and welcome to the news. CNN founder and media mogul Ted Turner has died at 87. Turner launched the cable news network in 1980 and later built an empire that included TNT and the WTBS superstation. He also had a footprint in our region. In central South Dakota, Turner Enterprises owns ranch land in Stanley County, including the Bad River Ranch, used for bison production and conservation. The company also bought the former Triple U Ranch in 2015, now Standing Butte Ranch, once a filming location for the 1990 movie Dances with Wolves. Turner's philanthropy reached Stanley County schools as well. The Turner Foundation has donated grant money for projects like Student Council, Theater, and FFA. Meanwhile, Turner's death raises new questions in Nebraska, where he was the state's largest landowner. A nonprofit tied to Turner has said it would keep paying property taxes on donated Sandhills land. revenue rural counties rely on for schools and services, but legal experts wonder if that promise will hold. This is Assistant Professor Paul Wetzel of the UNL School of Law.
14: Seems very unlikely. Unless there's some contractual provision, you can promise whatever you want and no one can hold you to it.
13: Nothing legally stops Turner's children and grandchildren, who control the nonprofit's board, from applying for property tax exemption, Wetzel said.
14: It'll depend on how the land is being used and if they apply for it. If they apply for the tax exemption and the land is predominantly used for nonprofit activities, then it'll probably be granted a tax exemption.
13: The Turner Institute sells bison meat. That commercial activity could complicate any exemption claim. If the property taxes stop, the impact would be costly. Cherry County alone could lose more than $960,000 a year, according to the Flatwater Free Press. Day-to-day operations on Turner's ranches are unlikely to change, but
0: your business wanted, found, and chosen more often. We are the Five State Media Group.
15: Said it gonna set my soul.

devil may care, and I am just a devil with love to spare. So viva Las Vegas, viva Las Vegas. How I wish that there were more than the 24 hours in the day. Even if there were 40 more, I wouldn't sleep a minute away. Oh, there's blackjack and poker and the roulette wheel, a fortune won and lost on

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2: Tonight on Coast to Coast, we'll talk about evidence for heaven, near-death experiences, and the mounting case for the afterlife. 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

0: And welcome back to Coast. George Norrie with you, Michael Zigarelli with us, professor at the Messiah University in Pennsylvania, author of a dozen books on leadership and practical theology. And his latest work is Evidence for Heaven, Near-Death Experiences and the Mounting Case for the Afterlife. Michael, welcome to the show. Looking forward to this.
1: Thank you, George. Thanks so much for the invitation.
0: Was investigating near-death experiences and evidence for heaven, was that out of your norm?
1: Well, it, like you said, I'm a professor of leadership, and this is just kind of a natural extension. We're leading people toward an understanding of God and of truth and of potentially the afterlife. So it's a pretty broad umbrella, and it's not totally outside my wheelhouse. I have a seminary degree in addition to my social science background.
0: Oh, good for you. That's variety, to be sure. What got you to investigate life after death?
1: Well, I guess I want to know the answer. Yeah, I mean, who among us doesn't? What's that, sir?
0: We all do.
1: Yeah. Who among us doesn't want to know what happens after we die? And the older I get, I think the more I want to know the answer. And the more that people around me pass away, the more I want to know the answer. So I guess as a lifelong researcher, as a lifelong social scientist, I undertook this research to see what we could possibly know about this question. And the result, after several years of investigation, is this book, Evidence for Heaven, just being released by Baker Books. And it's not a book of mere anecdotes, although there are a lot of anecdotes in there, and very good books out there, inspirational books on I went to heaven, this is what I saw, this is what I heard. But it's not that kind of book. It's actually a book that pulls together the best eyewitness evidence we have for life after death, and tries to share that in a compact way so that people can understand the evidence and really decide for themselves. It's a little like a greatest hits album, if you will. All right, here's the best of what we've learned. Here's the case for the afterlife.
0: Michael, did you ever have any doubts about the existence of the afterlife?
1: Sure. I mean, I've had ebbs and flows throughout my life. I've known plenty of people like that. And I think, natural to wonder about these existential questions. And frankly, I think until we doubt, until we really test our faith, our worldview, whatever you might call it, it doesn't really become our own. It just becomes the worldview of our parents or our teachers, our pastors, our friends, whatever. But I mean, we really have to stress test it, I think. And that's happened for me quite a bit over the years. Frankly, what we found in this investigation gives me increasing confidence, and I'm eager to share some of it with your audience.
0: Absolutely. I'd love to hear some of it. In your book, you talk about seven lines of evidence. Let's start. Go ahead.
1: Well, that is the whole book. So maybe I can give you a big picture, and then we can drill down into to whatever you want. And the big picture is basically this. And there are thousands of eyewitness accounts from all over the world of a life beyond this one. Typically people who are very near death, or maybe who are even clinically dead, and then later return to consciousness with this claim that they've been outside their physical body in some other realm. And the stories are strikingly consistent. I mean, these people, they come back telling stories of seeing themselves from above and traveling through a tunnel and this being of light. And your audience is going to be familiar with a lot of this phenomenology. They tell stories of meeting deceased friends and relatives, and sometimes even deceased pets, of being in a place of indescribable beauty. And some report having a full life review. Everything I ever said, thought, you know, did in my life was reviewed by this supreme being, and then being sent back to their earthly body. So those are a couple lines of evidence here, is that the prevalence of these things as well throughout history, as well as this that the pattern, the consistency of them. But beyond that, one line of evidence might be how their lives are radically

0: transformed when they come back from this near-death experience, or how they report things that they saw around their body that turned out to be accurate. When they were unconscious, when they were in surgery, they saw these things in the operating room or outside, these so-called corroborated cases or cases with independent verification. Very probative, very powerful evidence there. There's a line of evidence on how children come back with information about deceased relatives that they never knew. There's more here than many people realize, and collectively I think it produces a surprisingly credible case for the afterlife, and it's a case based on eyewitness testimony. That's the point.
1: Michael, how do we know that under NDEs, near-death experiences, the brain isn't doing something biological, creating these events in our head as we pass on or get close to passing on?
0: Yeah, that's an excellent question, and exactly the right question to ask, I think. We really need to be skeptical about these extraordinary claims. And certainly some NDEs could be the result of natural brain-based phenomena. And actually, there are brilliant people working on this in the neuroscience community, suggesting these hypothetical links to natural phenomena, and even finding brain signatures up to an hour after death. So in the book Evidence for Heaven, we do a bit of a deep dive into their work and try to give a fair hearing to their points, to their objections. Here we look at superstars in the neurology field, that names that may not be household names, but, you know, Daniel Conziella of Copenhagen University, or Jimmo Borgigin of University of Michigan, Kevin Nelson, University of Kentucky, Charlotte Martial, University of Liège in Belgium. Again, names that might not mean much to our audience here, but these are the best and brightest in the field, and they are confident, George, that this afterlife is all in our heads, that that all human experience, including near-death experience, arises from the brain. But to your question now, having said that, this they've not really found any linkages between the brain and actual NDEs. We just have theories. We have lots of theories here, and frankly, I think that implies that we don't know yet what's really going on physiologically. I mean, if we knew, there wouldn't be so many medical theories, right? But even beyond that, let me kind of bring this to a point here. There's also this broader problem of science having not linked the brain to consciousness. The hard problem of consciousness, it's called, if your listeners want to look it up, the hard problem of consciousness. So still, you know, some of these brilliant skeptics, they're insisting that, and I think more ideologically than scientifically, that, look, the brain did it. You know, consciousness can't continue after physical death because it's inextricably linked to the brain. And personally, as smart as these folks are, I think that all of us researchers need to be logical about this, not ideological. Just follow the data wherever it leads. Let's not reject out of hand and quite unscientifically the possibility of a supernatural realm, the possibility of continuity of consciousness after our physical body dies. So bottom line point here, some good empirical work is being done to understand what's really happening in an NDE, what's happening with the brain, what's happening with the body. But so far, nobody's been able to link them to the brain. So they just assume the NDEs come from the brain because of their kind of physicalist presuppositions, because of their reductionist worldview that if we experience it, well, then the brain did it.
1: What fascinates me about all this, Michael, is the fact that ages and ages ago, they talked about near-death experiences as well. They've never stopped.
0: Yes, that's true. Near-death experiences didn't begin in the modern day. They didn't begin in today's hospitals or hospice facilities. We have ancient writings from many civilizations, China, Egypt, India, Greece, Rome, even the Americas, that report these out-of-body journeys and movement from darkness into light and encounters with spiritual beings, return to life. All they bear a resemblance to today's accounts, and these different cultures, they interpreted through their own cultural lenses, but their narrative is strikingly consistent. And you know, what's fascinating is that these different people groups across these continents had no communication with one another across those continents. I mean, you think about that, and the

0: reporting exactly the same things, and these writings are very, very similar phenomena. It appears that these phenomena must be pre-cultural, as ethno-historians might say, rather than being shaped by cultural narratives or religious traditions. So if you'd like, I could share a quick example of how it transcends history here. In Evidence for Heaven, we show a painting in that book of what looks like one of these NDEs. There's a classic tunnel leading to a bright light, has spiritual beings in it. They're helping people into the tunnel and through the tunnel. And these people have ecstatic expressions on their faces. They're just delighted, mesmerized by the light. A lot of classic elements are in this painting. And you might say, okay, well, so what? It's a painting. It's a depiction of NDEs. Evidence for Heaven? No, that's evidence of nothing. Thank you very much. Except that this painting, George, is from 500 years ago. It's currently hanging in a gallery in Venice, Italy. 5 centuries ago, this artist, his name is Hieronymus Bosch, a Dutch artist, painted what essentially could have been my book cover in Evidence for Heaven. And it's just extraordinary, the consistency of these stories over time. So things like this, very weighty evidence, I think, in this case for the afterlife. If some sort of out-of-body experience really does occur as we die, then you'd think that history would record that. And, in fact, history does.
1: Hieronymus Bosch, I had a picture called The Garden of Earthly Delights.
0: How about that?
1: Bizarre painting.
0: Yeah, it, a lot of his stuff does look otherworldly.
1: You have talked about in your book corroborated near-death experiences. What are they?
0: Yeah, corroborated, meaning there's externally verifiable connections to what's being said. I'll give you a couple quick examples. Maybe that's the easiest way to do this. So one woman said that she had floated near the ceiling during her surgery. Very common report here. But while she was up there, she said she memorized a long serial number that she saw on top of a respirator. And another patient recalled seeing said it was a 1985 quarter face up on some cardiac monitor in the operating room. And another patient insisted that she saw a red shoe on the hospital roof as she drifted toward the sky. Now, the staff checked each of these, very skeptical, but they found the serial number exactly as the woman had recited it, all 12 digits. They found the quarter. The date was accurate. They found the red shoe on the roof. I mean, these people were unconscious, George, but somehow they came back with this kind of information. Can I give you a few more examples?
1: Please, yeah.
0: Yeah, so in give you a couple out of Europe here. In France, there was a woman who woke up after surgery, and she not only accurately described her surgical procedure, which she had no specialty knowledge about,

0: account for the nursing staff, word for word, both sides of a private phone conversation that had happened down the hall after he had been pronounced dead. And in another case, an emergency room patient reported that during surgery, he floated up one floor. His consciousness floated up one floor, and he looked around, saw an empty hospital wing. And he claimed that, well, there's nobody here, but this is weird. There are people in these rooms. He looks closer. They're not people. They're actually mannequins in the hospital beds, with IVs attached to them. And so he said, you know, he wakes up from his coma. Doctor, what a weird dream. What do you make of this? And the staff is just exchanging these knowing glances at one another. As it turns out, there was this restricted access nurse training center one floor above, and there's no way this guy should have had that kind of knowledge. This is what we mean by corroborated. What they come back and they report something, and it gets independently verified by the staff or by others. And they're the classic cases that some of your audience may have heard about: the Pam Reynolds case, the tennis shoe case, the dentures case. Your audience can look those up, judge for themselves. And then on top of all of that, you have these accounts from kids, from children awakening from a coma, talking about deceased relatives that they didn't know, and they're correct about it. So this is what we mean by independent confirmation, by corroboration, and there are just dozens of these stories.
1: Do you find, Michael, that those who come back from near-death experiences are different? They've changed somewhat?
0: Most do come back different, and you might expect that, George, because I mean they just narrowly escaped death, right? I mean it's an epiphany, it's a bit of a wake up call. But we have some pretty rigorous research published in one of the top medical journals in the world, a journal called The Lancet over in the UK, that shows that those close to death who had an NDE change a lot more than those close to death who didn't have an NDE. I mean, it's like test group, control group, very tightly controlled experiment here. And the NDE group tends to return less concerned about prestige or power, accumulation, or their reputation, you know, what other people think of them. They're less anxious. They're more altruistic. They don't fear death anymore, most of them, because they're confident that they know what's next. Plus, we have stories of these radical transformations. I mean, atheists becoming pastors. We have a mobster becoming a social worker. We have people giving up careers as lawyers or executives to enter the helping professions. And why is that? Well, I think it's because they essentially come back with this new meta narrative informing their life. They now firmly believe that death is not the end. It's not termination, but it's transformation. And that allows them to live differently and to love differently. And it opens up all sorts of other existential questions. If there's an afterlife, well, how do I get to this afterlife? Is it one place or is it two places? And does that mean that, I mean, how I live and what I believe actually matters? And the last thing I'll say about this is, you know, all these transformed lives, all these stories, it's not necessarily proof of an afterlife. It's just what's called circumstantial evidence. But it is consistent with what we'd expect if they did, in fact, have some sort of otherworldly experience that included a supreme being of light and of unconditional love. So, yeah, the transformation, one of the most common things that we see in the research.
1: Michael, do you find that the closer people get to really close to death, the more profound their experience is when they come out of it?
0: Can you just clarify? What you mean the closer they come? You mean like when they're near,
1: really
0: nearing
1: death.
0: That point?
1: Really near death.
0: Really near death. Well, that's when they start to have these visions, or even after they have been declared clinically dead, which means, the heart stops, breathing stops. So that's when these things occur. Now, I mean, there's no standardized definition of near death experience. I mean, it's one of those things where, you know, researchers, sometimes they talk about it as disembodied consciousness or non-local consciousness, but more simply stated, these are events that occur when a person is clinically dead or very near death. And as we were saying before, very prevalent somewhere between 4 and 9%. Most of these surveys indicate, say that, that yes, I've had that sort of experience.

0: millions. And that would be, I mean, if you do the math, that's millions in the United States, and extrapolates to hundreds of millions around the world. So, that is when these occur, is when people are right up on the brink of eternity.
1: Michael, where do people get your book, Evidence for Heaven?
0: Probably the easiest way is just to get it through Amazon. It's available in paperback, available in Kindle, available in audiobook. Later on this year, Baker's releasing it as in Spanish as well, and eager to see what people think of it.
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0: In case you didn't know it, it's really easy to get WNEX.
1: It's that time of year again. You know what I'm talking about. When you're just driving along and all of a sudden...
2: Oh, dear.
3: What's wrong?
2: Deer!
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4: Good night, everyone, and welcome to the news. Minnesota retail sites have until August 1st to comply with a new state law banning cryptocurrency kiosks. The state joined a short list of jurisdictions to outlaw the machines amid mounting concerns over people being scammed. Governor Tim Walz signed the ban, hailed by consumer advocates and police departments, May 5th. AARP reported nationwide machines handling virtual currency transactions were used in scams, leading to nearly $390 million in reported losses in 2025. Jay Hoppala, Associate State Director of Community Engagement for AARP Minnesota, said because there is a three-month window before the law takes effect, there's a good chance more people will be targeted.
5: In between now and the start of August, people can still send money using these machines, and people will be scammed. So if anyone who says you ought to send them money using a crypto kiosk, it's a big red flag.
4: He stressed if you do get scammed, you need to reach out to local law enforcement and the kiosk operator to seek a refund. A 2024 state law paved the way for relief, but Hoppala acknowledged there are still loopholes necessitating the pending ban. Machines need to be offline starting August 1st and need to be removed from gas stations and other host sites by December 31st. The crypto industry has fought back against tighter restrictions taking shape around the United States. Sarah Payne, Assistant Commissioner of Enforcement for the Minnesota Department of Commerce, said people can still make transactions through online platforms regulated by the state. She pointed out her agency will work with operators on preparing for the kiosk ban while educating the public on reporting violations. Experts say the emergence of crypto scams adds to the psychological effects older Minnesotans feel when bad actors use all kinds of technology to steal from people. From the WNAX Nighttime News Desk, I'm Chloe Beltrand.
6: CBS News Brief. AAA just posted today's national average for a gallon of regular gas, $4.56, as CBS's Nancy Cordes reports President Trump wants Iran to okay a deal.
7: President Trump has insisted for weeks that the Persian Gulf standoff paralyzing oil shipping is about to end.
8: They want to make a deal.
7: But another day went by without an Iranian response to the latest U.S. proposal.
6: CBS News legal analyst Thane Rosenbaum says a U.S. trade court ruled against Trump's newest 10% global tariff and took it an extra step.
9: The court here struck down even temporary 10% worldwide tariffs, which would have expired anyway on July 24th.
6: Tennessee's Republican-led legislature Thursday eliminated the state's only majority black congressional district. Shaylin Cochran at the Lawyers Committee for Civil Rights Under Law warns the Supreme Court weakening the Voting Rights Act.
10: Hates each year, killing thousands. Don't be a statistic. Get a ride. You've got someplace to be.
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1: That's the late Johnny Cash and June Carter Cash singing one of those classic songs. 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

0: And welcome back. George Norrie, along with Michael Zigarelli. We're talking about his work, Evidence for Heaven. Michael, are you aware of Dr. Eben Alexander?
1: Yes, sir, I am.
0: Good guy, neurologist, had his own after-death experience, wrote Proof of Heaven, saw things on the other side that he couldn't believe.
1: Yeah, and we were talking before about how there's transformation that occurs when people come back from these experiences. It certainly happened with him. Now, I mean, here's a Duke-trained neurosurgeon, practiced at Harvard and other top facilities, and very, very mainstream in his understanding of the world and how, you know, life ends when, or we end when our physical life ends. But he goes and he has this very elaborate near-death experience and meets people there and sees things that he just could not explain when he looked at his chart. Sees, I had a coma. My brain was doing things at the time that it just should not be able to do. This is inexplicable from a neuroscience perspective, and it's led him down a very different path.
0: Is it conceivable that the skeptics got it all wrong?
1: I think we need to listen closely to the skeptics. Like I was saying before, they're very smart people, some of the smartest people in the world, and they're trying to understand the physiological linkages between near-death experiences and the brain. But I mean, their whole presupposition is that everything flows from the brain. At least we're talking about the scientific skeptics here. That, I mean, these things simply cannot be real events because, you know, the brain can explain pretty much anything in human experience. So, and there is no such thing as out-of-body consciousness, et cetera. It's increasingly difficult, though, George, to dismiss the case for an afterlife. And really, that's what the book Evidence for Heaven is about. We're just trying to take a dispassionate, above the fray look at what is the evidence over the, especially over the last 50 years since Ray Moody's Life After Life book, the one who coined the term near-death experience. Let's look at the eyewitness evidence, put it all together in one place, and then let people just judge for themselves. Read it, think about what this says. Evaluate it as you would if you were a juror in a jury box. I'm not coming at this as a prosecutor or as a defense attorney. I'm kind of coming at this as a detective. And we need to listen to the skeptics as much as we need to listen to those who are sympathetic to near-death experience.
0: One of the reasons I believe in near-death experiences, Michael, is because we can't explain life at all. I've had so many physicists and scientists on this program over the years. Not one can tell me how the Big Bang occurred, what it was, what was before it. Nobody can explain that. So when you think of life and death and with all the complexities that are involved with it, of course it exists because we just don't understand anything.
1: Yeah, well, we're trying, right? I mean, that's what research is all about. But, I mean, you're asking, you know, the most astute of questions. If the Big Bang really occurred, and then we have, you know, reason to believe that it did. We don't have to doubt that, you know, 13, 14 billion years ago, this stuff came together, exploded, and eventually we evolved into what we are. That's possible, but what's the antecedent to that? I mean, where did this material or pre-material come from that eventually came together and we had this explosion? I mean, that's a problem that clearly hasn't been explained. But if somebody's going to say, well, that's because there was God, and God put all that together, and God used that stuff to create the universe, that's possible too. Inexplicable there, though, is this question, well, then who created God? Where did God come from? So, yeah, there's a lot of mystery out there, as you're suggesting, George, and you know, your program is all about that. What are these anomalies? Can we explain them?
0: Michael, does the God factor come into the near-death experiences very often?
1: It's one of the most frequent findings in these reports. People come back and say, I met this supreme being of light and unconditional love. Or sometimes they'll call that being Jesus. Or sometimes they'll just say it was a

0: light, or sometimes it was a source or creator or something like that. But they are 100% confident that it was a being of some kind, a supreme being of some kind. It's one of the reasons they come back so changed, is that the love that they felt from this experience, from this being, was far beyond anything they could even describe. In fact, one person tried to describe this. I ran across this quote. He said that if you took the 1,000 best things in your life and added them all up, and then you multiplied that by a million, then maybe you could get close to this feeling. I mean, that was his attempt to try to put this into human words. So, that's a pretty common, it's a pretty common finding in the research. And, I mean, it doesn't prove God necessarily. I mean, the testimony about God is not necessarily proof of God, but at the same time, we do see a lot of consistency in those accounts.
1: Does anybody mention the devil or hell in near-death experiences?
0: Yes. About 15 to 20% of near-death experiences are distressing in one way or another. I mean, some are actually hellish, involving demons. Others are just maybe a lonely void of kind of black nothingness. And the research doesn't tell us yet why people have different experiences. But what it does suggest is that death may not just be one doorway, but possibly two doorways leading to separate and quite disparate destinations. And George, if that's true, then it all implies something about not just life after death, but life before death, specifically that what we believe and how we live really does matter for the afterlife. So, I mean, it's worth investigating the question for yourself. How do I ensure a heavenly afterlife rather than the other place?
1: Those that report about the devil or hell, are they righteous people or are they somewhat evil themselves?
0: Well, if there's a bit of research on this, they found no real commonalities in the people who report this. They've no commonalities in their worldview and their background and their life, where they're from, their age, any of those sorts. It's hard to correlate it with it. Now, it's emerging research. We have just not enough data here. Frankly, people who experienced that sort of a vision, they've been traumatized. They don't want to talk about this. It's actually hard to gather these data and hard to ensure that they're valid data. So I think that is probably the next frontier. We really need to drill down into that and learn as much as possible from those who had a distressing near-death experience and juxtapose that with those who had positive ones and see why some people go in one direction versus another.
1: When some people come back from NDEs, are they afraid of dying again?
0: It's pretty common in the research that these people do not fear death. They're confident that there's life after death. They're confident that they know where they're going. Now, that's not necessarily true of those who had a hellish near-death experience, but the 80-85% who had a blissful one, you know, they no longer fear death, and they actually no longer fear life either. It's kind of funny. They come back and they say, you know what? I'm just going to live with abandon here. I'm not going to worry about what people think of me. I'm not going to fear reputation or anything like that. I'm just going to live life to its fullest, and I'm going to love people, and I'm going to go back and give as much as I can in this life, because that's what life is really all about. So not only don't they fear death, but many of them no longer fear life.
1: I had a friend who died last week in one of the freakiest accidents I've ever heard in my life. Michael, he was driving on the freeway, and on the other side of the freeway, a tire comes off a truck axle, falls right off, goes bouncing across the freeway, bounces into his lane on the other side of the freeway. He's going the other way, and lands right on his car and crushes him, and he dies.
0: I'm so sorry to hear that. That sounds horrible, George.
1: Now, when he went through the after-death procedure, I mean, he was dead, never came back. What do you think he sees right now?
0: Well, it may be the 1,000 best things in his life multiplied by a million, for all I know. I mean, I'm not in a position to say who goes where, but I think we are increasingly in a position to say that

0: we go somewhere, that this life is not all there is, that we are in fact more than our physical bodies. So I would conjecture, but rationally conjecture, I think, based on the data rather than based on just speculation or my faith tradition, that your friend, his consciousness, his spirit, the essence of who he was and is, has continued and is somewhere in the next realm.
1: At what point do they realize they've died?
0: I'm sorry, I'm not really sure. I guess it must be so different than our earthly life, and especially people who are living in pain, people who are living without peace, people who are struggling. All of a sudden, you may be in this blissful realm where there is painlessness, where there is serenity, where there is joy, where you are meeting deceased friends and relatives and others, and you feel better than you ever did in your earthly life. I think at that point, you realize something has changed. Now, I'm speculating based on the data here, and I'm not sure that it's appropriate to embrace what's called universalism, in that everybody goes to the same blissful realm. I don't think that we can conclude that from the NDE data, but I think those who do graduate to this euphoric afterlife experience something from which they just do not want to come back.
1: How many people that experience near-death experiences come back to the point where they change their lives?
0: The research suggests that it's a very high percentage, that it's one of the most consistent findings in the research, where there is, I'm more altruistic, I'm more loving, I'm just going to step away from what I thought was important, kind of this worldly understanding of what constitutes success. And I'm going to see that success is something far beyond what I had imagined or what I was culturally conditioned to believe. So yes, there's plenty of evidence that people come back significantly transformed.
1: Do they talk about why they came back? Is there an entity that says, it's not your time, go back?
0: That happens. We see that in so many accounts. Sometimes people come back involuntarily. They simply do not want to leave, but it's not their time, and they're sent back to their earthly body. Other times, the reports are, I was given a choice, and I didn't want to leave my family, or I wanted to be able to say goodbye, or I had other work that I wanted to complete, and I asked this light of love, could I go back, and will I be able to come back to this same place? I was told yes, and so I went back. We have both voluntary and involuntary departures from this other realm back to our current one in these stories.
1: It's dramatic. It really is. What have you learned from all of this, Michael?
0: Well, that's a great question. I'm still processing so much of this, George, but I guess I'm learning that the evidence is not yet beyond a reasonable doubt, but that it's compelling, and based on it, the chances of there being an afterlife for human beings are far greater than 50-50. In other words, I think it's more rational to believe in life after death than to disbelieve it. Or to say that differently, I mean, we have to ask, as with any research, what's the best fit of this data, or what explanation best fits this data? And where I've landed is that there's an objective interpretation of the evidence that suggests highly likely that there's an afterlife for human beings. There's clear and convincing evidence. And that's my conclusion, you know, after sifting and compiling this evidence for years. I'd invite others to look at the evidence for themselves, make up their own mind. That's the whole point of this project. And perhaps this book, Evidence for Heaven, is one place to start.
1: Was it easy or difficult for you to write Evidence for Heaven?
0: Well, it's difficult for me to write any book. I mean, it is a project that you get halfway through it and you want to quit almost every time, at least I do. But it was easy in a way because I was just enamored with what I was learning. And the more I learned, the more I wanted to dig, and I almost didn't know where to stop. We stopped with 7 lines of evidence, but there may be

0: other lines of evidence for the afterlife that you explore on your show, things like mediumship or reincarnation or various other kinds of things, karma, etc., that might point to otherworldly type experience. Now, I don't know to what extent those things are real, but we would use the same sort of methodology. Let's research it. Let's gather data. Let's draw rational conclusions from it. That's what we're trying to do here. And I was fascinated by this pathway, and I'm just overjoyed that Evidence for Heaven is finally in print.
1: Where do angels fit into this?
0: There are plenty of reports of angelic beings and other kinds of spiritual creatures in these near-death visions, in these near-death accounts. Oftentimes, they are escorting the person from this realm to the next one, and they're described as being joyful and communicating telepathically and being very sad when they have to escort people back from that realm to their earthly body. So, I mean, we tend to believe that angels are real. Well, there's lots of testimony about that in NDEs.
1: It's fascinating. Is this something that you would write again if you had to?
0: Oh, this is the most important thing I've ever done professionally, without question. I mean, like you said at the top of the hour, you know, I've had the opportunity to write a lot of books on a lot of different topics, but nothing begins to compare. This is one of the most important existential questions that we can wrestle with. I mean, George, this is more important than the wheel. This is more important than the discovery of fire. All right, we're talking about what happens after we die. What question could possibly be more important than that?
1: That is so true. So true. We're going to come back with calls with you, Michael, in just a moment. Michael Zigarelli with us. Evidence for Heaven. We'll take your calls when we come back on Coast to Coast AM.
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0: Here's your updated 570 WNAX forecast. Parts of the region could see some rain showers through the early morning hours thanks to a front that's draped across the area. Another cold front forecast to swing through as we head toward Friday night into Saturday will bring with it some cooler air, but also the possibility for some showers and storms. Let's talk more about what's ahead through the early morning hours. You could see some light rain showers across portions of southern Nebraska, stretching into southern Iowa too. Many spots will hang under the 40s through the early morning hours. Some exceptions though across portions of northern South Dakota. They'll see some 30s there. Some upper 30s forecast to mix in across portions of southwest Minnesota too. A mild day as we look ahead toward Friday with widespread 70s forecast across the entire area. Isolated rain showers still in the forecast across southeast parts of Nebraska, stretching into southern Iowa into Friday as well. Isolated rain showers will edge into northern parts of South Dakota and southwest Minnesota as we head toward Friday night. Temperatures forecast to drop back in the 40s across the entire region. I'm meteorologist Regina Cole on 570 WNAX. Right now, it's 46 degrees.
1: Oh, hey, hi! It's Make It Easy Steve, and we've got places to go in 2026. We already have folks signing up for our Fall Foliage Flyaway. We fly into Boston and then run around for 8 days in the New England states. You'll see covered bridges, beautiful mountains, deep gorges, lots of fun shops and museums. 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
1: I'm Deborah Rodriguez. Tensions with Iran have ramped up again, but President Trump is hopeful about a peace agreement.
2: Could happen any day.

0: that it might not happen, but it could happen any day. I believe they want the deal more than I do.
1: The U.S. fired what the Pentagon calls defensive strikes on Iranian boats and missile launchers after Iran attacked three American destroyers. The BBC's Caroline Davies from Dubai.
2: When Iran first initiated these attacks on the U.S. destroyer, they said that was because the U.S. had already violated the ceasefire by targeting an Iranian-flagged tanker. Whether or not they view that just as a violation, we've seen accusations of that throughout the course of this conflict, and whether they think the ceasefire is still in place, they haven't officially said.
1: Oil prices higher today, gas down about a penny to $4.55 a gallon, and we'll get a read on employment later this morning. CBS News business analyst Jill Schlesinger.
3: So far, the war in the Middle East and rising gas prices have not had any significant impact on the labor market. If high gas prices persist, there could be some changes in the labor market, but that remains to be seen.
1: Five cases of hantavirus now confirmed, three people dead, all of them connected to the luxury cruise ship making its way to Spain's Canary Islands with 100 people on board, 17 from the U.S. It's expected to dock Sunday. CBS's Dr. John LaPook says the chief concern is containment.
4: They're talking right now about the State Department maybe having a 747 that's equipped with pods, with these capsules where, you know, people being transported back, if they happen to get symptomatic, they can go in there and be safely there.
1: Another issue, dozens of passengers who got off the boat earlier. State Fish Department authorities say one is back in Arizona, another in Virginia, two in Georgia, two in Texas, and others in California. A passionate response after Republican lawmakers in Tennessee passed legislation to carve up a majority black voting district in Memphis. Opponents say it invokes Jim Crow-era discrimination. CBS's Ed O'Keefe.
5: Tennessee Democrats could do little more than protest the move, and they did that, standing in a line, shouting at Republicans as they voted overwhelmingly to drop the state's one Democratic congressional seat. Authorities removed several individuals during the chaos, while outside the chamber, one State House Democrat burned a copy of the Confederate flag.
1: They've sized up the damage in tornado-ravaged communities in Mississippi. Sheriff Steve Rushing in hard-hit Lincoln County.
6: God's been great to us. I mean, how this trailer park and nobody died here is amazing.
1: At least 17 people were injured. This is CBS News.
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12: Good night, everyone, and welcome to the news. A Nigerian man has been indicted on federal charges tied to an alleged fraud scheme targeting a South Dakota casino. Federal prosecutors say Kenneth Godwin, who is believed to have been living in Nigeria at the time, is charged with conspiracy to commit wire fraud, and unauthorized access to a protected computer. According to the indictment, investigators allege Godwin helped embezzle money from the Prairie Wind Casino and Hotel in Pine Ridge between May of 2023 and March of 2026, using what authorities describe as an international business email compromise scheme. If convicted, Godwin could face up to 20 years in federal prison, a $250,000 fine, 3 years of supervised release, restitution, and additional penalties. U.S. Attorney Ron Parsons says the FBI is unmatched in tracking down fraudsters across international borders. FBI officials say the alleged scheme caused significant financial harm to a business owned by the Ogallala Sioux tribe, emphasizing their commitment to combating financial crimes in Indian country. The charges are accusations only. Godwin is presumed innocent unless proven guilty in court. The FBI continues to investigate. And Governor Larry Rodin is activating South Dakota's drought task force as dry conditions worsen, especially across central and south central parts of the state. The governor says the group will share updates across state and local agencies and assess impacts on agriculture, water supplies, and fire danger. Lincoln County Emergency Manager Harold Timmerman says he, like many farmers and other emergency managers across the state, is watching conditions day to day. The task force will also look at options if drought deepens, such as coordinating resources for livestock producers, including potential use of conservation reserve program acres for emergency haying and

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1: We're chatting with Michael Zigarelli. We're talking about his book, Evidence for Heaven. It's an amazing story, and we'll take your calls with him when we come right back on Coast to Coast AM.
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0: And welcome back, George Norrie, along with Michael Zigarelli, as we talk about his work, Evidence for Heaven. Michael, is there going to be a part two to this book?
1: I guess we'll see. I mean, this one took 4 years to compile and to write and edit and get out there. So if there is a part two, it might be a few years.
0: How did you begin the research for your book?
1: Well, it actually began as a seminary paper, George. It was a final paper in one of my seminary courses, and I was just looking at this basic research question of, is an epistemological question of how we know that life after death is real. And, of course, there are plenty of faith-based answers to that. I was looking for answers that come from more of a scientific stance or vantage point. And so it started there. It became an academic journal article after that, a lot of refinement there, and then eventually a book contract, and now it's Evidence for Heaven.
0: Good for you. What did you learn that you did not know?
1: Yeah, that's an excellent question. I think what I've learned is that There may be more people in heaven than we realize. if these data are to be believed, then the narrow gate that we so often talk about in Christian tradition may be a little less narrow than we think, and that maybe God's grace extends beyond some a narrower understanding of who's in and who's out. And so it continues to be a work in progress. Like I said, we don't have beyond a reasonable doubt evidence here, but I think it's more likely than not there is an afterlife. Far more likely than not that a lot of people go to a blissful version, and maybe we'll be surprised by some of the people we see there.
0: I wonder what the data is on how many people have died since the beginning of time.
1: I guess I would go to ChatGPT or, Claude or something like that, and it'll probably have an instant answer for you. I don't have that off the top of my head. It's billions.
0: It's got to be. So there's a lot of souls up that way then.
1: Potentially, yes. But I assume there's lots of room up there, too.
0: Let's go to the phones. Let's start with Mike in Denver. Welcome to the program. Hi, Michael.
2: Hey, George. Good morning. Thank you so much for taking my call. And, Michael, thank you so much for your fascinating insight tonight on all this. This has been very, very informative and interesting. And so, Michael, I had kind of a comment and question for you tonight on this. So I found it interesting when you were talking about, can the scientific study of NDEs inform theology, and how can NDE evidence be used evangelistically? And, I found that kind of interesting because, when you talk about, kind of integrating the study of near-death experiences into modern theology, I would think it would be kind of a challenge in a sense, because there are a lot of things that are kind of contradictory, about NDEs compared to the Bible. But that was kind of my question. How would you use your research of near-death experiences to kind of inform theology? And do we see any specific examples of near-death experiences kind of outlined in the Bible?
1: What an excellent couple of questions you have there, Mike. Yes, can it inform theology? I think that my posture on this is that all truth is God's truth, so we don't need to be afraid of science. We don't need to be afraid of discovery. We don't need to be afraid of evidence. We should look for it, and we should be skeptical. We should sift it appropriately, but at the same time, I think that experience, including near-death experience, could inform theology. I think that maybe theology can inform our interpretation of what we're seeing as well. I think that, at least in the Christian tradition, and maybe more broadly than that, we talk about general revelation and special revelation. General revelation, what we see out there in the world, what we discover through science, observation, etc. Special revelation, what we might see through more direct communication by God through Bible or Jesus Christ or something like that. You put these together and maybe you get the whole truth, right? The general

0: and the special. So I think it can inform it. I don't think that one-off stories should be used to recalibrate any kind of theology. But the more universal the experiences become, and NDEs are prevalent around the world and throughout history, the more universal they become, the more we need to take them seriously, and the more I think they can inform theology. And to your second question about whether there are NDEs in the Bible, maybe not exactly with the phenomenology that we see in the modern day, but in the book of Acts, New Testament book of Acts, there's the martyr Stephen, who, while he's being stoned and he's dying, he looks up to heaven and he says, "I see the clouds parting and I see Jesus and I see a number of things that are supernatural." That looks like a near-death experience. The Apostle Paul, I think this is in 2 Corinthians chapter 12, talks about him visiting this third heaven. You know, beyond the sky and beyond the stars, the first and second heaven, the third heaven would be in the throne room of God. He's talking about, "I was there. I can't even tell you, what I saw there, because it's just beyond words and beyond my ability to say." He's kind of describing what we would today call a near death experience. I mean, some people think the entire book of Revelation in the New Testament might be the Apostle John's, near death experience. He's very close to death. He's an old man and he's seeing all these otherworldly supernatural things, and he describes them in that book of Revelation. So and there are many examples in the Bible, people dying and coming back to life. So I don't think that people who are seeing Scripture, the Bible, as the inspired Word of God, need necessarily to fear near-death experiences, because they should see some of those in the Bible itself.
1: Michael, would the story of Lazarus be part of that?
0: Well, yeah, sure. Now, we don't know what Lazarus saw when he was on the other side, if he was on the other side, but that is one of those illustrations of somebody being resurrected, somebody dying and coming back to life. And so somebody who would object that, well, people die once and they never come back, and they die and then they're judged and that's that, and because that says that in the book of Hebrews or wherever they're going to find it. Well, you got Old Testament and New Testament stories about people dying and coming back to life. I mean, most importantly, Jesus, but there are stories across both Testaments of this. And so it shouldn't be surprising that there is such a thing as temporary death.
1: Let's go to Bill in Georgia. Welcome to the show. Hi, Bill.
2: Hi, Mr. George. I love your show.
1: Thank you, sir.
2: I'd like to talk to Mike, if I could, please.
1: You've got him. Go ahead.
2: I was a truck driver, Mike, for 40 years, and I pulled over one night. I was in Oklahoma, and I climbed back in the bunk, and, you know, I got ready for bed, and I went to sleep. But I got woke up, and I could see my mom. She was like in the bunk with me. And she said, "Son, I died. I love you. I'm happy. I'm in a beautiful place." And that was it. I kind of shook my head, you know. I didn't know what was happening. But I don't know. You know, I've never told nobody this. And I tried to get in touch with George for 2 years, but he's just a fantastic man. I thought he could give me an answer or something. Maybe you can help me. But
1: did she indeed die that night, Bill?
2: I called my wife the next morning, and she said that my mom had passed a day and a half ago.
1: Oh, my gosh.
2: And I asked, I said, "Well, why didn't you call me?" Well, a day and a half earlier, I was in the state of Washington. I was at the port. I didn't have no service on my phone for 2.5 days.
0: So you're saying, Bill, that your mother had passed away. You didn't know this, and no, that you saw this vision of her in your truck, and she's communicating with you, that this after-death communication. That's what you're saying here?
2: Yeah, more or less. I think that's what it's called. I'm not sure. Like, I thought I was seeing things and stuff, so I've talked to my wife about it, but I've never mentioned it to nobody, and I listened to George, and like I say, I've been trying to get stuck with him so long to ask him about this, you know?
0: Yeah, there are a number of stories along those lines where people claim that they've heard from those

0: on the other side. And I mean, I've not been able to vet those. I've not really been able to evaluate the validity of those kinds of stories, but there certainly are a lot of them. You're not alone here. And it's entirely possible that your mother may have been communicating with you. It's just, or some people will object, you know what? You had a dream. It was a coincidence, whatever. I mean, no way to know, but that is one eerie coincidence. I mean, that's something that might be beyond what we'd call coincidence.
1: It sounds like his mother communicated with him and just wanted him to know that all was well.
0: Yeah, that would be a reasonable conclusion from it. I'd agree.
1: Well, that's what I would think too, Bill. Thank you for that story. Ruth in Maryland, take it away, Ruthie.
2: Hi, George and Michael. Thank you so much for taking my call. And Michael, I have a question. My question for you is, have you ever done any research on premature burial? Edgar Allan Poe writes about it in his writings. And George, you haven't played Telltale Heart in a while, or maybe you played it and I might have missed it. But if
1: no,
2: you haven't,
1: I haven't.
2: Could you?
1: I haven't.
2: Yeah, could you please play it again? But I just want to know if you've done any research on that. It happened a lot in the 1800s. And anyway, have you done any research on premature burials?
0: I have not. I'm going to now. I'll look into it after we're done with the show. But is there some connection you're seeing to these near-death events?
2: Well, the people were actually, they thought they were dead. And then there was a couple cases where somebody, like the lady's lover, the lady's lover, he dug up her grave. She was actually alive. She was still alive. There was another case where they used to use a galvanic battery. Have you ever heard of that?
0: No, but you know what you're saying here, this is fascinating, because one of the earliest recorded near-death experiences is in one of Plato's works, in his work, The Republic. It's called The Myth of Ur, E-R, and it's about a warrior who died.

0: Know what that means?
1: I do not.
0: In the old days, they had diseases and afflictions where people they thought had died, they were still alive, but they buried them. And what they did, they realized, we have to do something about this.
1: They put a bell in it.
0: They would put bells in the coffin, and people would ring it if they were alive.
1: Oh, my goodness. That explains the metaphor. Thank you.
0: And then there's a story I've got to tell you, Michael. There was a guy who was petrified of dying, and he told his family, when I die, I'm really not dead. Put a phone in my coffin with me so I can call you and get out of this. And they said, Dad, don't be silly. When you're dead, you're dead. He said, no, please promise me that. And he made everybody in his family promise that they'd put a phone in his coffin if he died. Well, the day came where he passed and he died, and they buried him, and they had a lot of discussion. They said, are we really going to put a cell phone in there? And they said, we promised him we would. So they put a cell phone in the coffin and buried him. The guy wakes up in the coffin, Michael. He goes, oh, my God, I'm alive. And what frightening feeling. It's pitch black. You know, you've got the coffin door hitting you on the nose. He said, did they put the phone in here? And he's reaching around with his hand, and he feels the phone, grabs it, and he knows he's saved, turns it on. It says no service.
1: No service. Oh, that's classic.
0: Next up, let's go to Ruthie. Thanks for that story. Let's go to Mary in Denver. Take it away. Hi, Mary.
2: Hi, George. Hi, Michael. May I quickly say to Cornelius and his friends that they should take another look at the movie Glory. It's a
0: Great movie.
2: Yes, it's about the black and white people coming together to fight for freedom for the slaves.
0: The Civil War, yeah.
2: Yeah, and that's, I saw it like 12 times. To go to the theater, and one black woman with a theater full of black people. So anyway, I'm calling about my father. He got MS when he was 45. And he became bedridden and blind. And on his deathbed, my sister and I were there, and he was confessing to us, saying he was sorry. And we thought at the time it was because he was sick, but we had blocked memories, and so he was sorry for everything he had done for us. And so then fast forward to 2011, my mom is blind and living with my sister and brother-in-law. She knows the house really well. She's up for breakfast, having a raspberry tart, and then talking to her granddaughter who's trying to adopt some children. And when she gets off the phone, she goes to use the bathroom, takes the wrong turn, and falls down the stairs, breaks 4 ribs, and ends up in hospice. And there was a lot of fighting in the family going on, and different people couldn't visit with my one sister. But anyway, just before the morphine kicked in, and she would never talk again, my brother-in-law, she said that she saw Bud, my father, and my brother-in-law asked her, what did he look, how does he look? And she said, real good, because he was a soldier in World War II and looked good in a uniform. And so I believe there is a heaven, and he was forgiven for what he did, and that he went to heaven, and she did too.
0: That's a great story, Mary. Go ahead, Michael.
1: Yeah, I'm sorry, George. Do you want to comment first?
0: No, go ahead.
1: Okay. Well, I mean, what you're talking about, we have one of these lines of evidence in the book Evidence for Heaven is on deathbed witnesses or deathbed visions. And the reason, and what you're describing is just that. I mean, one of the challenges with NDEs is that they're reported by people who are incapacitated, clinically dead, or close to it, and they come back with these fantastic stories. But then we hear other kind of claims from people who are perfectly healthy and perfectly clear-headed, who aren't near death, but they're just near the deathbed, as you're describing here, of a patient or of a loved one.

0: And there's a plethora of research about what they claim to have seen and heard. And healthcare professionals around the globe report these sorts of things. And I guess we're coming up on a break here, but just the point is that across time and across cultures, we've been studying that phenomenon, the very thing that you're describing there, Mary. And these deathbed witnesses don't prove an afterlife, but the reports can't be ignored, and they complement well these other lines of evidence.
1: We're going to come back and take final calls with Michael Zigarelli on Coast to Coast AM in just a moment as we talk about his work, Evidence for Heaven.
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5: Good night, everyone, and welcome to the news. CNN founder and media mogul Ted Turner has died at 87. Turner launched the cable news network in 1980 and later built an empire that included TNT and the WTBS superstation. He also had a footprint in our region. In central South Dakota, Turner Enterprises owns ranch land in Stanley County, including the Bad River Ranch, used for bison production and conservation. The company also bought the former Triple U Ranch in 2015, now Standing Butte Ranch, once a filming location for the 1990 movie Dances with Wolves. Turner's philanthropy reached Stanley County schools as well. The Turner Foundation has donated grant money for projects like Student Council, Theater, and FFA. Meanwhile, Turner's death raises new questions in Nebraska, where he was the state's largest landowner. A nonprofit tied to Turner has said it would keep paying property taxes on donated Sand Hills land, revenue rural counties rely on for schools and services. But legal experts wonder if that promise will hold. This is Assistant Professor Paul Wetzel of the UNL School of Law.
6: It seems very unlikely. Unless there's some contractual provision, you can promise whatever you want and no one can hold you to it.
5: Nothing legally stops Turner's children and grandchildren, who control the nonprofit's board, from applying for property tax exemption, Wetzel said.
6: It'll depend on how the land is being used and if they apply for it. If they apply for the tax exemption and the land is predominantly used for nonprofit activities, then it'll probably be granted a tax exemption.
5: The Turner Institute sells bison meat. That commercial activity could complicate any exemption claim. If the property taxes stop, the impact would be costly. Cherry County alone could lose more than $960,000 a year, according to the Flatwater Free Press. Day-to-day operations on Turner's ranches are unlikely to change, but whether his word holds is a question only his family can answer. From the WNAX Nighttime News Desk, I'm Chloe Beltrand.
7: CBS News Brief. The U.S. and Iran exchanging fire again in the Persian Gulf.
8: They better sign their agreement fast.
7: President Trump, after the Pentagon said the U.S. intercepted Iranian attacks on naval ships in the Strait of Hormuz. The BBC's Caroline Davies in Dubai.
9: The big question is this a particular flare-up that will then dissipate, or are we going to some further escalation?
7: Civil rights activists sounding the alarm after Tennessee Republicans approved a new congressional map carving out a majority black district in Memphis. Rhodes Scholar's Professor Charles McKinney.
10: We will not sit idly by as the forces of segregation and suppression try to silence us once again. Hands off of our vote.
7: The National Weather Service says a tornado with winds of up to 137 miles an hour was on the ground in Lincoln County, Mississippi for almost an hour Wednesday night. State Rep Becky Curry lives near a trailer park.
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7: 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I'm Deborah Rodriguez.

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0: Welcome back. Michael Zigarelli with us as we talk about after-death experiences with his book, Evidence for Heaven. Michael, what do you think of exorcisms?
1: I think there's been plenty of documentation on that over the centuries. I've not studied it deeply. I'm not an expert in that area by any means, but I think it's if we're looking at evidence for the supernatural, if we're looking at evidence for demons, for hell, I think that would be one line of evidence that we'd want to look into deeply. And like I said, there's plenty of data available.
0: It's all fascinating thinking about these possibilities, isn't it?
1: It is, especially if it's the case that we're here for a little while on Earth and then we're someplace else for all of eternity. I think it kind of behooves us to think about it quite a bit for ourselves and for our loved ones.
0: What do you think of grief? Is it justifiable?
1: Well, sure. I mean, it's a human emotion that leads to more emotional health in the long run. It's something that we all need to experience when we pass through some sort of trial or tragedy. And there are five stages of grief. Elizabeth Kubler Ross explained that in Death and Dying back in 1969. But I think when we avoid it, when we stuff it, suppress it, obviously there are plenty of experts out there that could tell us that that's not the healthiest approach to take. At the same time, if we're grieving over somebody who has passed away, again, that's something normal. That's something we ought to do. Maybe the time has come where we can see it in a little bit of a different context. Because if the afterlife is real, if these NDEs actually demonstrate that there's something beyond this life, and if it is truly blissful for so many people, as the data suggest, then perhaps one way of healing is to start seeing what that person is experiencing, maybe from their vantage point rather than from ours. And we could talk more about, you know, the data on whether we see loved ones in the afterlife. There is certainly plenty of accounts along those lines. But grief is something clearly we should experience and process. But at the same time, maybe NDEs give us a little different vantage point on how to process that appropriately.
0: If we have not had an after-death experience, but we believe in the afterlife, what should that do for our current life?
1: That's a great question. So basically, the question is, if I believe, then you know, What should I do next? And I mean, the implications are profound. A couple of things about this. At the very least, we should be rethinking the meaning of death, like I was just saying with grief, right? If the essence of who we are survives, then perhaps death is far less daunting for ourselves. We don't have nearly as much to fear. Well, I mean, we think of death as the greatest evil that can ever happen to us, but maybe that's not true. Maybe it's just the next step in our evolution. Our bodies are made to break down. Not so that we're terminated, but maybe so that we are transformed. And that's why people have had NDEs no longer fear death. They've come to understand that as part of the natural evolution of life, and they're confident about what's next. But, you know, the other caveat here is that new perspective on death and their fearlessness assumes that the person is entering that paradise that's so often described in these NDE accounts rather than entering the other place, right? So what we have to ask, you know, if there is an afterlife, well, how do we get there? And how do we ensure that that we and our loved ones experience the blissful version rather than the bane?

0: actual version. Well, unfortunately, George, the NDE research and science generally provide very little guidance about how to get to heaven. I think they provide evidence for heaven and evidence for an afterlife, but no real roadmap on how to get there. Yeah. And so on this most important of questions, we got to turn to our faith traditions for answers. They go where science simply can't. My personal recommendation is Christianity offers a good starting point if you want to explore pathways to the best possible afterlife. You know, its central claim, many of your audience will know this, is that that a heavenly eternity freely available to all who put their faith and trust in Jesus. But then, you know, that's a faith statement and not a scientific one. But for those looking for safe harbor for themselves and their loved ones, maybe that's a good place to start.
1: That's your next book, A Roadmap to Heaven.
0: Well, maybe a step, a stairway to heaven, as you were just playing a few minutes ago. That's one step at a time is what we're taking.
1: Let's go to Roberto in Orlando, Florida, east of the Rockies. Hello, Roberto.
2: Hi, George. Thank you for taking my call. I want to ask him, what is the meaning of consciousness? And also, if he knows any ways, methods, techniques that I can communicate with Jesus Christ.
1: Interesting take. What do you think, Michael?
0: Well, consciousness, and that's really what we're talking about here, is the study of the continuity of consciousness. Does it continue after our physical body dies? I mean, that means that we're awake, and that means that we are fully aware of our surroundings, and it also means that we're connected to those surroundings so that we can respond to external stimuli. So it's kind of the classic definition of what we mean by consciousness, and that's exactly what these folks are claiming to have experienced. I was conscious in this other space, in this other realm. This is what I saw. This is what I smelled. This is what I heard. These are the people I experienced. And it was so much more than a dream. It was more real than real life. I was wide awake, and I'm going to change my life because that does not happen in dreams. That does not happen because of hallucinations. So they're claiming to have a continuity of consciousness there. As far as your second question in communing and communicating with the supernatural realm and specifically with Jesus, well, the Bible gives us plenty of information about how to do that. It is a challenging thing in some ways, but in other ways, it may be the most simple of things. You just start doing it, and then you hearing back from the supernatural is tricky. I would ask spiritually mature friends who have been there. I would ask your pastor and others around you who have done this. I would look into the book Celebration of Discipline by Richard Foster, an absolute classic on this very question that you're asking here. So those would be my next recommendations.
1: All right, next up, there's John in Idaho. Take it away, John.
3: This show, I just want to make a comment. George and Michael, this show is such a Mars Hill experience. It's so far out. You have all these kinds of guests. You have Christians, you have non-Christians. You have people who believe in the afterlife, people who think about whether there's aliens. It's just like this is a no holds barred show. And I just want to say that I feel so glad that this can happen in America, but this goes beyond America. We can ask all these questions about the afterlife. I am a follower of Yeshua and Yod Heh Vav Heh, but this is really, I just want to thank you, George. And, I think we're all racing toward death. I mean, that sounds terrible, but even if you're a young child, everyone who has ever been born has already died and gone beyond. And all of us who are still alive, we're all going there. So isn't this amazing that you take callers, all these people like weird people like me and everybody, and we get to have this conversation. So I'm just a big fan, and I just really think we should just reach out and ask God to contact us. So thank you so much. This is a wild show. Where else can this happen? Nobody's controlling this. This is out of control, man, in a good way. And so, bless you guys.
1: All right. What do you think, Michael?

0: Well, it's kind of interesting. He called it a Mars Hill experience, and that's he's referring to something in the New Testament book of Acts there, where Paul goes to Mars Hill in Athens and speaks to the philosophers of his day, and he's trying to convince them of his worldview about Jesus, and he doesn't talk about his Damascus Road experience and seeing the light, and he doesn't go through the Jewish scriptures with him. What he does there at Mars Hill is he says, look, I've wandered around your community. I've seen this statue says to an unknown God. Now, what you worship in ignorance, I'm going to declare to you in power. And then he goes and he tells them about Jesus Christ. And so he starts with their worldview. He's kind of stepped over to their side and had this conversation with them. And some believed and some didn't believe, but the methodology is fascinating. And that's exactly what John and Idaho is talking about. That the methodology here, we are open to let's hear the data, let's hear the evidence. It might be wild, it might be weird callers, it might be whatever, but I am open minded and willing to listen to what you have to say, and then I'll process the evidence. It's exactly what we're trying to do in this book, Evidence for Heaven. It's like, here's the data, here's the greatest hits, here's what we know, you decide for yourself.
1: Let's go to Jeremy in North Dakota. Hello, Jeremy, good morning.
2: Hello, George and Michael. I want to tell you, 22 years ago, on December 8th, 2003, I was driving my vehicle up an icy hill. A Ford Expedition started to spot down the hill. And the Expedition was clear across my way and impacted my Kia Rio head on to my shoulder at about 24 miles an hour. Immediately, I was in a coma for 2.5 months. Just before I woke up from my coma, I was under the impression that I was walking up a long pathway with my wife at the time, now ex-wife. And as we were near the top of the mountain, a bunch of boulders started falling because it started shaking. And I found a cave crevice to guide her into to protect her. And as soon as I got her inside, I was knocked off the cliff by a giant boulder. And as I was falling to the ground, I heard a voice from the sky that said, Jeremy, your tasks are not yet. And just after I heard that, I thought I was impacting the ground to my certain death, and I woke up in a jolt in my hospital bed in Casper, Wyoming. Now,
1: and he was in the hospital for 2.5 months. What's your question, Jeremy?
2: My question is it possible that I left that part of her soul that was attached to me in another dimension? Because she's not the same person that I married.
0: I guess that's possible. I'm not really sure how to interpret it beyond that, but maybe you have some professionals around you who could help you work through that at a deeper level. But yeah, it's a fascinating story, and this is exactly when people have near-death experiences, is when they're, especially when they're in comas for an extended period of time. So I wouldn't give up on exploring that further.
1: Do you think it's conceivable that priests can solve this problem, this issue of the afterlife? They can explain it.
0: Certainly our faith traditions, whether it's in the Catholic tradition or Eastern Orthodox or the Protestant tradition, and then many other faith traditions, Muslim, Buddhist, Hindu, Jewish, etc., have spoken to this issue of is there an afterlife? What happens after we die? And I would like to see more of them explore the data, the eyewitness evidence, the near-death experiences as an adjunct to those faith traditions. So I think that we get closest to the truth when we bring together the science and the scriptures. I think that they complement one another quite well, and that is the pursuit of the whole truth. So whether it's priests, whether it's rabbis, imams, whomever, I think that, yes, they can help solve this because they have been the historic experts on this topic.
1: Michael, what is the greatest message somebody can get from your book, Evidence for Heaven?
0: Oh, that's a wonderful question. Thank you for that. I guess my interpretation of the evidence and the greatest takeaway, if you will, is

0: that the evidence offers us more than hope. I think it offers us a rational basis for hope. And some people really need that. I mean, evidence-based reason. So I think it's a whole lot more than wishful thinking to consider is there life after death. And what we're seeing in the research is promising evidence that we are more than our bodies. That the essence of who we are, whether we call it the mind, the psyche, consciousness, the soul, whatever we call it, the essence of who we are appears to live on after our physical body dies. And that is a data-driven conclusion. And so I think that one of the greatest takeaways here is, we need to lean into that and to explore the evidence for heaven.
1: After you wrote the book, Evidence for Heaven, how convinced were you that there's an afterlife?
0: Oh, I'm 100% convinced that there's an afterlife. I was very close to 100% convinced before writing this, but at the same time, I'm a social scientist, and I want data, not just dogma. And so the more that I've researched it, I think the more compelling the case has become.
1: Michael, give out your website, if you would, which we have linked up at coasttocoastam.com.
0: Sure. People can reach me through michaelzigarelli.com, Z-I-G-A-R-E-L-L-I. So it's michaelzigarelli.com. And you can get the book, Evidence for Heaven, through Amazon and wherever books are sold.
1: Great. Thanks, Michael. Come back again. Love talking to you. For Dan Galante, Tom Danheiser, Sue Trikas, Lex Lonehood, Sean Latasur, Alec Fernandez, Stephanie Smith, Tim Banal, George Knapp, Richard Serrett, and Connie Willis. I'm George Norrie, somewhere out there on Coast to Coast AM. We'll see you on our next edition. Until then, be safe, everyone.

0: Here's your updated 570 WNAX forecast. Parts of the region could see some rain showers through the early morning hours thanks to a front that's draped across the area. Another cold front forecast is swinging through as we head toward Friday night into Saturday. We'll bring with it some cooler air, but also the possibility for some showers and storms. Let's talk more about what's ahead through the early morning hours. You could see some light rain showers across portions of southern Nebraska, stretching into southern Iowa too. Many spots will hang under the 40s through the early morning hours. Some exceptions, though, across portions of northern South Dakota. They'll see some 30s there. Some upper 30s forecast to mix in across portions of southwest Minnesota too. A mild day as we look ahead toward Friday with widespread 70s forecast across the entire area. Isolated rain showers still in the forecast across southeast parts of Nebraska, stretching into southern Iowa into Friday as well. Isolated rain showers will edge into northern parts of South Dakota and southwest Minnesota as we head toward Friday night. Temperatures forecast to drop back in the 40s across the entire region. I'm meteorologist Regina Cole on 570 WNAX. Right now it's 47 degrees.
1: Make it easy, Steve, with another WNAX Trips update. One of our new trips last year was our getaway to Niagara Falls in September, and it was fantastic. We're headed back. Keep in mind, we don't just go to the falls. On our Niagara Falls trip, we stop at the Rock and Roll Hall of Fame, Ark Encounter. 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
1: I'm Deborah Rodriguez. A flare-up in the Middle East as the U.S. and Iran trade new strikes. Correspondent Jared Hill has our top story.
2: They trifled with us today. We blew them away.
3: President Trump praised military action against Iranian attack boats and missile launchers after an hours-long fight sparked by an assault on three U.S. Navy destroyers passing through the Strait of Hormuz Thursday.
2: Every missile was knocked down. Every drone was knocked down. And the people that shot it are no longer with us.
3: The Pentagon says the strikes were self-defense. Despite this latest escalation, the president says the ceasefire is still holding as the U.S. waits on Iran to respond to its latest peace proposal.
1: The UAE says it fought off an Iranian missile and drone strike overnight. The luxury cruise ship hit with a hantavirus outbreak is expected to dock in Spain's Canary Islands Sunday, with more than 100 passengers on board, all potentially exposed to the virus. And there are concerns about others who got off the ship earlier. Correspondent Tom Hansen.
4: The cruise operator says nearly 30 passengers from at least 12 countries, including six Americans, left the ship without contact tracing during one of its first port stops in St. Helena before the hantavirus was suspected. Now global health officials are scrambling to track them all.
1: The WHO says a KLM flight attendant who showed mild symptoms after coming into contact with one of the ship passengers has tested negative for hantavirus. A three-judge federal panel has struck down President Trump's 10% global tariff proposal. His response to the Supreme Court's February ruling against broader tariffs he imposed last year. Legal analyst Thane Rosenbaum.
5: This latest ruling, which the Trump administration is sure to appeal, even if it means going before the Supreme Court yet again on global tariffs, is good news for small businesses that import goods from foreign countries.
1: The winds died down. We're getting a clearer picture of the devastation from Wednesday night's tornadoes that tore through Mississippi. Reverend Parnell's mobile home in Roxie was destroyed.
6: My wife was still pinned in the house. And so me and my daughter and the wind was blowing so hard, I would hold my grandson by his leg, and the wind would whoop him like a kite. He would just flopping, would raise me up off the ground, picking me up and down.
1: 17 people were hurt. The April jobs report will be out later this morning. Business analyst Jill Schlesinger.
7: Although job creation has not necessarily been robust, we haven't seen a huge wave of layoffs. Claims for unemployment insurance are lower than they were in 2023 and 2024 and 2025. And layoff announcements are running below where they were a year ago.
1: This is CBS News.
8: What is going on?
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0: Hampshire Governor Chris Sununu delivered a warning to Treasury Secretary Scott Bessent during a recent visit to Washington. He said already high airfares will surge if the war...
1: You've heard have been developed and given to the Trump administration from airline representatives. And I just think that beyond the fact that they're giving them these clear signals, I think it speaks to how the bigger airlines, not just a Spirit, not just a Frontier Airlines, are facing some really traumatic issues when it comes to the Iran war. And, of course, consumers, people who want to fly this summer and through the fall, are potentially facing another problems themselves, because who's going to really want to pay two, three times the amount for a plane ticket to go on domestic domestic air travel when the prices are already pretty high? So that's the state of play right now for both the administration and the industry itself.
0: Well, we're speaking with Brian Schwartz, White House economic policy reporter at the Wall Street Journal. He's got an exclusive story called Jet Fuel Prices Are Spiking and Trump's Advisors Are Worried. So with the messages being sent here, say, from the airline lobby, how have they been received by the administration?
1: Well, I think it's kind of led to alarm bells in the administration, not of course just from the airline industry, but the messages from industry as a whole, to the administration about the problems that both the jet fuel price increases are having on their business, and of course people having problems from the raising of automobile gas prices as well, right? Keep that in mind. When the oil prices go up because the Strait of Hormuz is closed, that means gas prices are going to go up as well. And so I think this has set up a lot of concern within the administration, from the president's close advisors, both in and outside the White House, because the question is, even if they find a way, the administration, to wrap up this war with Iran and open the Strait of Hormuz, let's say tomorrow, many people are getting concerned inside the White House that is not going to alleviate these issues right away, that it's going to take potentially months for the gas prices for cars to start balancing out and for the jet fuel prices to start going balancing out as well. All under this issue that the Strait of Hormuz is currently not open because of the Iran war. So the concern is, bottom line here, if consumers are having to pay for the higher gas prices and for the higher jet fuel prices, how is that going to impact Republicans come the midterm elections, where they're already on the ropes, at least from all the experts that are talking about this, of potentially losing the House of Representatives, if not the Senate?
0: Thanks, Brian. Brian Schwartz, White House economic policy reporter at the Wall Street Journal. Another defeat for President Trump's tariffs. A U.S. trade court ruled yesterday that the latest round of global 10% duties is invalid. Here's this morning's Mike Gavin.
2: A panel of judges with the U.S. Court of International Trade sided with 24 states and a small group of businesses that filed a lawsuit in March challenging the legality of the Trump administration's tax on most imports. Those new tariffs were put in place in February, days after the Supreme Court struck down Trump's previous round of Liberation Day tariffs from a year ago. The Trump administration is hoping to eventually impose longer-lasting tariffs under yet another legal provision, replacing the temporary duties under Section 122 of the Trade Act of 1974. Gordon.
0: Thank you, Mike. The court said Trump didn't have the right to impose tariffs under Section 122 because that law requires there to be a deficit in the U.S.'s balance of payments. That's a term that refers to the total amount of money flowing in and out of the country. If you've missed anything from today's show, by the way, be sure to stream or download the podcast. It's available every day on Apple, Google, Spotify. Just do a search for This Morning with Gordon Deal. 14 minutes now after the hour.
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3: Thanks for spending time with us. As college students prep for final exams, a system that thousands of schools and universities use was offline yesterday during a cyber attack. The hacking group named Shiny Hunters claimed responsibility for the breach at Instructure, the company behind the learning management system Canvas, which is used to manage grades, course notes, assignments, lecture videos, and more. The hacking group posted online that nearly 9,000 schools worldwide were affected, with billions of private messages and other records accessed at places like the University of Michigan, Harvard, Berkeley, Penn State. Rob DeVidio is an associate professor of criminology at Drexel University in Philadelphia.
4: If I was a Canvas user at an institution that was compromised, I'd be on the lookout for phishing attacks that are highly specialized, right, highly targeted at my institution.
3: Late yesterday, Instructure said in a post that Canvas was, quote, now available for most users. This portion of the program is brought to you by Aura Frames. 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
2: And now, the three big things you need to know. Number one.
5: President Trump says the ceasefire in the Middle East is still on, despite U.S. and Iranian forces exchanging gunfire in the Gulf.
6: No, it's going. The talks are going very well, but they have to understand if it doesn't get signed, they're going to have a lot of pain. They're going to have a lot of pain. They want to sign it. I will tell you. They want to sign it a lot more than I do.
5: Trump said three U.S. Navy destroyers were attacked as they traveled through the Strait of Hormuz. No damage was reported.
2: Number two.
5: A federal trade court has ruled that President Trump's latest global 10% tariffs are invalid. Meanwhile, the president said the European Union has until July 4th to make a trade deal before he raises tariffs on EU goods to, quote, much higher levels.
2: Number three.
5: Global health authorities are working to contain an outbreak of the Hanta virus from a cruise ship by tracing roughly 30 departed passengers from at least a dozen countries. Dr. Maria Van Kerkhove with the World Health Organization attempting to ease public concern.
7: This is not the same situation we were in 6 years ago. It doesn't spread the same way. Like coronaviruses do, it's very different. It's that close, intimate contact that we've seen. And most hantaviruses don't transmit between people at all.
5: WHO officials say the incubation period for the hantavirus can last up to 6 weeks. A federal appeals court appears ready to reject Defense Secretary Pete Hegseth's effort to punish Arizona Senator Mark Kelly over his call to U.S. service members to refuse illegal orders. Kelly criticizing the Trump administration.
8: They're trying to send a message to other retired veterans and really to all of us. If you say something that the president or this administration does not like, they're going to come after you.
5: In other news, the USPS could begin mailing handguns if a proposed rule from the Trump administration receives approval. It would allow Americans to mail concealable guns like pistols and revolvers to anyone in the country. Ryanair boss Michael O'Leary is calling on airport bars to be banned from serving alcohol before early morning flights, claiming badly behaved passengers are causing major problems for airlines.
9: What are we doing, Michael O'Leary? We can't be making rules.

0: bottles like this.
1: I know. 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
0: Goodness gracious. I mean, if you stop shoehorning us into these 12-inch seats, maybe we wouldn't be so cranky in the first place and feel the need to have a drink.
1: Ooh, tell me how you really feel.
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4: While, and that's why you see the S&P, the NASDAQ Composite, and a lot of these other major indexes hitting record after record, even though we still have, you know, a very tense geopolitical environment. So there's a couple of things, you know, outside of the hopes of a deal that are propelling markets higher, including very strong first quarter earnings, decent economic fundamentals for the U.S. economy. All of this has been really propelling the bull case, if you will, for U.S. equities for most of April. It's shakier in May, but you still see some pretty strong performance. And, you know, it's a tough place to be in, because even if we were to get a peace deal, right, and you are seeing that right now, markets are trading based on chatter that we're seeing. We're closer to a deal, we're further from a deal. Iran is saying, the U.S. is saying yes. So unclear, uncertain, and now you're starting to see that markets are reacting to that again. And there's something else that they're probably going to have to start reacting to soon that perhaps they've been willing to look past over the, you know, past month or so, and that is higher for longer oil prices.
5: Yeah. What could that mean, Sabrina, for, say, inflation concerns?
4: You know, if oil prices stay higher for longer, and experts in the energy industry and different sides of, petrol, gas, everything you can encompass, there is this consensus that we're in a really tough spot for energy, especially when it comes to oil, of course. And even if you were to have a deal tomorrow, right, a peace deal, or even today, it's going to be very hard for all of these Gulf countries to get their oil back online, or to even transport the oil, you know, if it's already on a vessel in the Strait of Hormuz, to the country that needs it, which, you know, many are in Asia. So it's a pretty long trajectory for these vessels to travel. So all that to say is, it's not going to be, you know, turning on a switch to fix the oil problem. And if you do have oil prices staying at above like $100 a barrel, $90 a barrel, which, you know, at this point, $90 a barrel feels on the lower side, given that we've seen big jumps up to $120 a barrel for Brent crude. If you see that kind of higher level, then you could have a lot of increases in inflation expectations, right, in the U.S. and abroad, and that would translate to perhaps more sustained inflation and other kind of economic aftershocks, such as slower growth and eventually eating into corporate profits down the line, right? So those are kind of the potential implications that I think are going to be really hard to ignore especially if we stay in this sort of limbo situation for longer, right, where you're still seeing oil prices be a little bit, or factoring in that risk premium.
5: Yeah, we're speaking with Sabrina Escobar, geopolitics reporter at Barron's. The story is called Markets Can't Ignore Higher Oil Prices Forever. What about the role

0: and China, or the role for China in all of this?
1: You know, China has been an interesting actor. They've kind of, I mean, in the conflict in general, they've tried to kind of stay out of it as much as possible. We actually did see that there was a meeting with Chinese officials and some Iranian officials this week, and it seems as if they're trying to also help negotiate a deal, you know, a peace treaty for them. It's pretty important that the oil exports from the Gulf kind of go back to normal. Although China has a very vast oil reserves and they're not really feeling the energy crunch as much as many of their neighbors in the Asia Pacific region, they're still trading with countries like Vietnam, Philippines, you know, all of these countries that really depend on Gulf Coast oils.
0: Thanks, Sabrina. Sabrina Escobar, geopolitics reporter at Barron's. By the way, if you've missed anything from today's show, there's an easy way to catch up. All you have to do is tell Alexa, Siri, or Google to play This Morning with Gordon Deal. 20 minutes now in front of the hour on This Morning, America's First News. Coming up next, a Cleveland Guardians fan makes three errors on a single foul ball.
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1: Here's your updated 570 WNAX forecast. Parts of the region could see some rain showers through the early morning hours thanks to a front that's draped across the area. Another cold front forecast to swing through as we head toward Friday night into Saturday will bring with it some cooler air, but also the possibility for some showers and storms. Let's talk more about what's ahead through the early morning hours. We could see some light rain showers across portions of southern Nebraska, stretching into southern Iowa too. Many spots will hang on to the 40s through the early morning hours. Some exceptions, though, across portions of northern South Dakota. They'll see some 30s there. Some upper 30s forecast to mix in across portions of southwest Minnesota too. A mild day as we look ahead toward Friday with widespread 70s forecast across the entire area. Isolated rain showers still in the forecast across southeast parts of Nebraska, stretching into southern Iowa into Friday as well. Isolated rain showers will edge into northern parts of South Dakota and southwest Minnesota as we head toward Friday night. Temperatures forecast to drop back.
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5: 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This is America's First News, This Morning with Gordon Deal.
6: Thanks for joining us. Don't forget your AirPods if you're off to the gym. New research finds that listening to your favorite tunes during a workout could help you exercise longer without feeling more exhausted. Researchers in Finland found that people who selected their own music were able to extend their endurance by nearly 20% during high-intensity exercise. The study included just 29 recreationally active adults who completed two identical cycling sessions at about 80% of peak effort. One session in silence, the other allowed participants to listen to music they chose. Those listening to tunes lasted nearly 6 minutes longer, exercising for about 36 minutes compared to roughly 30 minutes without it. The study says familiar songs may help distract from discomfort. Yeah, it does. The findings were published in the journal Psychology of Sport and Exercise. 8 minutes in front of the hour on This Morning. Once again, here's Nicole Murray.
5: And now, the three big things you need to know. Number one.
7: The U.S. military says Iran launched missiles, drones, and small boat attacks at warships transiting the Strait of Hormuz. And the United States responded by striking Iranian military sites responsible for the assaults. President Trump said the ceasefire is still in effect and peace negotiations are ongoing.
8: Well, it's more than a one-page offer. It's an offer that basically said they will not have nuclear weapons. They're going to hand us the nuclear dust and many other things that we want.
7: Trump said three U.S. Navy destroyers were attacked as they traveled through the Strait of Hormuz. No damage has been reported.
5: Number two.
7: A system that thousands of schools and universities use was offline yesterday during a cyber attack. Hacking group Shiny Hunters claimed responsibility for the breach of the platform Canvas. Associate professor of criminology at Drexel University in Philadelphia, Rob DeVideo.
9: Once they get this basic information, name, student ID number, email address, you become an increased, there's an increased risk that you're going to be targeted.
7: The hacking group posted that nearly 9,000 schools were affected worldwide.
5: Number three.
7: At least three people have been injured after a shooting occurred at a Publix grocery store in Somerville, South Carolina. Berkeley County Sheriff Dwayne Lewis.
10: Two victims were had some minor injuries, minor gunshot wounds, and then one individual who we believe is the target received two gunshot wounds and is in surgery.
7: Lewis added that three suspects are in custody. A judge has sentenced a man to life in prison without the possibility of parole after he pleaded guilty to killing one person and injuring a dozen others in a 2025 firebombing attack in Boulder, Colorado, in support of Israeli hostages in Gaza. District Attorney Michael Dougherty.
11: As much as his act was brutal and monstrous and horrific, it was also, and hear me loud and clear, cowardly. Because you want to come to Boulder County, you want to go to any community and set innocent people on fire, you are truly a coward.
7: Officials say the suspect, identified as Egyptian national Mohammed Solomon, targeted the victims because they were Jewish. Artificial intelligence is the leading reason companies conducted layoffs last month. A Challenger Gray and Christmas report found that more than 21,000 cuts in April were driven by AI. NJ Transit announced the round trip from Manhattan to MetLife Stadium for the World Cup is being cut by 30%. This means the whopping $150 price tag will be dropped to $105.
6: Oh, good. Save $45. Now I can afford the $33,000 ticket for a tier one ticket to the World Cup final.
7: Yeah, like thanks for nothing. But silver lining.
6: 6 minutes now in front of the hour.
12: Here she comes!
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0: 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Michael Toscano, CBS News, Washington.
1: Get set to pay more, Mario Kart fans. Nintendo says it'll raise Switch 2 prices in the U.S. by $50 in September because of an AI-fueled supply crunch of chips.
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2: Good night, everyone, and welcome to the news. CNN founder and media mogul Ted Turner has died at 87. Turner launched the cable news network in 1980 and later built an empire that included TNT and the WTBS superstation. He also had a footprint in our region. In central South Dakota, Turner Enterprises owns ranch land in Stanley County, including the Bad River Ranch, used for bison production and conservation. The company also bought the former Triple U Ranch in 2015, now Standing Butte Ranch, once a filming location for the 1990 movie Dances with Wolves. Turner's philanthropy reached Stanley County schools as well. The Turner Foundation has donated grant money for projects like Student Council, Theater, and FFA. Meanwhile, Turner's death raises new questions in Nebraska, where he was the state's largest landowner. A nonprofit tied to Turner has said it would keep paying property taxes on donated Sand Hills land, revenue rural counties rely on for schools and services. But legal experts wonder if that promise will hold. This is Assistant Professor Paul Wetzel of the UNL School of Law.
3: Seems very unlikely. Unless there's some contractual provision, you can promise whatever you want and no one can hold you to it.
2: Nothing legally stops Turner's children and grandchildren who control the nonprofit's board from applying for property tax exemption, Wetzel said.
3: It'll depend on how the land is being used and if they apply for it. If they apply for the tax exemption and the land is predominantly used for nonprofit activities, then it'll probably be granted a tax exemption.
2: The Turner Institute sells bison meat. That commercial activity could complicate any exemption claim. If the property taxes stop, the impact would be costly. Cherry County alone could lose more than $960,000 a year, according to the Flatwater Free Press. Day-to-day operations on Turner's ranches are unlikely to change, but...
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5: New tension in the Middle East. Good morning, I'm Gordon Deal, along with Nicole Murray on this Friday, May 8th. Glad you could be with us. Here's what's up this hour.
6: More attacks between the U.S. and Iran, but President Trump says a month-long ceasefire remains in effect.
5: The White House has lost another legal fight over tariffs. Hear what a trade court has ruled.
6: Chaos on campus. Education software used by thousands of colleges and universities has been hacked just in time for final exams.
5: And the latest survey to show we've had it up to here with tipping.
7: The software, you know, like when everybody's had that, you know, you turn that iPad screen around and there's that tipping screen, no matter what, even if it's not kind of a service industry, the place that you're at. And so, you know, people are kind of feeling that awkwardness.
5: Betty Lynn Fisher at USA Today on how tipping practices have become ridiculous. The U.S. military says Iran launched missiles, drones, and small boat attacks at American warships in the Strait of Hormuz. In response, the U.S. not only intercepted the threats, but also struck sites in Iran that are home to drone launches and coastal defense cruise missiles. In fresh comments about Iran last night, President Trump called the latest round of strikes a trifle and reiterated that the month-old ceasefire is still in place.
8: No, the talks are going very well, but they have to understand if it doesn't get signed, they're going to have a lot of pain. They want to sign it, I will tell you. They want to sign it a lot more than I do.
5: No casualties or damage to the three U.S. Navy destroyers was reported. Trump also wrote on Truth Social that, quote, Iran is led by lunatics, and if they had the chance to use a nuclear weapon, they would do it. He said the U.S. would strike Iran a lot harder in the future if they don't get their deal signed fast. Washington is still waiting on a response from Tehran to its proposal to end the conflict, which began 10 weeks ago today. The Trump administration maintains that as of Tuesday, the ceasefire with Iran is still in effect and as a result is not up against the War Power Act's 60-day deadline. The debate from Mike Brest, defense reporter at the Washington Examiner. Mike, explain.
9: So, to back up, the War Powers Act or War Powers Resolution was signed into law in 1973. And so, while the president is the commander in chief, they do not have, at least according to this law, which is obviously in debate, complete control of the military. Congress does have some strings or has some involvement. And so, by the time the president begins hostilities, they have to notify Congress within 48 hours, and that starts a 60-day clock. By the time that 60-day period is over, the president has a couple options. Either Congress has to approve or declare war, or the president has to start winding down the conflict or the hostilities. And if the president chooses to wind down hostilities, if he doesn't believe he or she, the president, believe they can do that in that 60 days, they can request a 30-day extension.
5: Okay.
9: All of that is relevant because that time frame, 60 days from the time the president told Congress about the war in Iran, would have been last Friday. Now, the administration contends, as you said, that clock was actually paused the day President Trump announced the ceasefire, which is April 7th, or was April 7th. And so, from the president and the administration's viewpoint, they still have a couple weeks left until that 60 days is up. However, there is an argument to be made that the ceasefire is not actually a real ceasefire, because just this week we've seen Iran carry out attacks on U.S. Navy vessels, commercial ships, and the UAE.
5: Yeah.
9: And we've seen U.S. forces

0: forces shoot at and sink Iranian small boats.
1: So I guess the argument is that the War Powers Act infringes on a president's rights as commander-in-chief. We saw this with Obama and Clinton, didn't we? At least to a certain extent.
0: That's exactly right. And so with President Obama, his campaign bombing in Libya long expanded beyond the 60 days, but the argument that administration used was that because U.S. service members were not in harm's way, did not meet the threshold of hostilities as designed in the War Powers Resolution. When it comes to President Clinton, back in 1999, he joined a NATO campaign of bombings in Kosovo, and that extended beyond 60 days. That went on for 78 days. There was a group of nearly three dozen lawmakers who actually sued to try and stop President Clinton from going beyond that 60 days. However, that court case was ultimately thrown out after the courts decided that the lawmakers did not have standing. And so the court didn't actually adjudicate whether or not the War Powers Act was constitutional. They just said the lawmakers did not have the standing to file the lawsuit.
1: Mm. We're speaking with Mike Brest, defense reporter at the Washington Examiner. The story is called The Long Unanswered Question of the War Power Act's Constitutionality. Boy, as part of all this, too, I mean, the president, I think as recently as Wednesday, just hasn't closed the door to further attacks. How does that further complicate things?
0: That's exactly right. And we're in some uncharted water at this point, especially if the president were to decide to restart offensive military operations against Iran, because the question would be, did that 60-day clock restart if the administration were to inform Congress again of hostilities? Would that restart the clock, or would this just be a continuation of where the clock left off, according to them, which was on April 7th when the ceasefire was announced?
1: Boy, how does this, I don't know, play out in the coming weeks? This, I guess it's, we call it a tug of war for power here between the executive branch and the legislative branch?
0: To some extent, yeah. But part of it is also, is there the appetite in Congress, especially a Republican-controlled Congress, to try and fight this fight? Because there are Democrats who have tried to push this, but it hasn't received the requisite number of votes to move forward. And so there is a world in which the U.S. war in Iran wraps up without there being a definitive conclusion on whether the War Powers Act is constitutional. And if that's the case, it may take until the next conflict or the conflict after that until this is fully adjudicated.
1: Thanks, Mike. Mike Brest, defense reporter at the Washington Examiner. Another defeat for President Trump's tariffs. A U.S. trade court ruled yesterday that the latest round of global 10% duties is invalid. We get details from this morning's Mike Gavin.
2: A panel of judges with the U.S. Court of International Trade sided with 24 states and a small group of businesses that filed a lawsuit in March challenging the legality of the Trump administration's tax on most imports. Those new tariffs were put in place in February, days after the Supreme Court struck down Trump's previous round of Liberation Day tariffs from a year ago. The Trump administration is hoping to eventually impose longer-lasting tariffs under yet another legal provision, replacing the temporary duties under Section 122 of the Trade Act of 1974. Gordon.
1: Thank you, Mike. The latest tariffs were slated to expire in July when the administration plans to pivot to different tariffs. And since the trade panel also declined to impose a universal injunction, importers everywhere don't appear to get instant relief under the ruling. By the way, make sure to check out a podcast of today's show full of stories you won't hear this hour. On today's podcast, using ChatGPT to order takeout food. 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
1: Cutting through the clutter to bring you the people and stories that matter to you. 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
5: Thanks for being with us. The end of the semester at many colleges is in chaos after a system that thousands of schools and universities use was offline during a cyber attack. The hacking group named Shiny Hunters claimed responsibility for the breach yesterday at Instructure, the company behind the learning management system Canvas, which is used to manage grades, course notes, assignments, lecture videos. The hacking group posted online that nearly 9,000 schools worldwide were affected, with billions of private messages and other records accessed at places like Penn, Duke, UCLA, University of Nebraska. Rob DeVideo is an associate professor of criminology at Drexel University in Philadelphia.
6: Once they get this basic information, name, student ID number, email address, you become an increased, there's an increased risk that you're going to be targeted.
5: Late yesterday, Instructure said in a post on its status page that Canvas was now available for most users. Shiny Hunters has also been tied to other attacks, including one aimed at Live Nation's Ticketmaster subsidiary. 20 minutes now after the hour on This Morning. Here's Nicole Murray.
7: And now, the three big things you need to know. Number one.
8: President Trump says the ceasefire in the Middle East is still in effect, even though U.S. and Iranian forces exchanged gunfire in the Gulf.
9: Yeah, it is. They trifled with us today. We blew them away. They trifled. I call that a trifle. I'll let you know when there's no ceasefire. You won't have to know. If there's no ceasefire, you're not going to have to know. You're just going to have to look at one big glow coming out of Iran.
8: Trump said three U.S. Navy destroyers were attacked as they traveled through the Strait of Hormuz. No damage was reported.
7: Number two.
8: A federal trade court has ruled that President Trump's latest global 10% tariffs are invalid. Meanwhile, the president said the European Union has until July 4th to make a trade deal before he raises tariffs on EU goods to, quote, much higher levels.
7: Number three.
8: Global health authorities are working to contain an outbreak of the Hanta virus from a cruise ship by tracing roughly 30 departed passengers from at least a dozen countries. Dr. Maria Van Kerkhove with the World Health Organization attempting to ease public concern.
10: I want to be unequivocal here. This is not SARS-CoV-2. This is not the start of a COVID pandemic. This is an outbreak that we see on a ship. There's a confined area. We have 5 confirmed cases so far.
8: WHO officials say the incubation period for the Hanta virus can last up to 6 weeks. The post office could begin mailing handguns if a proposed rule from the Trump administration receives approval. And in sports, the NCAA has announced that it will expand both men's and women's March Madness tournaments by 8 teams each. Another new trend, and with this one, you lost me. People are creating AI-powered digital versions of their ex-partners to cope with breakups.
5: So you break up with someone,
8: right?
5: And then you create a digital version of them for what?
8: Like conversations
5: like
8: conversations that you may have had, so that the AI chatbot will sound like your ex-partner.
5: Oh, come on.
8: I'm a little confused, though. Isn't the whole point of breaking up with someone to get away with someone, like get away from someone who acts like they do?
5: Yeah.
8: Kind of seems...
5: She's with someone else now. You don't need to talk to her anymore, right? Or he has moved on. There's no need for further conversations with the
8: digital
5: version of your ex.
8: This is weird.
5: Oh, man. Thank you, Nicole. 22 minutes now after the hour. On This Morning, America's First News.
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5: Thanks for joining us. Has tipping gotten out of hand? Yeah, you know the answer is yes. The better questions are, how did we get here and when will it stop? Here's Betty Lynn Fisher, consumer reporter at USA Today. Betty, what are you hearing?
6: You know, I think a lot of people are, have and always are feeling tipping fatigue. You know, not to say that tips are not warranted and tips, people don't want to tip, but they're feeling that tips are coming at them for everything. And in a lot of ways, in places that normally wouldn't expect tips. So in a new survey by PopMenu, more than 3 out of 4 people, or 78%, said they believe that tipping practices have become ridiculous. 44% said they're tipping less this year than last year.
5: Okay. And where does this stem from? Is it the software? Is this like a leftover COVID when we wanted to tip workers going above and beyond? What's happening here?
6: I think it's a little bit of both. You know, I talked to Brendan Sweeney, the CEO of PopMenu, and he was saying, during and right after COVID, people were really, feeling for the hospitality workers and wanting to kind of have that warm and fuzzy and make sure that they took care of them and tipped. There was a mixture of that coming out of that, when everything opened up again. And then the software, when everybody's had that, you turn that iPad screen around and there's that tipping screen, no matter what, even if it's not kind of a service industry, a place that you're at. And so, people are kind of feeling that that awkwardness.
5: Somebody in your story referenced false pressure, or that was a quote from Reddit or something like that. I thought that was an interesting phrase.
6: Yeah, or even guilt tipping, or feeling guilted to leave a tip, even though, it's not necessarily something where someone has given you some extra service. In that survey, when a digital screen asks for a tip, 59% of respondents said they still feel compelled to leave one, but it was down from 66% in September of last year.
5: Wow. We're speaking with Betty Lynn Fisher, consumer reporter at USA Today. The story is called Here's Why Most People Think Tipping Has Gotten Out of Hand. How much do we tip and for what, generally speaking?
6: So, the PopMenu folks said that the percentage of consumers tipping 20% or higher has fallen over the last 6 months. 41% of consumers say they tip restaurant servers 20% or more. That's down from 45% in September. 29% said they tip servers 15%, which is pretty similar to September of 2025.
5: Well, I get the sense that In this day and age, we don't want to pay more for anything else, given the way prices have shot up. However, is it still in the conversation where, hey, why don't you just charge more instead of asking me for a tip?
6: Yeah, consumers in the survey said that they were willing to pay higher prices instead of tipping. They said if given a choice, 56% of the consumers said they'd rather pay more for their meal and beverages to provide higher wages to workers and kind of eliminate that tip awkwardness.
5: Wait, is there a scenario in which, any of these analysts see kind of all these tips going away, or at least the prompts going away?
6: I don't know. I think as we talked about before, the software is kind of building it in to, to these, point of sale machines now. And, the U.S. just really is a very different tipping culture than in some other countries where, you go travel and tipping is not a thing because it is built into the pricing.
5: Thanks, Betty. Betty Lynn Fisher, consumer reporter at USA Today. Make sure to check out a podcast of today's show full of stories you won't hear this hour. 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Just do a search for This Morning with Gordon Deal. 30 minutes after the hour, on This Morning, America's First News.

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1: Good night, everyone, and welcome to the news. Minnesota retail sites have until August 1st to comply with a new state law banning cryptocurrency kiosks. The state joined a short list of jurisdictions to outlaw the machines amid mounting concerns over people being scammed. Governor Tim Walz signed the ban, hailed by consumer advocates and police departments, May 5th. AARP reported nationwide machines handling virtual currency transactions were used in scams, leading to nearly $390 million in reported losses in 2025. Jay Hoppala, Associate State Director of Community Engagement for AARP Minnesota, said because there is a three-month window before the law takes effect, there's a good chance more people will be targeted.
2: In between now and the start of August, people can still send money using these machines, and people will be scammed. So if anyone who says you ought to send them money using a crypto kiosk, it's a big red flag.
1: He stressed if you do get scammed, you need to reach out to local law enforcement and the kiosk operator to seek a refund. A 2024 state law paved the way for relief, but Hoppala acknowledged there are still loopholes necessitating the pending ban. Machines need to be offline starting August 1st and need to be removed from gas stations and other host sites by December 31st. The crypto industry has fought back against tighter restrictions taking shape around the United States. Sarah Payne, Assistant Commissioner of Enforcement for the Minnesota Department of Commerce, said people can still make transactions through online platforms regulated by the state. She pointed out her agency will work with operators on preparing for the kiosk ban while educating the public on reporting violations. Experts say the emergence of crypto scams adds to the psychological effects older Minnesotans feel when bad actors use all kinds of technology to steal from people. From the WNAX Nighttime News Desk, I'm Chloe Beltrand.
3: Hey, it's another WNAX Trips Update with Make It Easy Steve. This August, we're once again flying folks to London and then boarding the Eurostar train to Paris. On this once-in-a-lifetime 12-day trip, you'll experience the rich history and the beauty of London and Paris and spend time at Stonehenge.
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6: CBS News Brief. A U.S.-Iran ceasefire on shaky ground after the U.S. as it thwarted attacks on three Navy ships in the Strait of Hormuz. CBS's Jared Hill.
7: The Pentagon says the strikes were self-defense. Despite this latest escalation, the president says the ceasefire is still holding.
6: The cruise ship hit with a hantavirus outbreak will be allowed to drop anchor, not dock, in Spain's Canary Islands. As for what happens next for those 17 Americans on board, CBS's Dr. John LaPook.
8: They're talking right now about the State Department maybe having a 747 that's equipped with pods, with these capsules where, you know, people being transported back, if they happen to get symptomatic, they can go in there and be safely there.
6: The online learning platform Canvas back in schools from K through college after yesterday's cyber attack. CBS's Brad Halbib.
9: So far, some school officials say that there's no evidence that social security numbers, financial information, or home addresses were part of the breach.
6: CBS News Brief. I'm Deborah Rodriguez.
0: The voice of the Midwest. 570.
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12: Thanks for spending time with us. Welcome into Friday, May 8th. Gordon Deal with Nicole Murray. Some of our top stories and headlines. Trump says a ceasefire remains, even as the U.S. and Iran exchange fire in the Strait of Hormuz. A cyber attack on popular

0: Education software creates chaos on college campuses. A trade court rules Trump's 10% global tariffs are invalid. Tennessee has a new map designed to get rid of the last Democratic congressional seat located in the Memphis area. McDonald's beat revenue expectations, but Shake Shack did not. And that stock tanked about 30% yesterday. And the Airbnb in Oklahoma, where you can sleep alongside a giraffe. That story in about 20 minutes. Financial advisory firms like to talk about a looming event called the Great Wealth Transfer, where the huge and very wealthy baby boomer generation dies off and their children inherit their money. But Rachel Ensign, economics reporter at the Wall Street Journal, says the process may be more of a slow drip than a sudden windfall. Rachel, why is that?
1: There has been all of this talk about this alleged great wealth transfer for a while now. This idea that the old rich boomers and older, they are going to die and they're going to give their money to their kids who are millennials. But that we dug into the data and we found that that really is not happening at a big scale that's moving the numbers yet.
0: And how come, Rachel?
1: Well, there's a few different reasons. One is just, you know, the market keeps going up, or at least it did last year. And that means that boomers who own tons of stock-based wealth have actually gotten richer than any other group in the fourth quarter. So boomers have an enormous amount of money. They keep getting wealthier, and people are living longer, you know, especially well-off people. A person in the top 1% of income can live into their late 80s is the average. And when they do die, they often give their money to their spouse first. And so it just, like, this massive windfall is just not a thing that's happening.
0: Wow. Explain the spending on longevity.
1: Yeah, it's a really interesting thing. You know, we've written about it before, but this is kind of one of these things that's of great interest to the ultra wealthy. You know, they're investing billions in longevity companies, and, you know, a lot of them are investing in their own longevity too. There was a survey by the bank UBS of 87 of their billionaire clients, and, you know, they asked them, do you expect to live longer today than you did 10 years ago? And overwhelmingly, these billionaires said, yes, I do.
0: Wow. We're speaking with Rachel Ensign, economics reporter at the Wall Street Journal. The story is called The Great $110 Trillion Wealth Transfer Won't Happen Anytime Soon. It's the 55 to 64-year-old set that have the most.
1: Yeah, it is. That's as of 2021. You know, the latest data isn't in yet from the last few years, but that is the group that has the most. And, you know, what's really striking is by one measure that's in this story, all of the gains in wealth, you know, compared to gross domestic product is how they measure it. All of the gains in wealth over the last few decades have actually been among older people, 55 and up.
0: Hmm. Who typically gets the inheritance, I guess, or like, at what age, I guess?
1: Well, that's a really good question. You know, there's some data that we feature in the story that looks like people are getting inheritances at an older age because their own parents are living longer. So, you know, there's some data that shows it used to be a thing that happened most commonly when people were in their 50s, and now it's like when you're in your 60s. And there's projections that show that, in fact, boomers are inheriting money from their parents. They're inheriting as much money from their parents this year as millennials are, because a lot of boomers, especially younger ones, like, their parents are still alive. So,
0: wow. Don't spend it before you get it, I guess, right?
1: Well, that's the other factor here.
0: Is there an economic impact to all this or not necessarily?
1: Oh, yeah, there's tons of economic impact. I mean, just the fact that the boomers and older have the vast majority of the wealth. I mean, they are a lot wealthier than older people used to be in the past. And so if you look at everything from

0: For instance, travel, you know, a lot of travel companies are catering to the older set because they have time. A lot of them have a lot of money and they want to spend on travel. You know, they want to see the world and spend on that now. So it's something that I really see show up in a lot of different places. Like, you know, I went on a trip to New Orleans myself and stayed in a lovely hotel, and every single person there was older and very much enjoying themselves.
1: Thanks, Rachel. Rachel Ensign, economics reporter at the Wall Street Journal. 20 minutes now in front of the hour on This Morning, America's First News. Coming up next, the noise on the front porch of a Florida home is the stuff of nightmares.
2: Why'd I go to the doctor? Working on the farm, my heart kept skipping a beat. I didn't think much of it. But my daughters made me get checked out. Turns out I have atrial fibrillation, which increases the risk of stroke about 5 times.
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0: minutes now in front of the hour on This Morning, America's First News. 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We send her grandkids pics all the time. 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
4: Here's your updated 570 WNAX forecast. Sunny and warmer today with our highs in the mid to upper 70s throughout South Dakota, the upper 70s throughout Nebraska, the mid to upper 70s throughout Iowa, and the lower to upper 70s throughout southwestern Minnesota. Staying mostly clear overnight tonight with our lows in the mid to upper 40s throughout South Dakota, the mid to upper 40s throughout Nebraska, the upper 40s throughout Iowa, and the mid to upper 40s throughout southwestern Minnesota. Partly sunny skies throughout Saturday with our highs in the upper 60s and lower 70s throughout South Dakota, the mid 70s throughout Nebraska, the lower to upper 70s throughout Iowa, and the upper 60s throughout southwestern Minnesota. Staying mostly clear throughout Saturday night with our lows in the upper 30s throughout South Dakota, the lower 40s throughout Nebraska, the lower 40s throughout Iowa, and the lower to upper 30s throughout southwestern Minnesota. Sunshine throughout Sunday with our highs in the upper 60s and lower 70s throughout South Dakota, the lower 70s throughout Nebraska, the upper 60s and lower 70s throughout Iowa, and the upper 60s throughout southwestern Minnesota. I'm meteorologist Kara Foster on 570 WNAX. Currently it's 44 degrees.
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8: Thanks for joining us. Don't forget your AirPods if you're off to the gym. New research finds that listening to your favorite tunes during a workout could help you exercise longer without feeling more exhausted. Researchers at a university in Finland found that people who selected their own music were able to extend their endurance by nearly 20%. The study included 29 recreationally active adults who completed two identical cycling sessions at about 80% of peak effort. One session was done in silence. The other allowed participants to listen to music they chose. Those listening to music lasted nearly 6 minutes longer, exercising for about 36 minutes compared to the roughly 30 minutes without it. Despite the longer sessions, heart rate and other physical markers remained similar, meaning the body was working just as hard in both conditions. The study says familiar songs may help distract from discomfort. The findings were published in the Journal of Psychology of Sport and Exercise. 8 minutes now in front of the hour on This Morning. Once again, here's Nicole Murray.
9: And now, the three big things you need to know. Number one.
10: The U.S. military says Iran launched missiles, drones, and small boat attacks at warships transiting the Strait of Hormuz, and the United States responded by striking Iranian military sites responsible for the assaults. President Trump said the ceasefire is still in effect and peace negotiations are ongoing.
11: No, it's going. The talks are going very well, but they have to understand if it doesn't get signed, they're going to have a lot of pain. They're going to have a lot of pain. They want to sign it. I will tell you. They want to sign it a lot more than I do.
10: Trump said three U.S. Navy destroyers were attacked as they traveled through the Strait of Hormuz. No damage has been reported.
9: Number two.
10: A system that thousands of schools and universities used was offline yesterday during a cyber attack. Hacking group Shiny Hunters claimed responsibility for the breach of the platform Canvas. Associate professor of criminology at Drexel University in Philadelphia, Rob Dovidio.
12: If I was a Canvas user at an institution that was compromised, I'd be on the lookout for phishing attacks that are highly specialized, right? Highly targeted at my institution.
10: The hacking group posted online that nearly 9,000 schools were affected worldwide.
9: Number three.
10: At least three people have been injured after a shooting occurred at a Publix grocery store in Somerville, South Carolina. Berkeley County Sheriff Dwayne Lewis.
13: We have all three suspects in custody right now that fled from this scene. So this was not an active shooter. This was a situation where an individual was targeted by three other individuals while they were inside the Publix.
10: In other news, a federal appeals court appears ready to reject Defense Secretary Pete Hegseth's effort to punish Arizona Senator Mark Kelly over his call to U.S. service members to refuse illegal orders. Kelly criticizing the Trump administration.
14: They're trying to

0: send a message to other retired veterans, and really, to all of us. If you say something that the president or this administration does not like, they're going to come after you.
1: Now to business. Artificial intelligence is the leading reason companies conducted layoffs last month. A Challenger, Gray, and Christmas report found that more than 21,000 job cuts in April were driven by AI. And I got more World Cup updates for you. Shakira has released a teaser for the official anthem of the 2026 FIFA World Cup. It's called Die Die. It drops on Thursday.
2: You lost me at Shakira. What happened with Shakira?
1: What do you mean I lost you? It's the anthem of the World Cup.
2: As soon as I started thinking about Shakira, I was very distracted.
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3: With us, waking up next to a giraffe might sound like a dream, but in central Oklahoma, it's become a viral reality. People.com says that Safari Stays in Gwinnett, southeast of Oklahoma City. Guests can spend the night just steps away from a giraffe named Yoshi. 23-year-old animal lover Cameron Grant transformed a barn into a one-of-a-kind Airbnb destination where guests can not only stay overnight, but fully immerse themselves in the experience. The property is home to more than 100 animals, including zebras, camels, kangaroos, foxes, lemurs, otters, even sloths. Guests can interact with many of them during guided tours. That'll do it for this hour. For Nicole Murray and Mike Gavin, I'm Gordon Deal. Thanks for listening to This Morning, America's First News.

0: we go. It's Friday. And I don't know about you, but I say it's about time. Good morning, Jim Borman with you. It's the 8th of May, 44 outside. Partly cloudy skies on the drive-in. Critter watch, two bunny rabbits, one raccoon. The raccoon, he didn't make it home last night. It was not my fault. I'm just saying, you know, I saw what was left. I count him in the critter watch. He was in my lane of travel. That's where he's going to stay. Until someone with a scoop shovel comes along. Anyway, that's beside the point. 44 outside. Nice looking morning. Last day of the week. Mother's Day is Sunday. If you haven't bought something yet, get to it. You still got a little bit of time.
1: 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It's 6 o'clock.
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3: I'm Deborah Rodriguez. The U.S. and Iran exchange fire again in the Persian Gulf.
4: They better sign their agreement fast.
3: President Trump, after the Pentagon says a trio of American destroyers was targeted in the Strait of Hormuz before U.S. forces returned fire. The BBC's Yolande Nell is monitoring from Jerusalem.
5: The U.S. military said it intercepted Iranian attacks on three Navy ships. These were unprovoked Iranian attacks. And it said that in response, it targeted Iranian military facilities. None of its ships were hit. The Iranian version of events is that U.S. forces targeted an Iranian oil tanker in its coastal waters and a second vessel.
3: The United Arab Emirates says it fended off Iranian attacks overnight. The average for a gallon of regular gas in the U.S. today, down a penny from yesterday to an average $4.55 a gallon. We'll see if soaring prices are having an effect on the jobs market when the government releases its April report next hour. CBS News business analyst Jill Schlesinger.
6: So far, the war in the Middle East and rising gas prices have not had any significant impact on the labor market. If high gas prices persist, there could be some changes in the labor market, but that remains to be seen.
3: Almost 100 people, including 17 Americans, are still on that luxury cruise liner that suffered a deadly hantavirus outbreak. They're expected to drop anchor off the Canary Islands Sunday. Dozens of others got off on an island in the South Atlantic. Dr. William Schaffner, Vanderbilt University, on fears of a mass spread.
7: The risk really is extraordinarily low. I think this is

0: a well-confined episode that is focused on people who were on this cruise ship.
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2: Thousands of universities and K-12 schools use Canvas to manage assignments, grades, and lecture videos. The hacking group Shiny Hunters claimed responsibility for the attack on Canvas's parent company, Instructure, which knocked Canvas offline for hours, disrupting final exams at many schools. Sacramento State senior Michael Lee Chang is supposed to graduate in a couple of weeks.
3: I'm already anxious enough, and now I'm unable to do my assignments, and no one really knows what's going on.
2: Instructure says Canvas is available for most users again. Michael Wallace, CBS News.
1: Possible change at the post office. CBS's Jim Krasula.
4: The United States Postal Service is considering a rule change that would allow anyone to send handguns through the mail for the first time in nearly 100 years. A 1927 law prohibits the shipment of handguns through the Postal Service unless they are from licensed retailers.
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11: And good morning, 3 minutes after 6 a.m. Friday, May 8th, 44. On our way to a high today of 77. Partly sunny skies expected all day long. Winds, they're going to start off light. They're going to pick up speed. Probably about 15 or so for sustained speeds. By mid-morning, by this afternoon, they could gust up as high as 30 at times. So, you know, back to normal. Overnight tonight, clear skies, 46 a low. Sunshine and 71 on Saturday. Sunny and 70 on Sunday. That's Mother's Day. And then as we look ahead to next week, man, it looks nice. It looks almost summery. 84 for a high on Monday. 79 on Tuesday. That's the cool one. 83 Wednesday, 87. Thursday, 87 on Thursday. I'm just going to let that number hang there for a minute. Right now, 44 at the WNAX studios. Tribal police recruits in South Dakota may soon have a basic training option closer to home, although not as close as state leaders had hoped. The Bureau of Indian Affairs plans to add basic law enforcement training at Camp Grafton. Now, that is a North Dakota National Guard base near Devil's Lake. The site already hosts advanced BIA training. The new plan would also allow recruits from tribal police departments, dispatch, and corrections to train there as well. Now, the announcement came as part of an executive order from the U.S. Interior. The secretary of that department is Doug Burgum, who used to be the governor of North Dakota. It creates the Indian Country Violent Crime Task Force. That task force is expected to coordinate federal, tribal, and state partners and also focus on issues like opioid trafficking, predatory crimes against children, missing persons, and homicide cases. Now, traditionally, BIA and tribal recruits have gone to a federal law enforcement training academy in Artesia, New Mexico, for their basic training. Burgum has argued, along with a lot of other law enforcement officials, that distance makes recruiting and retention harder in the Northern Plains. In South Dakota, some tribes have to rely on BIA policing completely. Others run their own departments. South Dakota officials have pushed for a Great Plains BIA Academy to be located in Pierre, pointing to the state's law enforcement training program that's already based there. Congressman Dusty Johnson called the North Dakota site better than New Mexico, but said he'd still like to see more training happen in South Dakota. Attorney General Marty Jackley said he's going to continue to push for a tribal law enforcement training center in South Dakota after the federal government announced the plans for the North Dakota site. In a statement on Thursday, Jackley said that the new facility is a step in the right direction. It still creates travel and accessibility challenges for many tribal officers in South Dakota. A firm start date has not been announced. Burgum's order directs Indian Affairs to develop curriculum for police corrections and communications courses at Camp Grafton starting in the second quarter of fiscal year 2026. Students, veterans, community members all came together in Yankton yesterday to raise a special flag, a flag marking South Dakota's role in America's 250th birthday celebration. The ceremony was held out at Gavin's Point Recreational Center. That's where a new American 250 South Dakota flag is flying for this weekend. The flag features designs specific to South Dakota. And we've got an explanation.

0: somehow it all came together, from Kevin Larson. Now, Larson is with the South Dakota State Historical Society. He also had a hand in designing the flag.
1: As part of the flag, the background is replicating the Badlands of South Dakota, one of the most breathtaking places in South Dakota, the Badlands. So we thought we need that in the background. And in the foreground, we needed to pay tribute to our American Indian friends that were here before we were. So what better way to pay tribute to our Native American friends than the great majestic bison? So that's what we did in the forefront of the flag design.
0: Now, fifth graders from Sacred Heart Elementary helped with the raising of the flag. Local American Legion and VFW members were there to post the colors. The American flag that had been flying over the recreation area came down. It was folded, and it has been taken to be professionally retired. Maria Nelson, who's the owner of the center, says the event came together after calls and talks with Yankton Thrive and the South Dakota Historical Society. Nelson also points out that the America 250 flag being flown this weekend, a little bit smaller than the center's usual American flag, but she assures that once it comes down, a new 30 by 50 foot American flag is going to go back up on what she says, and which I have to agree with, is one of the largest flagpoles in Yankton County. And multiple agencies are searching for an inmate who escaped during a transfer from the federal prison camp here in Yankton. Now, this news release came the other day, waiting to get all the information put together on this. Authorities say that 37-year-old Issei Ramirez failed to report to his assigned residential reentry center. Now, here's the thing. His reentry center is in Lubbock, Texas. He was supposed to report there this past Tuesday, May 5th at 8:30 in the evening. Now, Ramirez had been transferred from the federal prison camp in Yankton, South Dakota, to that location. We do have now official confirmation from officials that Ramirez made it to the state of Texas, and then he disappeared before he reported to that facility. The U.S. Marshals Service and the FBI have both been notified. An internal investigation is underway. Ramirez is described as a white Hispanic male, black hair, brown eyes, about 5'4", 150 pounds. If you have any information, you are urged to contact the U.S. Marshals Service. Their number in South Dakota is 605-330-4351. Ramirez, if you're wondering what he was in for, he was sentenced in the Western District of Texas to serve 240 months in prison for conspiracy to possess with intent to distribute, and also for the distribution of 500 grams or more of methamphetamine. Sun coming up over Yankton. It's not really coming up, but it's getting brighter. It is brighter out there. 44, partly cloudy, Friday morning from the WNAX newsroom at 10 minutes after. I'm Tim Borman.
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5: Taking a look at pasture and rangeland conditions, I'm Danielle Drotzman with your Farm News Update. USDA meteorologist Brad Rippey looks at regions of the country where there is very poor to poor pasture and rangeland condition ratings.
6: A lot of the problems kind of packed into a couple of regions, and a lot of that across the Great Plains and the Southeast, obviously. Numbers coming in this initial report of the season, greater than 50%, very poor to poor in a couple of states on the Great Plains, Nebraska, 72%, Colorado, 57%, very poor to poor. States in the 40 to 49% range, very poor to poor, include Montana, South Dakota, and Texas. As we flip to the southeast, similar picture there, over 50%, very poor to poor in North Carolina. Their number is 64% this week. Georgia at 53%. And in that mid to upper 40s, very poor to poor range, we have South Carolina, Virginia, and Florida.
5: And how about a look into the forecast for next week across the U.S.?
6: Taking a look at the National Weather Service 8 to 14 day outlook, and this covers the time period from May 12th through the 18th. So as we move into and through the middle of the month, we are expecting some lingering cool conditions from the Great Lakes region into the Northeast, but it looks like above normal temperatures pretty much everywhere west of the Mississippi River and across the Deep South, extending from Texas to Florida. Now, as we look at precipitation patterns in mid-May, the good news there is that we actually expect near or above normal precipitation across much of the country, despite the warming trend. Greatest likelihood of wetter than normal conditions will actually be in an area that desperately needs moisture. From the southern Rockies to the lower Mississippi Valley, we actually expect above normal precipitation throughout much of the south and really across nearly the entire eastern half of the country.
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7: Hi, I'm Jackson from Wagner, South Dakota. 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
8: 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And it's the place.
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0: It's that time of year again. You know what I'm talking about. When you're just driving along and all of a sudden...
1: Oh, dear.
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1: Deer!
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0: 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It's Friday. Good morning.
1: What's the breaking news about Uncle Joe?
0: You remember Uncle Joe, right?
2: I do remember Uncle Joe.
1: You remember Uncle Joe? He was the one afraid to cut the cake.
0: The country side of Bob Seger, I'd have to say, but a good song nonetheless. 1980, the album Against the Wind had this, and Against the Wind, You'll Accompany Me, a few other great songs. Friday, May 8th, just saw pictures of Crawford at the Leaning Tower. I'm going to call it the Leaning Tower Pizza, because I like pizza. Maybe we should get a pizza this morning from Casey's or something. I'm hungry. So he's over there, and I just said, hey, pizza boy, you calling or not? Here he is. Look at that. Look at that. Like on command. Look at you. You with the Tower of Pizza this morning.
3: Oof. What?
0: What?
3: Yeah, I'm standing right beside the Leaning Tower.
0: Are you keeping it up pizza right now?
3: I mean, it's pretty cool.
2: How about the tower?
0: Looks like a beautiful sunny day. Is it nice over there?
3: You know, clouds come in and out. You know, yeah, it's very nice out right now.
0: That's great.
2: What's the temperature in Celsius?
3: 20?
0: 20?
3: Maybe.
0: Okay. Are we on a delay? Because we're posing questions to you, and it's taken like a second. Granted, you're in Italy. I'll give you
3: that.
0: Well,
3: I had to think about. He said Celsius.
0: Right.
2: It was a trick
3: question. I had to do some math in my head.
2: You know what? Even if you're wrong, I'm more impressed that you did enough math in your head to get the.
0: Yeah.
2: I can't do that. That. Well done.
0: You could have totally lied, and we would agree with you right now.
2: Yeah.
3: All right.
2: I'm just now impressed for the day. You have made my day better, Steve. Just by being able to convert that in your head. I now have faith in humanity for the rest of the weekend.
3: That is so awesome.
0: See, this is the epitome right here of why people should go on WNAX trips. You've got a guy in a feed hat and a checkered shirt, and he's holding up the Leaning Tower.

0: or pizza. He would have never gone there without a WNAX trip. That would have never happened, would it?
1: I think the guy you're talking about, he also went with us to London and Paris.
0: Yeah.
1: So, yeah.
0: So if you're wearing a feed hat and you've always wanted to go places, this is the trips to go on, right?
1: Oh yeah. We started our day in Florence, and we got on the train, and the only reason why we came to Pisa, because we're headed to Rome. The only reason we took a little shortcut, it's not even a shortcut. We took the long way to Rome. We stopped to observe the Leaning Tower of Pisa.
0: What else are you going to look at there? I mean, that's worth the price of admission isn't it?
1: That's pretty much it.
0: Yeah.
1: They're eating lunch right now. And as soon as they're done with lunch, in fact, we might still be talking when we depart back to the train station. Hmm. And then we get back on the train and continue on to Rome.
0: Ah.
1: So...
0: that's pretty amazing because, folks would never do this probably unless there was a trip like this. And you're going to do it again next year, right? Is that the...
1: Yeah, we're going to do it again next year. We'll probably bring a few more people. Next May. And here's the thing. The reason why we kind of picked May is, first of all, the weather's nice. It's, you know, we're not really hot and, mm-hmm. Getting torched. And then the other reason is, there's fewer people. There's a lot of tourists in places like, Italy, right?
0: Right.
1: And we come here and the tourism season has not peaked out. So there's fewer people. So it's a nice time to visit.
0: Well, kudos to you, my friend.

0: When are you back? Sometime in, you know, October or when?
1: I don't know. What is today? You know, one day is, you know, they just kind of all blur together. Is today the 7th or 8th or 9th?
0: It's the 8th today. Friday, May 8th.
1: 8th.
0: Today, which is...
1: I should be home a week from today.
0: Oh, that's nice. I'm going to take next Friday off, by the way. So it'll be the Crawford Show. How's that sound?
1: What? Is today Friday?
0: Yeah.
1: Yeah.
0: Right. I'm considering it, Tim. Tim's panicking over there.
2: No, I'm not panicking. I'm just writing on my calendar.
1: No, I won't.
0: He won't be here because he just got back.
2: Well, no, I wouldn't expect him to be here.
0: Yeah.
1: It'll be late.
2: And misery.
1: Okay, I'm sorry. I'm getting into Omaha on the late night on the 14th.
0: And we'll
1: probably stay in Omaha overnight.
0: Well, yeah. You can phone in. They have phones in Omaha last time I checked. It's Fantastic Friday, giving sharks a voice today. Yeesh. Free Trade Day, Iris Day, Military Spouse Appreciation Day, National Coconut Cream Pie Day. I do like coconut cream. And you like that or banana cream?
1: Banana cream. You know, if you're going to have a cream pie, you go for the banana cream. The coconut cream, that's kind of a waste.
0: I know you hate to eat when you're on trips, but when you're in New York next time, make sure you go to the Magnolia Bakery or have a DoorDash. They have a banana pudding that is the world's best.
1: I've probably had it. Yeah. I think so.
0: Okay, good. National Give Someone a Cupcake Day. Anybody got any cupcakes? Anyone? Okay. National Have a Coke Day. I think I will. I like Coke. National Public Gardens Day. National Student Nurses Day. No Socks Day. Victory in Europe Day. You're in Europe. You're celebrating victory over there today.
1: Yeah, we certainly are. I haven't seen anybody do that, but I'll look.
0: That's a pretty historic day over there. World Ovarian Cancer Day, World Red Cross, and Red Crescent Day are your days today. Early morning question, are concert tickets too expensive?
1: Evidently. I was just actually reading a story about there's a lot of shows or dates that are being canceled.
0: Yep.
1: Because of, you know, low demand for tickets. Maybe they've priced themselves out. You know, they get greedy, right?
0: Right.
1: And people are like,
0: I got to put gas in the car right now. I got to put gas in the car.
1: Tight right now.
0: Yep.
1: It's like, I don't know if I can, I want to do that. So you got to pull back your prices. I remember going to somebody like Bryan Adams or Huey Lewis in the News or Starship or Journey, right? And it was like a $25 ticket.
0: Mm-hmm.
1: Right? And it's like, that's pretty good value. If you get 10,000 people, right, go to the show at $25, that's a pretty good payoff, right?
0: Sure is.
1: You know? So they get greedy. They definitely get greedy. Now, if you find a $100 ticket for almost any show, right, that's like bottom dollar.
0: Well, we are going to...
1: And then on up.
0: Yeah, we're going to at least, we're going to 4 concerts this summer.
1: Look at you.
0: And we got tickets for Weird Al in Sioux Falls because they did a promotion, $30 tickets.
2: I'll see you there.
1: So, you got a $30 ticket to Weird Al Yankovic.
0: Yeah.
1: Okay.
0: It's in a section that was $120 tickets. We got 3 of them for $30. We're just not on an aisle.
1: Why do you think that is?
0: Because there's a lot of blue dots when you look at Ticketmaster today.
1: Yeah.
0: They call it blue dot fever right now.
1: Yeah. They're like, we need to sell more tickets. Drop the price, right?
0: Right. Well, it was part of the Live Nation promotion where they had a week where you could buy, like, all of their concerts. They had seats for $30. Yeah. So.
1: Yeah, that means they're having trouble selling tickets.
0: Mm-hmm.
2: I'll put out there right now. Everyone listening will know what the day after Weird Al is.
0: It'll be a historic broadcast day because it'll be who's hosting the show that day?
2: I think it's going to be the Jim and Colin show.
0: Jim and Colin.
1: When is that?
0: That would be the 30th of June?
1: I don't want to be there.
0: Somewhere? Yeah. you'll conveniently be gone that day.
2: We think you're on

0: A trip,
1: yeah.
2: I'll be in New York. I'll be in New York. June 30th?
1: Something like that.
2: Yeah. The baseball trip. Yeah.
0: Yeah, we've got recording in place because it's going to the Smithsonian.
1: Mm-hmm. Yeah, that'll be a big day for everyone here at the radio station. But, yeah, we're going to that. We're going to Men at Work down at Stir Cove. Those were about $60 a piece.
2: Men at Work.
1: Yeah.
2: Okay.
1: And
2: Weird Al, Men at Work.
1: Then we're going to go see They Might Be Giants in Minneapolis or St. Paul.
2: I don't know what that is.
1: Oh, I got to play some for
0: they're
1: you.
0: Actually, they're actually
2: no,
0: short.
2: You don't have to.
1: Mm-hmm. They're pretty good.
0: They're short.
1: Yeah, and
2: how much were those tickets?
1: $47 a piece. But
2: okay. All right.
1: They're in a theater. They're in the Fitzgerald Theater. They're in the very back row, but it looks like there's leg room because you could see where you're sitting. So as long as we're in there, that's all I cared about.
2: All right.
1: And then we're going to Weezer, and that was the most expensive ticket, I think. And that was $125 a ticket, and that's coming up in St. Paul. Sometime.
2: I don't know what
1: September.
2: Weezer is either.
1: You don't know who Weezer is?
2: I don't know what Weezer is. It reminds me of the gal that was on that one sitcom.
1: Weezy?
2: Oh, that was Weezy.
1: Yeah, Weezy. So,
2: Weezy. That would be different than Weezer.
1: All right. Well, I'll play some They Might Be Giants, and Weezer is bumper music, but that's okay because you probably have to get onto a train. So, you know, this might be our only visit with you this morning, right? Or are you there for a little while?
2: 2:38, I think the train departs.
1: So what time is it right
2: 2:38.
1: Now?
2: 2:38. So yeah, I can, yeah, but I might, you know, cut it off a little early.
1: Okay. All right, well, let's get to some other stuff then. Yeah, ticket price is way too expensive. Early morning question has been answered. All right, let's look at that news. Things are going well in the Strait of Hormuz, right? You know, nothing really going on, ceasefire, except that...
2: Well, evidently, what they're wanting to do is put it back to the way it was.
1: Right.
2: Before this all started.
1: Okay. So what, do you get in a time machine like Doc Brown, the DeLorean?
2: Wow.
1: Hit 88 miles an hour and hope for the best, or what?
2: Get it back to the way it was.
1: Right.
2: Before it all started, you can put up a W.
1: Okay.
2: That's a win.
1: All right.
2: Right?
1: Okay.
2: I mean, because look at all the horrible things, you know, the lack of oil worldwide. They're talking about cutting back on flights and price of gas for cars and
1: fertilizer.
2: Shortage of fertilizers and all sorts of different things.
1: Yeah, you can't even
2: get. But if they can get back to the way it was.
1: We did it! Okay, when's that going to happen?
2: Well, I don't know. I don't know. That's the thing.
1: Yeah.
2: Because you also have to make it, you know, look like a win too, right?
1: Mm-hmm.
2: So, I don't know, we'll see.
1: The price of gas went down a little bit here in Yankton and Vermilion, $3.99 now. It was went up to $4.15 yesterday, then down. Yesterday in Sioux Falls, I was driving by the Circle K, and it was down to $3.80-something. I'm like, whoa, this is awesome. Yeah, I drove up. They were doing a promotion for 4 hours where they lowered the price of gas by 40 cents. So, but then they did hand out cards that are good through August. That you can get 20 cents off a gallon through August. So I got 60 cents off a gallon. So that wasn't too bad. Yeah, it was only $3.50. I felt like some sort of winner. You know, only $3.50 for a gallon.
2: Almost like you were stealing.
1: Almost. It felt almost like I was stealing. It was still $30 to fill up my car. So there you go. U.S. State Department will begin revoking U.S. passports of thousands of parents who owe unpaid child support. Revocations begin today and will focus on $100,000 or more. Now, if you owe $98,000, you're fine, right?
2: Yeah. Well, now, actually, I read a little more on that.
1: Okay.
2: And they've actually been doing that for a long time. That's actually not a new thing.
1: Oh, okay.
2: They've done it in the past, but this is like
1: redoubling their efforts.
2: Exactly.
1: Mm-hmm.
2: Yep.
1: Now, these are deadbeat foreigners, right? This isn't deadbeat Americans. You didn't pay your child support, so you're going to, you know.

0: turkey or something like that. Is that
1: any deadbeat parent?
0: Any deadbeat parent? We're just going to throw them out of the country? Is that what it is?
1: You're taking away their passport, you dummy.
2: That means you can't leave the country.
0: My mama, you didn't raise no dummy. I know her rap.
1: That comment made me doubt your mother.
2: Let's say you're a deadbeat dad, Dick Scott.
0: Uh-huh.
2: And you owe, whatever, $100,000 to back child support. But you don't have a passport.
0: Okay.
2: So you just shrug. Like, eh?
0: Eh?
2: What are you going to do?
0: Yeah.
2: Right? So I don't. Well. So that doesn't affect, if you don't have a passport, obviously.
0: Right. U.S.
2: And I'm not sure that it's people who, very many people who owe $100,000. By the way, how many people owe $100,000 in child support? Right? Mm. I mean, that's a pretty good sized number. And then how many who actually owe $100,000 in child support have a passport?
0: Yeah. We'll start with members of Congress and go from there, right? U.S. Trade Court on Thursday ruled that President Trump's latest round of 10% global tariffs are invalid. No. All those tariffs are going to have to be refunded back at some point, aren't they? Because they're doing that now with the first round that he had done. And,
2: yeah,
0: because he doesn't. Congress can give him the power, and then everything would be fine, but Congress is like, a little too chicken to do that, I think. Over in Brandon Valley, middle school entered a secure in-room status. This happened Tuesday when police responded to an incident in a single classroom. District officials told parents the situation was quickly contained. Students returned to their normal schedule. Precautionary secure status lifted, but no further details were released.
2: You don't know what happened, huh?
0: I don't think so. Was it like an in-class incident, or it must have been just isolated to this class? It happened in the school.
2: You know, when you and I were in high school, there was lots of incidents. But, you'd be told to shut the hell up,
0: mm-hmm.
2: or you get smacked, or, and then you keep moving on. But it's a little different now, evidently.
0: Well, it goes back to a shop class where my classmate, Keith Gerlach, who I just saw in Corsica last week. Hey, Keith, thanks for listening every morning. When they nailed him into a cedar chest, I mean, that could be construed as a, we might have to lock down the school until Keith is let out of the cedar chest or whatever.
2: Yeah, I got rolled up when I was, ninth grade. I got rolled up in a wrestling mat, and I'll tell you what, that's not good.
0: No, you could easily die in something like that. Yeah.
2: Well, and what I'm saying is that feeling, because you're done.
0: Yeah.
2: You cannot move anything.
0: Nope.
2: When you're rolled up in a wrestling mat. And you talk about, I had anger issues when I was younger. That might have been one of the things that, triggered that.
0: You want to go down and kick the butts of the people that did that to you? Let's go. I'll help you. You and me.
2: I put out hits on all of them.
0: That'd be hilarious. Somebody's working at a bank or somewhere, and we walk in and just beat them up for no reason and leave. They're like, who were those guys? I think we should work on that.
2: Yeah.
0: All right, we're going to end the segment here. The Vikings adding another weapon at receiver, agreeing to terms with 49er, that is, Juwan Jennings. 28-year-old posted 643 yards and 9 touchdowns last season. Brings size and experience to the Minnesota group led by Justin Jefferson and Jordan Addison. So now
2: he's a little pricey.
0: Yeah, $13 million. $13 million.
2: $13 million.
0: Yeah, from what I read.
2: I mean, you better get 50 catches, right?
0: We got the three J's now. We got Justin, Jordan, and Juwan. So look at that.
2: There you go.
0: Yeah.
2: Triple J.
0: Triple J, baby. Vikings schedule comes out next week. Is that the plan is?
2: I think so. I'm at the ready as soon as it comes out.
0: Because you said the 12th, right? That would be sometime next week.
2: Maybe the 13th.
0: Oh, maybe the 13th.
2: But I'm gonna be on the Amalfi Coast running around. So
0: yeah, but that's not gonna stop you from putting the schedule up, is it?
2: Well,
0: because
2: it is.
0: You're Steve Crawford, damn it, right?
2: I know. I won't have my laptop with me.
0: Oh, okay.
2: For that, that's a

0: It's an 8-hour getaway that we do.
1: Okay. You know, so. Well, you could have just lied and say, oh, yeah, I'll have it up there. Don't worry about it.
0: I'm going to do my best.
1: Okay. All right. Well, you can join us for more coming up here if you feel like it.
0: I'm going to do my best.
1: Okay. Well, so far, you are doing your best this morning, Steve.
0: All right.
1: Thank you. Steve Crawford leaning on the Tower of Pizza right now here on 570 WNAX. We're back with more next. Yeah.
2: When you need us.
3: I get up in the morning, look at Joe and say, where the hell are we?
2: We'll be there.
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2: You'll find us on your device.
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0: Nothing. Nothing happens if you tap it in.
1: It doesn't work harder.
0: No. Okay. So we're looking at a high today of 77, 71 tomorrow, 70 for Sunday, 80s for next week. Really, really nice weather. Finally, a weekend where it's not cloudy and cold. So get out and enjoy it. We'll give you the full forecast here in a little bit. Tim will give you the news. What's going on this morning?
1: Firefighters across the state have some money available to them, a new state grant program. We'll talk about it. And Operation Prairie Thunder, we haven't talked about them for a while, but they're still around. They did a two-day saturation patrol. We'll tell you where. We'll tell you some of the results after we check in with CBS.
2: CBS News Brief. A new back and forth in the Middle East challenges the U.S.-Iran ceasefire. The BBC's Yolanda Nell from Jerusalem.
3: The U.S. has been maintaining a naval blockade of Iran, and Iran said that the U.S. then hit with airstrikes on civilian areas, including Qassem Island, which is in the strait itself.
2: The U.S. military says it acted in self-defense after three American Navy destroyers came under missile fire. We'll find out if wartime fuel prices might be having an impact on jobs in the U.S. The April employment report's coming out right now. CBS's Jill Schlesinger.
4: Analysts expect somewhere between, say, 40 and 60,000 jobs to be created and for the unemployment rate to be at 4.3%.
2: Vanderbilt University's Dr. William Schaffner on the hantavirus-infected cruise ship expected to drop anchor off Spain.
5: This is not going to be another COVID that will sweep around the earth.
2: CBS News Brief. I'm Deborah Rodriguez.
1: 570 WNAX News. Good morning, 645. 45 outside. Sunshine outside on our way today to a high of around 77 under partly sunny skies. Wind's going to pick up through the course of the day. We could see gusts up around 25, 30 this afternoon. Overnight tonight, clear skies. 46. Don't make that 48. I'll call it an audible. Make it 48. All right. Actually, I misread the forecast because it's on my phone. It's a little tiny letters. Tomorrow, partly sunny. Look for a high of 71, 39 the overnight low. Sunday, sunshine and 70 for Mother's Day. I only use that as an excuse to tell you that if you haven't gotten mom something yet, go get something. Don't be like me. I may or may not get something on Saturday. We'll find out later. Once again, 45 right now at the WNAX studios. Volunteer firefighters across South Dakota are going to be getting a little bit of help when it comes to replacing critical protective gear. There's a new state grant program. They're taking applications right now. Lawmakers set aside $5 million for the Department of Public Safety. That money is aimed at volunteer fire departments, where at least 70% of the membership is unpaid. The grant dollars can be used for personal protective equipment. We're talking helmets, coats, pants, gloves, boots, breathing gear, other required firefighting PPE. State officials say some departments have been delaying upgrading their gear because budgets are tight, donations fluctuate. That leaves a lot of crews out there with old equipment. Applications are being sent in by mail and email. Departments have until August 1st to apply. If you're looking for more information, you go through the South Dakota State Fire Marshal's Office or the Department of Public Safety website. They'll get you all set up. And Operation Prairie Thunder, it's out there. It is thundering across the prairie. They continue their community-based enforcement work. They did so last week with a two-day saturation patrol in Mitchell. The patrol ran April 30th and May 1st. You have the South Dakota Highway Patrol, local, county, federal agencies all working together. Authorities say 11 people were taken into custody during this operation. 6 arrests tied to drugs. And all officers also filed 19 drug charges. 4 of them felonies, 15 of them misdemeanors. Participating agencies also served 2 felony warrants and 1 absconder warrant connected to probation. Operation Prairie Thunder is designed to let agencies share personnel and resources while they step up enforcement and visibility in communities around the state. The sun is coming up over Yankton right now. It is sunny from what I can see. A couple of clouds here and there, 45. 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
6: The voice of the Midwest.

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0: Cena. .652, The Outfield. Yes, they had more than one hit. Several hits, in fact. They had All the Love in the World and Every Time You Cry and Since You've Been Gone and this one from the summer of 1989. Remember playing this on Z103, Tallahassee's number one hit radio station. Yeah, I know.
1: Wow.
0: That's the one out-of-state station I worked at for that summer. So, and then the funny thing about this is I went down to Orlando and was looking to work radio down there. And one of the higher-ups in our company now was the actual program director of the station I was looking at working at. And the ironic thing is, you know, this was 93, 94. There might have been cell phones, but there weren't smartphones. And I didn't have a cell phone back then. But as I was leaving Florida to take a job out in Rapid City at an oldie station.
1: Were you on a Greyhound bus?
0: I was, no, actually, I think we drove. We drove on that one. Oh, that's a different one. Okay, this was a different time. I'm mixing my stories up here. Anyway, what I was going to say, I was leaving Florida, and my brother and sister-in-law waving me goodbye. They went back in the house, got a phone call. It was Pat, our higher-up now. Wanting to hire me to work on the station in Orlando. And my brother and sister-in-law were sick of me living at their house all summer long. So they're like, oh, okay, we'll let them know. And then they called me like two, after they knew I was back in South Dakota. Oh, yeah, the guy at the radio station called and said he wanted to hire you.
1: Well, thanks a lot.
0: Yeah. You know, but there was no way to, that was a time before cell phones. When you drove away, there was no way. You were incommunicado. There was no way to contact anybody.
1: You drove away.
0: You drove away. And that was it. You know, there were no chances to communicate with anybody. There's no email.

0: There wasn't even an internet back then. If there was, all you were doing is downloading quotes of Norm when he goes into Cheers and the stuff that they say to him. I remember doing that at one point, too.
1: Well, yeah.
0: Said it all. Oh, this is all the Normisms. This is great. No, I'll have them forever. You know. But, yeah, it's kind of weird how it all worked out. But we're where we're supposed to be, I think. And I'm supposed to be here this morning, and I'm glad I am, at 6:54. Yesterday, I played at the Good Sam Village in Sioux Falls for a lovely bunch of folks, residents up there. And I'll have to tell this story when Crawford's on the phone. I'll give you a preview of it now, but no, I'll save it. Crawford's going to join us in the next segment, hopefully. I'll save it for that because it's quite comical, I think. So, yeah,
1: all right.
0: We'll have that for you. It is looking pretty good for the weather forecast as we go into the weekend. What are they saying? Well, today about 77, so that shouldn't be too bad. And then we'll see clear skies tonight and 46, 71 tomorrow, 70 on Sunday. Cooler for the weekend and then warmer for next week, 84 on Monday, 80 on Tuesday, and Wednesday and Thursday, 83 and 87, respectively. So very nice weather. The Avera Race Against Cancer going on tomorrow morning. I think my wife is participating in that. We got a slew of graduations going on this weekend, too. It's graduation time, isn't it, Tim?
1: It is.
0: All over the place. So, and then Finn's got school this next week and the week after, and that's it for him. He had his big test yesterday, the AP test for world history or whatever. If he gets a certain grade, then he gets college credit. And I think he'll do fine on that. So he had to take that yesterday. He was a nervous wreck, so we took him out for a steak last night. Hopefully he's recovered from a, you know, a stressful day yesterday. But he was explaining all the sections of these tests, and there's the QPR and there's their XPR, and I'm like, when we took tests, we just went in there and winged it, didn't we?
1: Yeah, pretty much.
0: And he's got to break down the, well, this is how many multiple choices there are, and then there's the essay, and then there's the QPR and the HPR, and I'm like, what the hell are you talking about?
1: Yeah, it was like, there's going to be a test on Friday. Is it like the whole period or half the period?
0: Yeah.
1: It's the whole period. Yeah. Okay, it's a big one.
0: Yeah, bring your pen or pencil and hope for the best. That's all we ever did to prep for a test. All right, 6:57, we got to roll here. We'll got the
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3: Escalation in the war with Iran.
4: They trifled with us today. We blew them away.
3: Authorities monitoring hantavirus cruise passengers.
5: This is not going to be another COVID that will sweep around the earth.
3: And Southern Republicans push for redistricting.
6: Moving quickly in response to last week's Supreme Court ruling that narrowed the Voting Rights Act.
3: Good morning. I'm Cammy McCormick with the CBS World News Roundup. There's been another escalation in the war with Iran. The Pentagon says three American destroyers were attacked and U.S. forces returned fire and hit Iranian targets on land. President Trump called it a little U-turn. Nancy Cordes has more from the White House.
4: They trifled with us today. We blew them away.
7: The Iranians trifled with three U.S. Navy destroyers as they transited the Strait of Hormuz. U.S. officials say Apache helicopters armed with Hellfire missiles took out the swarm of Iranian fast attack boats in a firefight that lasted for hours. Trump talked about the skirmish shortly after he drove right down the middle of the drained reflecting pool on the National Mall, which he closed for resurfacing. A reporter asked him about soaring gas prices.
4: Gas prices have come down today. Have you looked?
7: Gas prices actually rose a few cents Thursday to a U.S. average of $4.56 a gallon.
3: Now to the cruise ship with the hantavirus outbreak. The World Health Organization continues to insist the strain only spreads through very close contact, and there's no need for international concern. Infectious disease expert Dr. William Schaffner of Vanderbilt University Medical Center.
5: The risk really is extraordinarily low. I think this is a well-confined episode that is focused on people who were on this cruise ship.
3: Nearly 150 people remain trapped on board. CBS's Tom Hansen has been following the story.
8: For the first time Thursday, President Trump addressed the response to the deadly hantavirus outbreak on a cruise ship with more than a dozen Americans on board.
4: It's a lot of great people are studying it. It should be fine. We hope.
8: This all comes as global health officials are scrambling to track down passengers who departed the MV Hondius weeks ago. The cruise operator says nearly 30 passengers from at least 12 countries, including six Americans, left the ship during one of its first port stops in St. Helena before the hantavirus was suspected. State authorities say one passenger is now home in Arizona, another in Virginia, two in Georgia, two in Texas, and an unknown number are back in California. Health officials say none of them are showing any symptoms of hantavirus.
3: Republican legislators in Tennessee are giving their party a better chance to win every congressional seat in November. They voted to split the state's only black majority district into three pieces. Opponents are protesting. CBS's Ed O'Keefe on how the fight is playing out across the South.
9: Chaos at the Tennessee Capitol in Nashville Thursday as Democratic lawmakers and protesters tried to stop legislation breaking up the state's only Democratic House seat. Yelling, holding signs, calling the move Jim Crow 2.0, even burning a printout of the Confederate flag. The change follows a Supreme Court ruling last week that narrowed the Voting Rights Act. CBS News election law analyst David Becker says the ruling has this effect.
10: And in some cases, that's going to mean that they blanch their entire state's delegation and really minimize the impact of the minority population in the state.
9: Alabama's attorney general says it's just a question of reflecting the state's Republican tilt.
11: Alabama's a conservative state. I expect that we'll have conservative representatives.
3: There has been a cyber attack on an online learning platform used by the country's best-known universities and thousands of other schools. It knocked out the system called Canvas. CBS's Jolene Kent has the latest.
12: When millions of students around the world attempted to access their grades and other class materials on Thursday, they got a ransom note from a hacking group calling itself Shiny Hunters. The message claimed the group had obtained data from the schools and threatened to leak the information unless a settlement was paid, giving a deadline of May 12th. This causing chaos among students, especially those in the middle of finals.
13: Now I'm unable to do my assignments. No one really knows what's going on.

0: 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It's used by nearly 9,000 schools around the world, from major universities like Harvard, Princeton, Northwestern, the University of Michigan, as well as K-12 school systems.
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5: And good morning. 5 minutes after 7 a.m. Friday, May the 8th. Weather-wise, we've got the sun coming up over Yankton right now, 46, our current temperature, on our way to really a very nice day to roll us into the weekend. We're looking for sunshine throughout the day, 77 for a high, winds picking up a little bit, we're going to gust up to around 25, 30 at times this afternoon. Clear tonight, 46 for a low, sunshine 71 on Saturday, sunny and 70 on Sunday for Mother's Day. And then next week, as we head into it, 84 on Monday, 79 on Tuesday. That's the cool one. 83 on Wednesday, up to 87 on Thursday, a possibility. No precipitation in the forecast with the exception of Monday night overnight. There's a 1 in 3 chance of showers. That's a pretty good looking forecast. The record high on this date set in 1990. We got to 91 degrees. The record low, 24. That was set back in 1980. Yesterday, 67, the high here at the station, 35, the recorded low. Current temperatures around the region this morning, 38 in Fargo and Jamestown both. The Twin Cities have 43, 39 in Fergus Falls, it's 47 in Des Moines, 42 in Cherokee, 44 in Sioux City. Lincoln reports 53, 46 in Ainsworth, and then across South Dakota, starting on the west side. We've got 46 in Rapid, 43 in Pierre. Aberdeen is checking in at 39, 42 in Brookings. The old hometown of Corsica, 43 this morning. Here at the WNAX studios, 46 on your Friday. 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They'll tell you how to buy it, how to sell it. 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Okay, so we've been talking about the last few days, the recently started petition drive that's looking to put the property tax law that the legislature just passed onto the November ballot. Now, at the same time, there's a news release that came out from the South Dakota Secretary of State saying that there are no citizen-led ballot measures submitted by the signature deadline, which was this past Tuesday, the 5th. That's something that hasn't happened in the state in over 50 years. Now, one group out there, Dakotans for Health, they say that a recent court ruling could still leave the door open to turn in signatures, just turn them in later than that May 5th deadline. Now, a 2025 law moved the filing deadline from May to February, but then a district court struck that change down as unconstitutional. The state is currently appealing that to the 8th Circuit. Arguments are expected to take place this summer with a decision to follow. Jim Leach is the attorney for Dakotans for Health.
6: There is no deadline. There are some practicalities, but the state legislature, having chosen not to create a deadline, they're responsible for those problems. What I would advise anyone who's trying to qualify a petition for the ballot is submit it as soon as possible.
5: Now, co-founder of Dakotans for Health, Rick Weiland, says that the group is still collecting signatures and they plan to file their petitions when they believe they have enough to make the 2026 ballot. They're pushing two proposals that they're seeking signatures on. One of them would make it harder for lawmakers to change or repeal any voter-approved measures for a period of 7 years, requiring a three-fourths vote. The other would require any legislative changes to the initiative process to be approved by voters. So why the confusion? Leach says it's actually pretty simple.
6: What it results from is that we have this initiative process in South Dakota, and the legislature hates it, and it's a struggle for power.
5: Now, other election-related timelines, like public notice requirements, those are still in place. So we'll keep an eye on it, see what comes of their process, and when they submit those signatures, how they're received. And you hear about it, America's 250th birthday. It's getting closer.

0: It's the 4th of July. I mean, you all knew that anyway, right? There's a group of South Dakotans who have been actually working for years to help plan this celebration. This past Wednesday, the America's 250 South Dakota Committee talked about taking a South Dakota showcase to what's being called America's State Fair. That's going to be held in Washington, D.C.
1: We've been working on a number of fronts on this in order to make South Dakota's presence on the National Mall happen. We've got a series of designs in the works to share about South Dakota's history and culture and moving into the future. And we're working on some interactive displays as well to feature Mount Rushmore, to feature pheasant hunting, and to feature a number of things. And depending on sponsorships and funding, we may have additional people participate in that.
0: Now, that is State Historical Society Director Dr. Ben Jones. He also says that putting on a display in D.C. as part of this event is going to take a lot of help to pull off, especially when it comes to staffing and logistics.
1: It's a substantial duration from June 23rd to July 10th. We need to get in there, set up, and then staff it several hours a day from that for those that 20-day period. We've got at least two folks every hour that were needed to be open from state government across DOE, across the Historical Society, Ag and Natural Resources is supporting it, and also labor. And we also have some volunteers.
0: Now, one of the more fun things that the committee is looking at doing is bringing the Mount Rushmore mascots that are part of Visit Rapid City. They want to bring them to the display in D.C. Mike Derby is a member of the committee. He says that those characters could be a big draw for passersby, giving people a reason to stop, take photos, ask questions, and learn more about South Dakota. It's a bunch of planning in place. We'll be keeping an eye on it. We'll let you know what we learn as they tell us what they're doing. 46 degrees, partly cloudy skies, Friday morning. From the WNAX newsroom at 11 and a half minutes after the hour, I'm Tim Borman.
2: 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We'll visit the stadiums for the Red Sox, Yankees.
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0: 570WNAX. They might be giants in the background here, Berghaus. In your soul. Who watches over you? Make a little birdhouse in your soul. One of the many concerts that the Big Scott Allen family is going to this summer. They're in St. Paul at the Fitzgerald Theater. And got tickets in the very back row. It was like $47 a piece. I'm very happy because it's not that big of a theater. So, you know, I think it'll be good seats. But it looked like there's room, there's like leg room. It looks like it's the exit row in a plane. So when I went and saw David Byrne in Minneapolis at the State Theater, I think it was, we were, it looked like we were on an aisle. Because you're looking at the blue dots on Ticketmaster, and oh, look, it's right at the end of an aisle. Yeah, it was in a balcony alcove or whatever it was. I could hardly move for about 2.5 hours. But it was really cool, and it was a great show. But this one, it actually showed you pictures of where you're going to sit, so I was very happy about that. So one of the many shows. Tim and I are attending a show at the same time. At the end of June, it's Weird Al in Sioux Falls. I've never seen so many bands out, you know, doing shows as they are this summer. Have you seen the lineups there are this summer? It's pretty crazy, isn't
1: there
0: it?
1: There are a lot of them. Although I saw a little headline ran across my Facebook last night. Journey was supposed to be playing somewhere during the bike rally.
0: Yeah.
1: Sturgis. They canceled it.
0: I've got that. I'm not sure. They didn't say why either, but where is it here?
1: I mean, wasn't like it enforced servitude that they made the little Filipino Steve Perry lookalike sing at the Sioux Falls one?
0: Did he break out or something?
1: Maybe I think he finally got out.
0: Journey has canceled its August 11th show at the Sturgis Motorcycle Rally. Due to unforeseen circumstances, they say. The band had been scheduled to perform at Full Throttle Saloon.
1: The guitar player and the keyboardist hate everyone, and we don't have a singer. Mm. But otherwise, everything's great in Journeyland.
0: Yeah, everything's good. A replacement act will be announced soon, and ticket holders will get an email with refund or upgrade options.
1: They'll bring back the Insane Clown Posse.
0: I would, you know what, I'd bring Steve Perry. I'd have him come do a show.
1: And that would be awesome.
0: Shove it in the face of the rest of the members of Journey. You know, you couldn't show up, I will. How's that sound? That goes into our early morning question today. Are concerts overpriced, too expensive?
1: Yes.
0: I would say on the whole. I'm looking at tickets for the Eagles because they're going to be playing the Spear. They're doing like 4 or 5 more dates before supposedly they're wrapping it up for
1: forever.
0: Good. Forever. Again. So. And those go on sale next Friday. So the shows like that, they never tell you what they're going to be until you like get in the midst of it all and you're like, oh, they're only $350 a piece? Oh, okay. At that point, you're usually committed into wanting to buy the tickets.
1: Yeah, you've talked yourself into being excited.
0: Mm-hmm. But there's a lot of shows this summer. Some are canceling because nobody's buying the tickets. You know, you got to put gas in the car. You got want a steak occasionally or even a hamburger, and people's money is going to other places. And a lot of the problem is, okay, I'm going to use this as an example. I was watching a video last night, Paul McCartney, Silly Love Song.

0: can't stand wherever I want. What happened?
1: Yeah.
0: It was only, it only seemed like a few years to me.
1: You know, and that's fine. If you have seats and you make those seats available for everybody, you know, because that's the way it used to be. You'd always sit at the box office, stay overnight so you could buy tickets and be in the front row for the show.
0: Right.
1: And now all those seats are reserved for super rich people. And, I mean, it's great if you're super rich, but if you're not, you know, and you want to always have the experience, I would love to be in the front row to see one of my favorite bands and something like that. And unless you have about $3,000 to $4,000, and depending on how many people are going, you can't make that, you know, you can make it happen if you have that money, but it's insane. And now I think the chickens are coming home to roost as everybody's paying more for gas and food and things like that, that the concerts are going to be lower on the totem pole, probably.
0: If only we had someone who would take the side of big ticket.
1: Yeah, well, he's over in Italy, not calling this morning. I wonder, well, let me see if he wants me to call him or anything. Or, you know, he had to get on a, what was it, a train or a bus or a bus train or something like that.
0: It's a bus train.
1: Yeah. You know, if we were this inconsistent in our job, Tim, we would get reprimanded at some point, wouldn't we?
0: I would chew my own butt, yes.
1: But no. He's got a bunch of people over there doing touristy stuff.
0: And we know it. We know it going in. We're dealing with Crawford.
1: Mm-hmm.
0: And he has multiple fish to fry.
1: Yes. So, but we might hear from him. He's in Pisa this morning looking at the Leaning Tower. Evidently, that's all he got over there. He must have a place for lunch because that's where everybody was going for lunch. All right, so we got the early morning question out of the way. I was going to bring it. Well, I'll save this anecdote in case he does call. And if he doesn't call, I'll save it for next week. I just have to remind me about that. Let's do a Did You Know this morning. If you are ready for our Did You Know, I am ready for you. Did you know that babies used to hang outside windows to get some fresh air?
0: Yes.
1: You did know that?
0: I did know this one.
1: That to give their babies proper fresh air, parents in the 1920s would suspend their tots outside their window in a wire-enclosed baby cage, which not only led to, clean, fresh air for the baby, but a staggering fear of heights for them after that, of course. Although they're looking up most of the time, but boy, if they ever flipped over, it was like, oh my God, I'm going to die, you know. Or maybe when you're a baby, I guess you really don't notice it so much. But invented in 1922, these portable cages were mostly used by people living in apartment dwellings. So they never had one of these at the Borman house, I'm assuming, right?
0: Well, no, we were one story. So it was like, just get out and go get your fresh air.
1: Yeah. But, fresh air, I guess, was a big thing for babies back then. But
0: well, if you lived in a city back then, it might not be all that fresh, but it had to be better than what was in the apartments.
1: Well, in 22, it's not like there was a lot of smog or anything yet, but, maybe it smelled like horse droppings. I'm not quite sure. But that's your Did You Know this morning. I did not know that, so I was willing to share that one with
0: Which
1: you.
0: Which is still a pretty good one to share.
1: Yeah, it is.
0: It really is.
1: It's 47 right now, and our forecast for the weekend and into next week is pretty spectacular. I know we could always use some more rain, but right now there's none in the forecast. Becoming sunny, 77 today. Winds gusting up to about 30, clear 46 tonight. 71 tomorrow. Then Sunday, sunny and 70, 84 on Monday, sunny, 79 on Tuesday, 83 on Wednesday, 87 on Thursday. So some really nice weather ahead right now. 48 here in Yankton at 570 WLAX. And let's check out the news. A few items for you. I think you probably had this one earlier this week, just do a little house cleaning on my news here. U.S. Marshals say inmate Issei Ramirez failed to report to a re-entry center in Lubbock, Texas, while traveling from the Yankton Federal Prison Camp. Ramirez, 37, was serving a sentence for meth conspiracy. Multiple agencies were notified. Did they find him then?
0: Or
1: they
0: no, still? Not yet.
1: Okay,
0: they're not still looking yet. For him. I didn't talk about this one initially because initially when the news release came out, it was worded that it made it sound like he was in Texas and not in Yankton, but it didn't say clearly
1: right
0: if he was in Texas or in Yankton, so it was like trying to get some some clarification on that, because I didn't want to direct people the wrong way. And then

0: late yesterday, it's like, yeah, okay, he left Yankton. They put him on the bus, the transport. He got to Texas, but he did not report to the halfway house where he was supposed to report to once he got to Texas. So he's gone in Texas, but he started his journey to be gone here in Yankton.
1: Okay. All right. Well, thank you for the clarification on that, because
0: which was way too much. Yeah. It was more than you asked for.
1: No. Actually, I didn't get any of that from the story, so now I'm a much happier person because of that. I just saw this on the TV. I'm going to share this with folks right now. Bonnie Tyler, who had a couple of hits, It's a Heartache, and this one right here.
0: Yeah.
1: She's not dead.
0: Okay.
1: She's in a coma, though.
0: What?
1: She's in a coma.
0: Are you talking about her career or personal?
1: No, she's in a coma, Tim. This isn't a time for jokes, right?
0: Oh, I'm sorry.
1: So I'm not sure what's going on, but Bonnie Tyler. This song right here, by the way, it kind of sounds like a Meatloaf song.
0: And there's a reason.
1: Because it was written by Jim Steinman, who did all the Meatloaf stuff.
0: Who wrote the entire album for Bat Outta Hell.
1: Mm-hmm, pretty much.
0: And this was part of what was going to be a Broadway musical about vampires in love.
1: Bat Outta Hell?
0: This song here.
1: Okay.
0: And it was part of it, and they could never find anyone to finance.
1: Mm.
0: And Meatloaf is like, I want to do it, man.
1: Well, he could have used his own money, because Bat Outta Hell was one of the biggest selling albums of all time. I'm sure Meatloaf made a few bucks off it, but Jim Steinman was the guy who made the money, because he wrote all the songs.
0: So. I've been through so many copies of Bat Outta Hell.
1: Yeah, it's good stuff.
0: So. I have like my third vinyl and my second CD.
1: Yeah,
0: and there's still a cassette floating around somewhere, too.
1: You can't go wrong with Bat Outta Hell. So, anyway, I didn't mean to get distracted, but I just saw it on TV. So,
0: nice
1: excuse to play that. We wish her well. Hope she recovers, you know. We'll keep you updated on that. Other things going on. Tom Homan, he's with the Homeland Security. He said that federal agents involved in the fatal shootings of Alex Preddy and Renee Good in Minneapolis should face consequences if ongoing investigations find any wrongdoing. Homan said the investigations are ongoing, as far as he knew. An Iowa nurse accused of working while intoxicated will keep his license. A state board has ruled. Jordan Good of Ida Grove was charged earlier this year after tests in November of 2025 showed a blood alcohol level of 0.094 while on duty. A later test in December detected trace alcohol but no impairment. Good was evaluated in January, diagnosed with substance abuse disorder. The board ultimately chose not to revoke his license. Iowa Governor Kim Reynolds signing a new law expanding emergency protective orders for domestic abuse victims starting July 1st. Police can request these orders after hours and on weekends, giving victims faster protection, which I think is a great idea. The emergency orders last 72 hours, covering the period before a suspect's first court date. As we mentioned earlier, Journey canceling its August 11th show at the Sturgis Motorcycle Rally for unforeseen circumstances. I don't think it was blue dot syndrome out there. It was, I don't know, they haven't said what it is. But they'll announce a new performer soon. Nebraska taking on Boise State in a men's basketball matchup at the Sanford Pentagon in Sioux Falls on November 15th. It's the fourth Division I game announced for the 2026-27 season at the venue. Sanford Sports says ticket details will be released at a later time. The Vikings in sports news are mourning former Pro Bowl tight end Joe Sensor, who died at age 69, 1979 sixth-round pick. He became a standout, posting the only 1,000-yard season by a Vikings tight end in 1981. Knee injury shortened his career, but he remained a beloved figure as a broadcaster, coach, community member, and restaurant owner. Tributes praised both his talents and generosity. I had to send a message to one of my friends out in Rapid City, Victoria, last night, because we were all in Minneapolis. Oh, I don't know, it's been quite a while, but we ate at a Joe Sensor's sports bar, and she got food poisoning for like a week from eating a pork sandwich or something there. And I said, I wrote her a note last night, your long national nightmare is over. Joe Sensor has passed. So
0: Okay, I wondered what the

0: backstory was on it.
1: There had to be, because it was like.
0: Wow, that really sounds
2: That's kind of cold, isn't it? Yeah. Yeah, but she never forgave Joe Sensors for making her sick. She hadn't had a pork sandwich for like 10 years or something, she said. But that's sad Viking news for you this morning. We did have good Viking news earlier this morning as the Vikings have picked up a receiver from the San Francisco 49ers. Juwan Jennings, 28-year-old. Who had a pretty good season last year, 643 yards, 9 touchdowns. So he'll be there with Justin Jefferson, Jordan Addison, and Juwan Jennings. It's the three J's coming at you. Viking schedule should be out hopefully sometime next week, and we'll let you know what it shakes down with all the WNAX trips we're planning for this fall and winter for Vikings football, which sadly isn't all that far away again, is it? No. 48 now on our way to 77 today. Evidently, all the phone lines and pizza are down today, so we'll see if Crawford calls back or not today. If not, you know, we put on a pretty good show without him. Sometimes even better than, you know, with him. So stick around for more. Coming up with Tim and me right here, 737 on 570. WNAX.
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2: 740, 48 right now here in Yankton. A few clouds out there. There are a few showers to the south of us, but nothing terribly significant. It's going to be a nice weekend, a little cooler for Saturday and Sunday, but then much warmer for next week. We'll tell you more of the forecast coming up. Tim's here with the news now. What's going on?
3: Well, we've got big flag that went up at Gavin's Point Recreational Center yesterday. It's all part of the 250th celebration of America. And also a hospital in Iowa is in trouble for the kind of thing that usually is a plot point in a really bad made-for-TV movie. We're going to talk about it after we check in with CBS.
4: CBS News Brief. Secretary of State Rubio says he's expecting Iran's response to a U.S. peace proposal today after the president responded to a new exchange of fire.
5: If there's no ceasefire, you're not going to have to know. You're just going to have to look at one big glow coming out of Iran. And they better sign their agreement fast.
4: The cruise ship with an outbreak of hantavirus is expected to drop anchor off Spain's Canary Islands this weekend with about 150 people on board. CBS's Tom Hansen says they're not the main concern.
6: Global health officials are scrambling to track down passengers who departed the MV Hondius weeks ago. The cruise operator says nearly 30 passengers from at least 12 countries, including six Americans, left the ship during one of its first port stops in St. Helena.
4: The Trump administration will start revoking passports of Americans who owe child support. CBS's Michael Wallace.
7: A 1996 law gives the State Department the power to revoke the passports of people who have not paid child support, but that law has not been strictly enforced.
4: CBS News Brief. I'm Deborah Rodriguez.
3: 570 WNAX News. That's some top quality reporting there. They're going to do it. Well, okay, they could do it since 96, but you know. We'll get all the facts out there in 5 seconds, spurts. It all works. 47 outside, a little bit of cloud cover right now. Going to be sunny throughout the course of the day. Expect a high of around 78 this afternoon, 46 the overnight low. As we look at the weekend, Saturday, sunshine, a high of 71. Sunday, sunshine, a high of 70. That's Mother's Day. Next week, 80s. 80s for high temperatures, Monday, Tuesday, Wednesday, Thursday. Maybe not Tuesday, 79. But close enough for whoever's counting. We'll keep an eye on the weather. We'll let you know if it changes. Students, veterans, community members all gathered in Yankton yesterday to raise a special flag to mark South Dakota's role in America's 250th birthday celebration. The ceremony was held near the Gavin's Point Recreation Center, where an America 250 South Dakota flag is now flying for the weekend. The flag features designs specific to South Dakota, including a representation of the Badlands in the back, buffalo up front. Fifth graders from Sacred Heart Elementary helped with the flag raising. Local American Legion and VFW members posted the colors. The American flag that had been flying there was folded and then taken down to be professionally retired. The event came together through cooperation between Mariah Nelson, the owner of the Gavin's Point Recreation Center, Yankton Thrive, and the South Dakota Historical Society. At a hospital in Iowa is facing a lawsuit because it is alleged that they harvested the organs of a deceased patient without first consulting his next of kin. Now, this lawsuit was filed in U.S. District Court. It seeks damages from Allegiant Health Community Memorial Hospital in Missouri Valley. The plaintiffs, Christina Goebbels of McLean, Nebraska, and Dawn Stoddard of Norfolk, Nebraska, are the biological daughters of Martin Gillespie of Missouri Valley. According to the lawsuit, Gillespie was transported by ambulance to the hospital in the early morning hours of April 1st of this year. He was pronounced dead. Gillespie had never authorized organ donation of any sort or any anatomical gifts. The complaint alleges that although the records at the hospital showed that he had biological children, the staff went to his aunt, who has the next of kin, and allowed her to make decisions regarding organ donation. They made a routine referral to the Iowa Donor Network at about 10 to 7 in the morning, just hours right after he was deceased. Within hours, organs, skin tissue, eyes were recovered, and sent out. Under Iowa law, Gillespie's daughters should have been given priority on that. They're seeking more than 75

$100,000 in damages, alleging malpractice, fraud, negligent infliction of emotional distress. I have the donor notation on my ID, so hopefully that doesn't happen. Although if there's a lawsuit in it, who am I to deny a lawyer work? From the WNAX Newsroom, I'm Tim Borman.

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8: This is Dusty Johnson. 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
10: And we've got places to go in 2026. We have a spectacular Alaska Land getaway. 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Both trips are spectacular. 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Or how about the beauty of Dublin and Ireland? You can go with us to Hawaii in July and Niagara Falls in September. 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
1: You know the devil keeps us company.
0: You'll hear this song on 104.1 The Wolf. Added it this week from the Red Clay Strays.
2: Really?
0: They're kind of a big deal, except for country radio.
2: Well, yeah. You know, all the kids are listening to them, but they don't get played on the radio.
0: No, the right wheels were not greased. So I'm greasing the wheels for them this week. Because they're going to be in Sioux Falls in August. If you look at their streaming page on Spotify, like their top song has 500 million spins, you know. And this is a little better than Morgan Wallen, isn't it? Anything's a little better than Morgan Wallen. But. So, Demons in Your Choir is the name of the song. And it hit the Country Hot 100, but I couldn't find it anywhere. I downloaded it from a streaming service, and it was in mono. When we've got some issues with recording on a couple of
2: some
0: computers.
2: Some.
0: So, I...

0: I went to Amazon and I actually paid $1.29 and downloaded a song. When's the last time you did that?
1: It's been a long time.
0: Yeah. So when my wife wonders, why did you spend $1.29 at Amazon? It was for this song right here. So, yeah, it's great. And you can't call a record company. I don't know who you call at the record companies anymore. You used to be able to call a record company. Oh, yeah, we'll set you up with that. I emailed RCA Records earlier this week. It's like there's nobody there, you know. It's like you call Citibank and there's nobody there to report your fraudulent credit card things that I mentioned earlier this week. So
1: please consult our AI receptionist.
0: Yeah. AI. Oh, it's going to take over everybody's jobs. Oh, it's going to be such a better life. The hell it is. It's nothing but crap right now. I'd use stronger words, but I can't. But I had to download a record. It feels like 1996. So
1: good for you.
0: I feel pretty good about it.
1: Way to embrace consumerism and the capitalist mentality.
0: Hopefully they get a 40-50 cents out of that. Red Clay Strays are pretty darn good. I've been listening to more and more of them, and and I've talked to people. It's like, yeah, we've known about them for years, and it's like, well, how come country radio doesn't play this? Do we really need another Kane Brown song or another Luke Bryan song?
1: Country radio has been busy with Kane Brown and Beyonce.
0: Yeah, Beyonce.
1: You know.
0: I don't know. But you'll be able to hear this. And hopefully it takes off. I really wish nothing but the best for the Red Clay Strays. So be listening for it on our sister station, 104.1 The Wolf. I think it debuts without me talking over it sometime in the 10 o'clock hour today. So, all right, we're going to have markets coming up here. See, that was a nice little segment right there.
1: That was pretty tasty.
0: Yeah, it wasn't too bad. A nice little take on stuff. But when's the last time, seriously, that you paid for a download?
1: I honestly don't remember.
0: Yeah.
1: I think I was still living in Falkton.
0: That's a while ago, so... All right, we got to make room for Keith. Markets live at 55 and some Wooster first. 570 WNAX.
2: Well, good Friday morning, everybody. Welcome to Avera Reports as we welcome Mother's Day weekend tomorrow, annual race against cancer, Sunday Mother's Day. So we put a little poem together thinking about those moms. Of all the many holidays that remind us of our past, the one we have this Sunday brings tributes broad and vast. Now, this rhyme is for our mother. I know she's up there listening now. In fact, it's really for every mom, because I bet it fits somehow. We've got many, many memories that go back about 80 years, cobs and coal and kerosene lamps and graduation tears. Tears not just for family, but for most anyone she knows. I've seen her shed a tear or two for certain TV shows. I'd see Mother at the clothesline in the garden picking beans, playing organ in Reliance, and putting patches on her jeans. Meals meant a lot of work. Lunch was for the field. It seems we had a major spread at all three daily meals. I'm not sure when our mother slept. She's first up and last to bed. Thermometer and Epsom salts, wet wash rag for your head. She knew when we'd smoke corn stalks and how late each one got home. When we'd been swimming in the river, how long our hair should grow. And most of all, she knew just when to tell us, nice job, son. Your dad won't say it, but he's awful proud of what you kids have done. You know, there's a song that I think says it all. How our children truly care. It's called Ireland Must Be Heaven, because our mother came from there. That's going to do it. You have yourself a good weekend. Happy Mother's Day to each and all of you, and God bless.
3: 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Good morning, everyone. 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For more than 30 years, Coima Ag has been making replacement ag parts that farmers can trust. Proven durability, dependable performance, and parts built to work as hard as you do. As we look at the livestock futures from yesterday, it was a downward day for the cattle futures, a little bit higher on the hog front. Cattle futures fell on the open, then regained much of the losses, only to fall back as we went into the close. Contracts posted a wide price swing. On the cash front as well, we opened up the cattle gates, sold a number of cattle around the upper Midwest, essentially from 255, yes, up to 260 is what we've been hearing. Box beef cutout values, choice down $2.68 at $386.94, select down $5.20 at $384.42. On futures, they were not

0: Not quite as volatile, but managed to close higher, especially in the deferred contracts. On the cash front, the market was generally $3 to $4 lower, coming in nationally at $90.70. Pork cutouts, however, were up 50 cents on the day. The national carcass value, $95.60, and in Omaha, $95.43. We are looking for the cattle futures to rebound somewhat today, a little bit higher market there, but some two-sided trade when it comes to the hog markets. As we look at the overnight trade on the grain side, we find July corn down a penny, 466. December as well, down a penny, 488. March, however, up 2 cents at 504. July soybeans up 6 cents, 1198. November up 6 at 1179. March up 2 cents, 1185. July Chicago wheat up 2 cents at 614. July Kansas City wheat up 3 cents at 669. Minneapolis July wheat up a penny at 675. And the July oat contracts down about a half a cent here at 342. That is a look at your market.
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7: They circle the herd, trying to unsettle it and split it up. But the bison are armed and dangerous.
6: Sir Attenborough has been raising the alarm about human-caused climate change for years, telling CBS's 60 Minutes.
7: A crime has been committed, and it so happens that I'm of such an age that I was able to see it. Beginning.
6: Allison Keyes, CBS News.
5: Many Californians are bracing for full-on summer weather this weekend. Temperatures are expected to climb past 100 in the Central Valley. For the first time this year, Fresno could hit 102 by Monday. If it does, it would be a seasonal record. Forecast for Palm Springs, 108. Meteorologists have issued an extreme heat watch beginning on Mother's Day. Deborah Rodriguez, CBS News.
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9: And a good morning, 5 minutes after 8 o'clock. It's Friday. We're up to 51, according to one thermometer, 49 according to the other. No matter how you slice it, that's pretty darn good for 8 o'clock on a Friday morning in May. Today, 78 going to be our top temp. Clear overnight tonight, 46 for a low, 71 and sunny on Saturday. Look for overnight lows around 39. Sunny and 70 on Sunday for Mother's Day, low 41. And Monday we kick off a new week with sunshine and 84 for the high temperature. That's going to be pretty good. As far as right now goes, 51, current temperature at your WNAX studios. South Dakota ranchers are facing a drought countdown. Pastures are drying out. The next 2 to 4 weeks could determine whether producers have to cut herd sizes or line up outside hay and forage for the summer. Eric Jennings is with the South Dakota Cattlemen's Association. He was a past president of that group, as a matter of fact. He says ranchers are watching rainfall and grass growth closely while stock dams and other water supplies continue to drop.
10: You need to make sure that you're going to have enough rain and forage growth by a certain date, or you need to start either depopulating your cows, finding other forage that's available, moving out of the area, bringing feed in, doing something to address the fact that there's not going to be enough forage grazing, for example, to get through the summer.
9: Now, the toughest conditions are centered around the Black Hills, where severe drought designations can trigger some federal assistance. Jennings says that the pattern, it looks a lot like one that we've seen before.
10: The weather pattern that we're in is very similar to that 2012 year, and that was a devastating drought.
9: Now, 2012 was one of the state's worst ever drought years. The dry grass that we're talking about this year, it's also pushing fire season earlier than normal. Some federal relief is moving, but emergency help, especially for water, can take too long to reach producers. The state's drought task force, we told you about it yesterday, activated by Governor Larry Roden, they met for the first time. We'll be keeping an eye on what they have as far as ideas and plans go heading into the year. Now, with the passing of media icon Ted Turner last week, a lot of folks who knew him are remembering him and his ties to South Dakota. One of those, U.S. Senator Mike Rounds, who first met Turner as governor during the governor's pheasant hunt.
2: We got to know each other, and he was a fascinating individual.

0: individual, always curious about what could be done, how to fix things. And, you know, I think a lot of people say, well, he was not a conservative person. You know, he was a businessman. And he was a businessman that wanted to give back to his country, and he loved conservation activities. And he really thought that part of your responsibility was to when you were doing well, to be able to give back.
1: Now, Turner invited Rounds to his Stanley County ranch, the Bad River Ranch, numerous times for dinner.
0: He'd call and just ask if I was in town. And at the same time, I remember hunting with him one time. Tom Brokaw came in. And now that was a fascinating pheasant hunt. We went on out and we shot some roosters and had dinner. And to listen to those two guys, Tom Brokaw, a visit from his point of view. At that point, he had been retired for a number of years. But this guy was a really fascinating individual, and I truly enjoyed his company.
1: Round says that Turner believed that the Great Plains were made for buffalo. That led to his purchase of the ranch land that he owned in the Stanley County area. Turner is 87 years old. Our thanks to Zach Nelson of KCCR and Peer for sharing Senator Round's comments with us so we could share them with you. We've got some sunshine and 51 on your Friday morning. From the WNAX newsroom, I'm Tim Bortman.
2: This August, we're once again flying folks to London and then boarding the Eurostar.
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1: Today, we're talking about the win-wins for biofuels. I'm Keith Weinberg with your Farm News Update. U.S. Senator Pete Ricketts of Nebraska participated in a Senate committee hearing that took place that involved the EPA.
2: But let's talk about biofuels for a moment, because that is something that I care about as well. We've talked about it a lot. Under your leadership, the EPA has done a lot for biofuels, and we have a lot of biofuel wins from your agency. As you've moved to finish some of these things across the line, I commend the EPA for your historic 2026 and 2027 RVOs and for putting forward the highest biomass diesel volumes the program has ever seen. Second, thank you for issuing the temporary emergency waiver to allow for the sale of E15 all year round, and your support for that is evident.
1: Participating in this hearing was Lee Zeldin. He's the administrator of the EPA.
2: So, Administrator Zeldin, as we work to expand access to more affordable options at the pump, is there anything that is holding up ensuring that these types of actions are realized for all Americans?
3: The reality, the backstory of, and I appreciate everything you just said as far as the actions that we've taken. I understand how very disproportionate your time and effort. I know you don't have any regret about spending so much time advocating to EPA. You're doing that on behalf of your constituents. It would be easier for you to advocate for other things if you didn't have to be advocating all year long to EPA to get all these different approvals. And we have said yes along the way to all these requests that have come in. We inherited that blown deadline on RVOs. We inherited the backlog on SREs. We finished RFS set 2. We've moved on to RFS set 3. The problem is that all year long, you have to keep coming to us and asking for that next approval. I would love to be able to get to a new reality where you wouldn't have to spend that time making those asks, which you do so passionately for your constituents.
2: Yeah, so do I.
1: So a hot topic in Washington. With your Farm News Update, I'm Keith Weinberg.
4: Hi, this is Luke Lewandowski. I grew up in Fort Dodge, Iowa, and I listen to 570 WNAS.
5: I'm Nicole Murray with Your Money Now. Job creation was better than expected in April as the U.S. labor market continued to defy expectations for a slowdown this year. The Bureau of Labor Statistics reports that non-farm payrolls rose by 115,000 for the month, which is better than Dow Jones' forecast of 55,000. The unemployment rate also held steady at 4.3%. More access to affordable weight loss medications is coming this summer for adults on Medicare. Centers for Medicare and Medicaid Services says that starting in July, certain Medicare enrollees can pay $50 a month for specific prescription GLP-1 medications. French cybercrime authorities have escalated an investigation of Elon Musk and his social network X to a criminal probe. The investigation began last year and focuses on alleged algorithmic manipulation by X to interfere in French politics and the spread of AI deepfake content.
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0: It's a request I got off of my phone for They Might Be Giants, Dr. Worm. I'm familiar with this song. I'm familiar with a lot of their stuff. Finn was into them for a while, quite a while. Now he's neck deep in Weezer, so, but that's all right. That's okay.
1: Hey, we got a, I got a note from a listener who, our conversation about the Did You Know?
0: Okay.
1: And kids hanging out the side of the buildings in cages.
0: Right.
1: And does it lend to a fear of heights? You know, for the child.
0: Sure.
1: Out there, having to look down. From listener, and we're talking about a licensed doctor.
0: I mean, okay.
1: We're talking about an optometrist, a guy who knows what he's talking about. Dr. James Torsney. I'm calling him out by name.
0: Good.
1: Because he knows his stuff. Interesting note, babies from birth until they are 1 year of age, the eyes are still developing, so the vision is really limited and clear to like 1 or 2 feet in front of them.
0: Oh, cool.
1: So they would not be able to see the ground if they were up there on the 5th, 6th, 7th floor. They wouldn't be something that would induce that vertigo or that vision of the heights and subsequent fear of.
0: You would just need to have a really secure baby cage.
1: Yay!
0: But I mean, you might not see it, but if you fell from that height, that might not be good.
1: Well, it was the 20s. You'd know that they were using the utmost in construction technology.
0: Yeah. I'm sure it was nothing but the best.
1: But Dr. Torsney, thank you for letting us
0: know. Yeah, absolutely.
1: Thanks for listening, and thanks for letting us know. If you can explain how we can make some people here read scripts better, that would be awesome.
0: We're just a couple of chuckleheads on the radio, so anytime anybody can lend their expertise to us, we do appreciate it. So
1: now we will recite it and claim it as if we knew it all along as
0: right.
1: well.
0: Right? Yeah, yeah, yeah.
1: You know.
0: Next time when I recycle that a year from now, absolutely. So there you go.
1: Yeah, next year when you do that, you'll be like, until the age of one, a child can't see more than 2 feet in front of
0: him. Or Crawford, if he'd have been here, would have been, I know that, the age of blah, blah, blah.
1: No. What Crawford would have said would have been, well, that's South Dakota babies. In Nebraska, children could see perfectly well by the age of 6 months.
0: Yeah, they could see the Golden Mountain from Nebraska that everybody climbs.
1: Because you have to be able to watch the Cornhuskers from across the room by the age of 6 months.
0: Ooh, Casey's has a cheeseburger pizza. I'm easily distracted. I just saw that on the TV. Dr. Worm there by They Might Be Giants. I wanted to get a pizza this morning. I
1: with bacon.
0: Yet. With bacon? Oh, bacon cheeseburger.
1: I believe the cheeseburger pizza comes with bacon.
0: Man, okay. I've been doing good about not eating a lot. In fact, I don't usually eat anything until about noon when I head home. And then it's horribly unhealthy and not much of it. I'll have like a bag of chips or Doritos. I'll get one of these Bear Bells protein bars, which they have to have sugar in them. They say, oh, no, there's no sugar. Wink, wink, nudge, nudge. They taste like candy bars. And they're the best protein bars I think I've ever had. They're all over the place now. There was a few spots where you could only get them before, but now like every convenience store, Hy-Vee, Walmart, everybody's got they're called Bear Bells. And they've got about 10, 15 different varieties of their protein bars. And all of them are pretty good. So I had one of those usually and a zero-calorie Powerade. So I'm trying to not eat too much junk. I'm eating junk, but just low-calorie junk, I guess, at this point. Or low-sugar junk. But, boy, Doritos.

0: still taste good. That's all I can say.
1: Zero calorie Powerade.
2: Yeah.
1: I got to draw the line at the zero-calorie Powerades and Gatorades.
2: It's pretty good. The grape one, it's, you know, it's not as good as a full-sugared one, but it's pretty good. You know, it's better than nothing, I guess. You know what the best diet drink zero-calorie thing in the world is? This is the Crystal Lights. The fruit punch one? You pour
1: those are okay.
2: You get that powder in the water? Man, that's good stuff. That tastes really good, so... But I've been trying to avoid soda. If I have soda, it's going to be a diet. And if it's not a soda at a restaurant, like last night I had an Arnold Palmer. You know, you got some sugar from the lemonade, but you're not getting the full, you know, half of it's iced tea. So this is the rest of the show, folks. I really got nothing for, yeah, it's Friday, you know. I'm not phoning it in, but I'm maybe... What, smoke signaling it in?
1: You're semi-four. You got the flags.
2: Morse coding it in at this point. So, but yeah, I was hoping Steve Crawford would help us out on the show today. He's in Italy. He's in Pisa. Not pizza. Pisa.
1: Pisa.
2: Where they have pizza, I guess. That's where everybody was going to lunch today. But he's on a WNAX trip. And this one's to Italy. And it was our first, you know, it's our inaugural trip. Took about 14 people over. He's doing it again next May. It is May, right? Yeah, next May. So if you want to check that out, if you always wanted to go to Italy, it is, he scoped it out. He's going to all the right places. They were in Venice. They were in Florence today. They're in Pisa. They're heading to Rome. You're going to see everything that you've always wanted to see in Italy. So check that out for next year. We have a whole slate of trips, almost too many to mention. If you go to WNAXtrips.com, we've got all the big ones. New York City, we've got Washington, D.C., we've got San Francisco, we got the Alaska trips. But then, of course, we'll have all the Viking games, too. And the schedule should come out next week, very soon, you know, sometime next week, they're saying. So once that comes out and Crawford has a laptop, then all the schedule for the Viking games that we're going to will be at WNAXtrips.com. And those always fill up pretty fast, so... Let's see, anything else? Oh, we didn't do good news. Let's do some good news.
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2: 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Now, this could be life-changing for not only anybody who's unhealthy, but, of course, you know, it'll be put off down the line. This is one of those things that if RFK Jr. is worth his weight in squirrel, you know, dongs or whatever he eats nowadays, he should probably get on this. Because didn't he eat one of those things? Wasn't he saying that the other day?
1: I am not going to comment on where you went there at all.
2: I'm serious. You know, for certain things, yeah, he's okay, but he's out of his mind. He's really got some issues, I got to tell you. But here we go. That's not the story. The story is UCLA researchers have identified

0: 5 years and someone gets paid for that, that torques me off.
1: I almost hate bringing these stories up because they promise hope and it sounds like it's going to be wonderful and you'll never hear about this again.
0: Right. Or worse yet, they'll start a GoFundMe page for more funding for their research.
1: Yeah, so, I don't know. Like I said, if the craziness of RFK can do anything, maybe he can push a few of these things, like Ben Sasse's cancer treatment that he's on that it has been extending his life. He's still facing a bad prognosis, but, you know, this could keep him around, what'd they say, for an extra 6 months, if not longer.
0: Right.
1: So things like that, if they appear to be working, then let's get on it, because the people that they help are facing a death sentence anyway. All right, time to get off the soapbox and let Keith have his own soapbox here. He is ready for markets. He'll have Bob Linneman from Kleist Commodities up next. We'll be around. I'm trying to get a question in today if I can. We've been very busy here in this little segment, so I had to forego the question a couple times this week, but we'll try and sneak one in before 9 o'clock. So stick around for that and much more here on 570 WNAX.
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0: Don't miss this great sale, the DeVries Angus Bull Sale, Friday, May 8th, 1 p.m. at the Magnus Livestock Auction in Huron.
1: Livestock markets here this morning are opening up a little bit higher with the live cattle, feeder cattle market. As expected on the lean hog market, we are seeing some pressure. And looking at the grain trade, we are seeing some support here this morning on soybeans, but a little bit of pressure on corn and wheat. Hey, good morning, everyone. I'm Keith Lundberg with a look at your opening markets here on Radio 570 WNAX. This morning, market update is being brought to us by the Steffes Group. Looking at the livestock trade, opening up the live cattle futures, June up $2.75 at $252.72. August up $2.50 at $248.40. October up $2.25 at $242.22. December up $1.95, $241.17. And February up $1.30 at $240.57. Feeder cattle market, May is up $2.75, $369.42. August up $2.92 at $369.10. September up $3.10 at $367.75. October up $3.07 at $365.40. November up $3 at $362.37. Lean hog trade, we find May contracts down 25 cents this morning, 91.25. June down 15 cents, 99.25. July, however, is now up 30 cents at 103.25. August up 22 cents, 104.32. And October up 30 cents at 90.07. It's Friday, and it's time to check in here this morning with Bob Linneman, Kleist Commodities. Bob is based out of Watertown, South Dakota. Appreciate you being on here this morning, Bob, and looking at these cattle futures this morning, opening up a little bit higher. Boy, some cattle gates opened up yesterday, selling cattle essentially 255 to 260. Your take, your thoughts here this morning.
2: Yes, good morning, sir. It was I don't want to say a flood of cattle, but it was some good sales to wrap up the week. You know, we might have a little bit more here today in that 260. I know there's some offers out there at the 261, 262, just trying to see what they can get out of it this week. And, again, you look at the open, like you said there, just 30 seconds ago, we're anywhere from $1.50 to $2 higher on the live cattle. So it's a good start to a Friday. And now I will say I always like to look at the charts on Fridays and see where we are, where we went through the week. And we did, the June live cattle did break below that 50 or that 20 day moving average yesterday, but it did not close below it. And I like to keep a close eye on where we close, obviously, throughout the day. So we are back above that here today. So again, a strong finish to the week would be getting the June live cattle contract to close above Thursday's high, which was 253.45. So keep an eye on that area. That'd be a good sign to end out the week there. After testing that 20-day moving average yesterday, the feeder cattle contracts look good, up 2.5 to 285 here this morning on the front month contracts. And again, they also tested that 20-day moving average yesterday, closed right at it or just touched below it. So we are watching that one rather closely here today. We do not want to see a weekly close below that 20-day moving average. That could add to some selling pressure to start next week when trading resumes. But something to keep an eye on there in the cattle contracts over on the hogs. That June contract, you know, really thinking we got to be getting pretty close to a low here. A lot of momentum indicators are getting down into that single digit reading, which means we're oversold, Keith. So something that a lot of traders are looking for, and the different waves down, different patterns, indicators on the charts and such. So I think a lot of folks are looking for, you know, the June contract, the July contract is $99 to $100 area on the charts should hold as support. But again, we need some news. We need something to kind of spark the life back into the bulls there over in the hog market.
1: Yeah, and of course, you look at the cash front we saw earlier this week, you know, right around that $95, $96 range. Now here today, I see $90 to $91, so that's definitely something to be watching as well.
2: It is. It's the trend that we don't want to see. If you're trying to get the charts to kind of carve out a bottom here with that cash market, I don't want to say nosediving, but

0: continuing to kind of just clip lower in large, you know, $5 at a crack, that's not what we want to see. So again, we're trying to hope we can get some correlation back with the charts and the cash for next week. Keith, that'll be a good sign.
1: All right. Hold on tight there. Switching over to the grain side. July corn this morning down a half a cent, 467. December is down 1 at 488. March down 1 at 502. Soybean trade, July beans up 4 cents, 1196. September up 5.75, 1172. November up 6, 1179. And March up 7 at 1190. July soybean meal up $2 a ton, 320.90. August up $2 as well, 316.90. Soybean oil market, July down 18 points, 74.10. August down 3 at 72.59. On the wheat side here this morning, July Chicago, that is up 1 penny now at 613. December holding steady at 648. Kansas City, July wheat up 2.5, 669. December up 2.5 as well, 695. Minneapolis, July wheat unchanged, steady here so far at 673. December, however, down a penny at 711. And the oat trade this morning, July holding steady at 340.5. Again, visiting this morning with Bob Linnem and Kleist Commodities, Watertown, South Dakota. Looking at the grains trade, a little bit higher market here today on soybeans. Really looking back yesterday, I talked about it. We had the USDA's export sales report out, weekly one that is, and corn continues to be very strong. 1.6 million metric tons of corn going out the door, but really didn't seem like it helped out too much, but really something to talk about, right?
0: It is something to remind ourselves that the demand is there, Keith. It really is a very strong demand. We are above a record pace here for this time of year on the cumulative sales numbers. We're on pace to, you know, to kind of really blow by the USDA's target for export sales this year on the old crop corn. So again, it's almost now where the market just expects it, Keith. And if we don't get that number, a strong number every week, that's going to be, you know, more favorable to the bears than getting the strong numbers favoring the bulls. So it's kind of a weird situation there that we've just kind of come accustomed to it. And it is worth watching though, because with the report coming up on Tuesday, will we see adjustments to exports in the corn, you know, in the corn numbers? Soybeans and wheat, you know, to bring up the report from yesterday, that was definitely something that, you know, we don't want to see that. You know, that we are much, I think we're a dollar more expensive than some European wheat on the global stage. So again, we're seeing that in our export sales numbers recently here with the wheat. And then soybeans, we're just that time of year where we just don't get a lot of sales on the books. You know, and I think a lot of traders are hopeful that the meetings next week with the U.S. and China regarding trade, I think a lot of traders are hoping we'll see some bean, you know, news there and possibly some corn news there. That would be a great sign for the grain markets, you know, if we could get back into China with consistent sales, not just this 1 year on, 1 year off, or 1 year on, 3 years off type of, you know, pattern that we've seen recently. So I know that's on the docket next week. Next week is going to be a big week.
1: Right.
0: We got the report on Tuesday, the China-U.S. trade meeting, like we just said. So a lot of things there. I do think the selling pressure we saw this week could be tied to just these upcoming things next week, and right, the funds push the market higher there. We got a good run. Take some money off the table and now just kind of coast into, you know, the Tuesday report, see what that says, and then how the meeting goes next week.
1: You read my mind. I was just thinking that it seems like just money moving around here from one to another place. Outside markets, anything catching your eye? Of course, we focus a lot on, of course, that crude oil market.
0: Yeah, we do. And I don't want to say that the move in crude oil this week, you know, the downward slide didn't impact the grain markets, but it just seems more like a money flow of they were long grains and now take some money off the table before, you know, a big week next week. But crude oil did get down to the 50-day moving average this week, bounced off of it twice. And now we're kind of flirting back with that 20-day moving average to wrap up the week. But again, it looks like we're kind of in this bearish trend here just in the last week and a half, the way prices are moving. But the ranges are still very, very volatile throughout the day. And it's just one of those things. You watch the headline and 5 minutes later it can change. So we got to got to keep an eye on that. The U.S. dollar, I will mention, is down about

0: 400 ticks this morning, 97.75. Watch that. We did test the mid-April lows on Wednesday this week. So if we were to break that level, you know, next week and head lower, we could get down into that 95 range. 95 and a half could be the target. So keep an eye on that.
1: Yeah, as you pointed out, you don't like what's going on right now. Just wait. Things are going to change. Bob, as always, thank you so much. You have a great day.
0: Thanks, Keith. Have a great weekend.
1: Yeah, you too. Bob Linneman, Kleist Commodities. Kleist is based out of Minneapolis. Bob is based out of Watertown. Appreciate him taking some time helping us out here this morning as we officially kick off your market scene.
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0: searching for an inmate who escaped. Now, he was housed at the federal prison camp in Yankton. 37-year-old Isaiah Ramirez. He was being transported to Lubbock, Texas. And he was going to report to an assigned residential reentry center in Lubbock this past Tuesday night at 8:30. He didn't. Now, according to officials and in confirmation that I've received, Ramirez did make it to the state of Texas. But once he got there, he didn't make it to the residential reentry center. The U.S. Marshals, the FBI, they've been notified. They're looking for him. An investigation is underway. He's described as a white Hispanic male, black hair, brown eyes, 5'4", about 150 pounds. If you got information, contact the U.S. Marshals Service, 605-330-4351. What was he in for? He was serving 240 months for conspiracy to possess with intent to distribute and distribution of 500 grams or more of methamphetamine. And volunteer firefighters across the state are getting help replacing critical protective gear. A new state grant program is currently taking applications. Lawmakers set aside $5 million for the Department of Public Safety to fund those grants. The money is aimed at volunteer fire departments, where at least 70% of the membership is unpaid. The grant dollars, if awarded, can be used for personal protective equipment, helmets, coats, pants, gloves, boots, breathing gear, and other required firefighting PPE. State officials say departments have just delayed buying the upgrades. Budgets are getting tighter, donations are fluctuating. That leaves a lot of firefighters across the state using older equipment. Applications have to be in by August 1st. They can be sent by email or mail, either one. You can find more information through the South Dakota State Fire Marshal's Office or the Department of Public Safety websites. Sunshine 54. That might be a guess. Don't quote me on that. From the WNAX Newsroom, I'm Tim Borman.
1: Yay!
0: From the Kuchen Festival in Delmont, South Dakota.
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3: Welcome to AgriVisions, a program of First Dakota National Bank. I'm Michelle Roque with Nate Franzine, president of the Agribusiness Division. Well, Nate, the House passed the Farm Bill on April 30th, so talk about how important it was to have a permanent Farm Bill and long-term legislation passed.
4: Yeah, I'm going to start at a high level and say it's really important because I think there was a lot of concerns from folks, myself included, that we may not be able to get a Farm Bill across the finish line this year. And the primary concern for that was because we got so much of the ag things put into the one big beautiful bill. I was worried we maybe would stall out and not get the rest of the Farm Bill across the finish line. So real promising that they got this through the House, and hopefully that the Senate jumps on board and we get this to the finish line.
3: And specifically when we look at the credit title, what was beneficial in there for the ag lending community and farmers?
4: As it pertains to the credit side, which obviously is the part us as bankers and us in the ag finance arena pay the closest attention to, there's some really good things in there. It modernizes FSA guaranteed loan limits, so it increases those quite substantially, which is very much needed. We all know inflation is hitting agriculture significantly. We all know land values have rose substantially over time. And so it was overdue to get those limits updated and modernized, and that's in there. So really positive there from the lending perspective. The other thing I know is being worked on in the USDA is modernizing their systems, their technology, and that should help streamline processes and improve things as well. So really excited about those type of items.
3: And we also dealt with conservation provisions, the EATS Act, but what did you think was also important?
4: It's good to have all of that Farm Bill updated, some of those safeguards. I know there's some language in there to help with the Prop 12 issue. So there's just a lot of things in there that I think are real positive for agriculture. And keeping that Farm Bill vehicle in place for future needs is a really important thing.
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0: In 2022, Congress created an office to declassify material. The debut report came 2 years later, but while it revealed hundreds of new incidents, it found no evidence that the government had ever confirmed an alien sighting, though military members shared encounters with unexplained aircraft. The Pentagon says with this latest release, the public can draw their own conclusions.
1: Get set to pay more, Mario Kart fans. Nintendo says it'll raise Switch 2 prices in the U.S. by $50 because of an AI-fueled chip supply crunch. 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
1: Artificial intelligence is taking a toll at work.
8: In April, AI is cited as the top cause of layoffs, responsible for 26% of them. Company closures came in second, then cost-cutting. AI is affecting white-collar jobs, unlike past automation cycles where blue-collar workers were more vulnerable. The U.S. Bureau of Labor Statistics says layoffs in professional and business services, sectors vulnerable to AI, rose by 150,000 in March from a year earlier. Michael Toscano, CBS News, Washington.
1: First, there was taco. For Trump, always chickens out. Now, financial analysts are taking it south of the border. They've coined a new acronym for the wartime market and chances of a successful peace agreement, NACHO. That stands for Not a Chance for Moose Opens. Deborah Rodriguez, CBS News.
9: Good morning and welcome to our Friday morning edition of our WNAX 5 State Farm Report. I'm Keith Wenberg again alongside with you here this morning, keeping you informed about the world of agriculture and a whole lot more throughout the course of this hour. Kicking things off, we bring back in the studios here this morning, News Director Tim Borman. Good morning, Tim. It's Friday.
10: It is.
9: We've made it. Yes, here we go. All right, with that in mind, sir, what you working on here this morning?
10: News coming out of D.C. yesterday, they're going to be opening a new academy for law enforcement training for Bureau of Indian Affairs law enforcement officers in North Dakota. They've been pushing to try and get in South Dakota. That's going to be in North Dakota. We'll tell you some of the reactions and what's going on with that. And, of course, America's 250th birthday. It's something that you're going to start hearing more and more and more about. There's a group of South Dakotans who have been working for years to take part in the celebration. We're going to hear about what their latest plans are and what they want to take part in coming up. What do you have this hour?
9: Coming up here at 9:18, we're going to be talking to one of the professors at the South Dakota State University, talking about what's going on within the swine industry, some of the diseases making its way throughout the Midwest. And then coming up at about 9:40, we're going to talk to the president of the South Dakota Soybean Association. So we have that coming up. That's what I have for now. Let's go back to you.
10: All right. Thank you much. Tribal police recruits in South Dakota could soon have a basic training option closer to home. Not as close as state leaders had hoped when they brought the idea up initially. But the Bureau of Indian Affairs is planning to add basic law enforcement training at Camp Grafton. Now, that is a North Dakota National Guard base near Devil's Lake. The site already hosts advanced BIA training. The new plan would allow recruits from tribal police departments, dispatch, and corrections to train there as well. Now, the announcement is part of an executive order from the U.S.

0: Interior and Secretary Doug Burgum, creating the Indian Country Violent Crime Task Force. The task force is expected to coordinate federal, tribal, and state partners and focus on things like opioid trafficking, predatory crimes against children, missing persons cases, homicide cases. Now, when it comes to the training, though, traditionally BIA and tribal recruits have gone to a federal academy that's located in Artesia, New Mexico, for their basic training. Burgum had argued that that distance makes recruiting and retention tough here in the Northern Plains. In South Dakota, some tribes rely 100% on BIA policing. Others run their own departments. Officials in South Dakota had been pushing for a Great Plains BIA Academy in Pierre, pointing to the fact that the state's law enforcement training program is already based there. Congressman Dusty Johnson called the North Dakota site better than New Mexico, but said he'd still like to see more training in state. Attorney General Marty Jackley said he'll continue to push for a tribal law enforcement training center in South Dakota, but says this new one is a step in the right direction. Now, no date has been announced for when they're going to start the training there, but the order does direct Indian Affairs to develop curriculum for police, corrections, and communications at that location beginning in the second quarter of the 2026 fiscal year. And America's 250th birthday is getting closer every day. A group of South Dakotans have been working for years to help plan the celebration. On Wednesday, the America's 250 South Dakota Committee talked about taking a South Dakota showcase to America's State Fair. That's going to be held in Washington, D.C. towards the end of June. State Historical Society Director Dr. Ben Jones says that it's something they want to take part in, but putting on a display in D.C. is going to take a lot of help to pull off, especially when it comes to things like staffing and logistics.
1: It's a substantial duration from June 23rd to July 10th. We need to get in there, set up, and then staff it several hours a day from that for those that 20-day period. We've got at least two folks every hour that were needed to be open from state government, across DOE, across the Historical Society. Ag and Natural Resources is supporting it, and also labor. And we also have some volunteers.
0: Now, the committee is also looking at some more fun topics to go along with that, included in that, I guess you'd say, grab bag of ideas, bringing the Mount Rushmore mascots. They're part of the Visit Rapid City group. They would come to the display. According to Mike Derby, who's a member of the committee, the characters could be a big draw for passersby, giving people a reason to stop, take a picture, and learn more about South Dakota as the country celebrates their 250th birthday. We've got sunshine and 56 on your Friday morning. It's shaping up to be a very nice day at the end of the week. From the WNEX newsroom at 10 minutes after, I'm Tim Borman.
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5: 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Well, a lot of information coming up this hour. We're going to be talking about what's going on with your ag weather here in just a few minutes. We're going to be talking to a swine specialist as well with our special guest this morning. Complete check of markets coming up here at the bottom of the hour. And we're going to be talking about what's going on with some of our biofuels and a whole lot more.

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4: Recent drought-reducing rainfall across the southern United States, recent frosts in the central plains and Midwest, a pattern change coming next week, and dryness in Australia are the weather factors driving the markets Friday. Good morning, I'm Colin Strombeck with this WNAX Ag Weather Update. Warmer in the northern plains next week. Pockets of isolated showers are possible in the Dakotas, Montana, and Wyoming through Monday. Overall, conditions have been and should continue to be dry enough for field work. The lack of rain is not all that favorable, as a lot of areas are dealing with drought or increasing dryness. Temperatures have not been favorable this week, with frosts and freezes being fairly widespread, but the western ridge pressing into the area should gradually bring temperatures up more consistently next week. Regardless, prospects for good planting conditions are increasing as we get into deeper May, though there may be some immediate concerns about enough moisture. Spotty shower coverage for the central and southern plains may increase late next week. Recent precipitation has been relieving for some dry areas in Nebraska, Kansas, Colorado, Oklahoma, and Texas, while frosts that followed may have caused damage to advanced wheat and emergent crops. The risk for frost is over for the year now, but a bit late. Small disturbances will bring through some periods of isolated showers and thunderstorms throughout the region next week, but most areas are going to remain dry. Temperatures rising above normal next week could cause additional stress for areas in drought. The pattern will allow for more active weather starting next weekend, but to which degree the showers develop is a bit uncertain. Extreme dryness in the region needs a lot of rain to reduce drought, let alone eliminate it. Cold air is lingering in the Midwest, some frost possible early next week. That cold air settling into Minnesota, Iowa, Missouri, Wisconsin, the Great Lakes this week has been bringing areas of frosts and freezes, which have been more concentrated across the north, but have also found their way into Illinois and Indiana and parts of Iowa. The extent of crop damage uncertain, though some likely has occurred, and soybean replanting will be necessary. Below normal temperatures continue into early next week. That may cause a few more areas of frost, especially on Monday, maybe Tuesday. Periods of isolated showers will move through the region in the cooler air, with a bigger system moving through on Tuesday and Wednesday. That system will be followed by warmer temperatures for later next week and especially next weekend, ending the risk of frost for this year. Active weather will continue through the rest of May, most likely as well. We'll check the Delta, Canada, Europe, South America, Australia, and Asia. The next WNAX Ag Weather Update at about 1:25. From the WNAX Weather Center, I'm Colin Strombeck.
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8: Welcome back to your 5 State Farm Report here on Radio 570 WNAX, your big friend here in the Midwest. And our thanks to Axiom Chiropractic and Neuropathy, located in Sioux Falls, for helping us out with today's program. Well, here's a treat for us on a Friday morning. We've got our special guest lined up. We've got with us Bob Toller. He is the distinguished professor at South Dakota State University, SDSU, in the animal science side of things, more so on the swine side. And he is with us. He's taken some time. He's grading papers as we speak. So he decided to take a break and talk with us. Hey, good morning, Bob. How you doing today?
9: Doing great, Keith. A beautiful day here. The only thing that would be nicer if it was raining.
8: Yeah, or if you were outside, you're sitting at the desk grading papers, because it's kind of a busy time right now at the university.
9: Yeah, it is. This week starts finals week, and then actually on Saturday is graduation, so a lot of great young people are going to leave SSU, go out to the real world, and hopefully make a positive difference.
8: You know, we spend a lot of time talking here on Radio 570 about the importance of getting our youth involved in agriculture, different programs. What an opportunity for you to work firsthand with these young people, taking your classes and courses and really just diving in as they have an interest and a passion for the ag industry.
9: It is really critical because, I mean, there are so many jobs out in the ag industry now, and there's something special about kids in agriculture, especially if they grew up on the farm. I mean, their parents have installed a great work ethic in them. They know how to work. They know how to problem solve. They get things done. And we're able to hone them down a little bit, add some more things to them. And when they leave here, they're a pretty highly sought-after commodity. And even if they're going back home to the farm and ranch, they've got some extra tools that hopefully continue on that farm legacy.
8: You know, I know when I was starting to look for a job back in 1983, dating myself, I remember going in for a job interview and, you know, what are some of the things you do? Well, I grew up on a farm. Bam, right there. It drew the interest because, to be honest with you, those that grow up on a farm, they know what work is and they know how to do that work.
9: They really do, and you know, probably one of the biggest problems that we've got with our students in animal science, probably the College of Ag, they're just too humble. Mm. You know, I remember reviewing the resume of one of our young guys. He was a beef cattle guy. You know, he says, well, you know, I worked on the family ranch. And so I said, well, tell me what you did on the ranch. Well, he was in charge of the AI program for 300 cows. And it's like, okay, you know, which sounds better? I worked on the family ranch, or here's what I did. So get them to understand what they do growing up at home and in the summer times is special, and there's very few people anymore, young people, that have those gifts.
8: Yeah, I like how you bring that up, because in a sense, you're helping, teaching the students, but in return, maybe they're helping and teaching a little bit to you as well.
9: Oh, they certainly are, you know, because, again, animal agriculture has changed significantly. The experiences that they're doing at home, we can certainly incorporate into our classes. I know when I used to teach swine prod, what better case studies is have somebody, you know, my farm at home, you know, my parents are dealing with this issue. How do we fix it?
8: Mm-hmm.
9: And those real life examples are great.

0: Oh yeah, we're so fortunate to have them up here.
1: Well, with all the things going on in the world of agriculture affecting the ag industry, not only are you busy teaching, but you're also kind of watching what's going on in Iowa right now. I kind of bring that up. There's a disease issue that popped up here, something that has not been around here since, what, I believe 2005. Get us up to date, sir, on what you know about these cases going on in Iowa right now affecting the swine industry.
0: Yep, so basically what I've been able to read is it actually came from some pigs down in Texas. And you're exactly right. So we've eradicated pseudo-rabies from commercial swine production. Unfortunately, the feral pig production, the wild pigs, are carriers of it. And from what I understand, the pigs that were out in Texas were housed outside, you know, in pens like what we used to do, and somehow got contact with feral swine, got the disease, and before the farmer realized it, some of those pigs got shipped up to Iowa. And so I'm sure the federal and state veterinarians have jumped on that tremendously and going to nip it in the bud right away. But there's a cool South Dakota story part about pseudo-rabies. So he just passed away recently, but Jim Leifstead out of Alcester, South Dakota, was actually one of the nationwide leaders in eradicating pseudo-rabies. So, again, that's the other thing cool you find out about all the leaders that we've had in South Dakota. And Jim did an incredible job on that and served on the South Dakota Animal Industry Board for years.
1: Wow, appreciate you sharing that story. And that's just like anything, though. You're sitting there talking about the pigs that are outdoors, and my mind started going to the bird flu, for an example. You know, you've got these birds flying all over the place, and they're dropping their stuff on the whomever, and it spreads that way. But that just shows the importance of having some plants in place in case we do have things like this that occur within our borders.
0: It exactly is. You know, and the National Pork Board, some of the state pork councils have done a really good job. And we're not only talking about things like pseudo-rabies, Keith. It can be something like African swine fever or foot and mouth disease, right, which would just devastate us from a marketing standpoint. So they've done a really good job along with USDA putting prevention programs. How do we handle this? Unfortunately, you know, since that threat has lessened, people aren't doing as good a job as we probably could. But there's plans in place. If anything's happened, take care of it. But the best thing you can do is get rid of it right away so that virus pool is really pretty small. If we let it get big, unfortunately, like what we have with PERS, then it's a real bugger to try to get rid of.
1: Yeah, that's one thing I just was going to bring up, the PERS issue. That's not here in this area, but we have seen it within some of the hog herds scattered throughout the United States.
0: Oh, yeah. Well, actually, we do have it. We do have it in South Dakota, and unfortunately,

0: kind of CAFO, be it swine, beef, dairy, poultry, whatever, if you're over 1,000 animal units, in order to do that, you have to get a general permit from the South Dakota Department of Ag and Natural Resources before we can put one animal in there. And so one of the check boxes on that general permit is attending this day-long session. And so what we do, we start off and we talk about the impact of water quality. And then we talk about how air quality, we talk about how nutrition impacts what comes out the back of the animal. People from Department of Ag and Natural Resources walk through the general permit, the changes. Mm-hmm. Anthony Bly from Agronomy talks about how to properly incorporate manure. And then we'll do some final stuff on just general management practices. And because, you know, the one thing is most of our producers are doing these things anyway. But it's good to have a refresher, and it's always good to say, okay, look at, you know, we operate the CAFOs. We're doing the things that we're supposed to do. We're probably doing an excellent job of protecting the air and the environment.
1: You got it. Looks like quite the team of professionals that are going to be putting this program on, kind of led by you. So if somebody's looking for more information on that, maybe to get registered or well, that's probably the best thing to do. But reach out to you guys at SDSU.
0: Yep, that would be perfect. And if you want to, we ask that you pre-register. So you just go to the SDSU Extension webpage, and then under the events tab, just scroll down. You'll find it, and it's really easy to register. So past responses, Keith. I mean, even though it's a tough deal to keep farmers inside for about 7 hours on a beautiful day like today, nobody really falls asleep, and most of the reviews are really pretty good. So I think they enjoy getting some of that material just as a refresher.
1: Perfect. Well, thank you so much for taking time out of getting yourself ready for finals and whatnot at school there and taking time visiting with us and talking about what's going on here really within the ag industry and the swine industry. Appreciate your time, sir. I'm going to let you go. You have a fantastic weekend.
0: Thanks, you as well, Keith.
1: All right. Appreciate your time. That is Bob Toller. He is a professor with the Animal Science Department, SDSU, spending some time with us here this morning on Radio 570. We're going to take a quick break.
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1: Looking at the grain trade this morning, July corn is down a penny at 466 and three quarter. September down a half a cent, 473. December steady, 489. March is steady at 503. July soybeans up 7 cents, 1199. September up 9, 1176. November up 9, 1182. And March up 10 cents at 1193. July soybean meal up 60 cents a ton, 319.50. August is up 80 cents, 315.70. July soybean oil up 3 points, 74.18. August up 6 at 72.67. Wheat trade generally higher here now. July Chicago up 2 cents at 614. December up 2 at 650. Kansas City, July wheat up 4 at 671. December up 3 now at 696. Minneapolis, July wheat up 1.5 at 675. December up 2 cents at 714. On the oat side, little pressure. July contracts down 2 cents at 340 even. That's a look at the latest we have with your Midwest Morning Markets, brought to us here this morning by our friends at Christensen Well and Irrigation. We'll take a break here from CBS News. Our WNAX newsroom will step in with an update on what they have cooking as we go into the 10 o'clock hour. And we'll continue with our next special guest. All this morning with your Friday morning edition of your WNAX 5 State Farm Report.
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2: CBS News Brief. Employment rose more than expected in April. CBS's Jill Schlesinger.
3: Overall, this report shows that despite the cumulative effect of tariffs as well as the war in Iran, employers are adding positions at a solid, if not stellar, pace.
2: The White House is waiting to hear from Iran, as Aaron Navarro reports.
4: Iran is still reviewing that 14-point plan the U.S. sent earlier this week that sets the terms and timeline for peace talks. Secretary Rubio said they're expecting a response at some point today.
2: The Pentagon has begun releasing new files on UFOs. CBS's Adriana Diaz.
5: The Pentagon says all of the files have been reviewed for security purposes, but many of them have not been analyzed for resolution of possible anomalies.
2: Spain says it's found a suspected hantavirus case, a woman who was on a flight with one of the cruise ship victims who later died. On Wall Street at this hour, stocks are higher today. The Dow Jones Industrials up 118 points. CBS News Brief, I'm Cammie McCormick.
6: Good morning from the WNAX newsroom. I'm Tim Borman. Here's some of the stories we're working on to bring you at the top of the hour on your Friday. Operation Prairie Thunder. Haven't heard about it for a while, but they're still working. In fact, they just got done with a two-day saturation patrol. We'll tell you where. We'll tell you what they got done during their work. And a hospital in Iowa is facing a lawsuit because it's alleged that they harvested the organs of a deceased patient without talking to his next of kin first. That's the kind of stuff they write bad TV dramas about. Those stories come your way 5 minutes after following CBS News here on 570 WNAX.
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0: Have with us one of our great partners with the South Dakota Soybean Association. I have with me Tanner Hintel, who is the president of the association, also a farmer producer himself near Avon, South Dakota, and he is with us this morning. Hey, good morning, Tanner. How you doing today, sir?
1: Thank you. Really good. 10 out of 10. The sun's shining. The corn and soybeans are going in the ground. It's hard to ask for much more than this.
0: Yeah, no doubt. You had finished getting the corn in and waiting for Mother Nature. A little warm temperatures. Won't take long. We'll see the noses coming through the ground here. Just about done with soybeans, you said.
1: Yeah, for sure. A lot of guys finished corn or finishing currently. And us personally, we're about halfway through soybeans, looking like finishing early next week. Everybody that I've talked to, this is pretty much a record pace. More importantly, I haven't heard of a tractor stuck in the mud yet, so that's always a positive.
0: You bet. Farm safety, of course, keep that in mind. Keep that first and foremost in your mind as you're out and about there, sharing the roads with our ag-producing friends. Well, as you are in the tractor, of course, listening to WNAX, we talk about what's going on in the world of agriculture and really wanted to bring up the Farm Bill. As we know, that right now, of course, is the big topic among a couple other things. But the Farm Bill, the House has got their version put together. We're going to get ready to send that bugger off to the Senate, let them start working on theirs. But your general thoughts, I mean, it is steps in the right direction here, correct?
1: Yeah, and it's really good to see the culmination of all of South Dakota Soybean Association, all the other states, and ASA as a whole. All these efforts and years of lobbying in D.C. have really culminated into a farm bill that looks really good so far from the details I've saw. For most people that don't know this, the one big beautiful bill that passed got quite a few components that we were looking for in general. A lot of the crop insurance subsidies themselves were in there, a few other programs, but the farm bill that just passed the House is cleaning up some of those deficiencies. Specifically, there's some really good assistance that got budgeted in for new and beginning farmers, which we always like to see. You know, and I think last year's data, the average age of the American farmer was 58 or 59 years old. So we need to focus on these younger farmers, and it's really good to see that there's a bill that's promoting that. Another big component that in this particular farm bill version that got passed is foreign ag land ownership, which is a really, really big deal. We want to make sure that American farm ground is owned by Americans. So there's a lot of details, but those are a couple that I've noticed that I'm really proud to see that all our efforts have really came together.
0: I know there's talk about the disappointment as that farm bill was being put together, including language for our value-added products such as biofuels, biodiesel, ethanol, E15. You're a corn producer yourself, so it's very important, not only soybeans, but corn. Your thoughts? I know coming up here on May 13th or so, we're supposed to have a hearing in Washington dealing with some possibilities of a standalone type of bill that includes some of this language, but it's definitely something we need to have in place.
1: Yeah, definitely, and great point, Keith. We focus on one item, and it always feels like another problem pops up. But biofuels, and even though ethanol is more corn-related, these are such critical components for our overall supply, our price safety nets for the crops themselves. We really need to make sure that these programs are promoted, especially, you know, year-round E15. These biofuels, like, to me, it's a textbook win-win-win for everybody. So that's our new shifting on the focus. The farm bill looks pretty promising, but echoing exactly what you said, we need to make sure these biofuels and, you know, aviation fuel, things like that, that's where the next opportunity lies, and we need to make sure that there's legislature in place that promotes that, and that we're going to be the ones that are promoting that and happy to do so.
0: Well, 2 years ago, I had the opportunity to travel with the South Dakota Soybean Research and Promotion Council through the checkoff dollars. Had a chance to travel with the group to the Pacific Northwest, and I still talk about that experience that I had, again, 2 years ago, and conducting our programs

0: from the Pacific Northwest. I bring that up because you have another group of individuals ready to roll. They're going to be heading out here in July, touring around again the Pacific Northwest. And what a great opportunity for these young producers, producers in general, to see firsthand where our soybeans go.
1: Yeah, we're really big on this trip. For those that don't know, South Dakota, especially before the original trade war in 2018 kicked off, we sent roughly 2 out of every 3 rows of soybeans to China and the Asian countries in general. So all those flow through the Pacific Northwest. It's a really, really big, important marketing opportunity for our state as a whole. And we really like to give the opportunity for our producers, our board members, to see that process of where your soybeans are going, how the logistical chain works. And we're really excited when we get to bring in fellow farmers and show them the culmination of their effort to see where their soybeans are going. You know, I always think of the phrase, one raindrop doesn't make a flood. And it's good to see that, you know, it takes every one of us as farmers to slowly build up this supply of soybeans and send one of these Panamax giant ships across. So it's a really prideful feeling in a really good way, and an opportunity that we're happy to give. And it's from July 6th to the 10th, so great time of year, hopefully.
0: Right.
1: Planting will be wrapped up and all that good stuff.
0: Well, speaking of wrapping up, we really appreciate your partnership through the South Dakota Soybean Association, as well as your strong passion for agriculture, Tanner. Before I let you go, sir, anything that you'd like to wrap up with here this morning?
1: Yeah, happy for the opportunity. I think everybody, knowing that our South Dakota Soybean Association is very on top of all the legislature coming out, the farm bill, it's really nice to see a lot of effort come through. I know it's frustrating at times to see time and time again a bill not get passed in years of effort, but we're out there working hard for you guys and making sure that South Dakota soybeans and producers are in a better state today than they were yesterday. And we're just happy for the opportunity, and we're gonna keep giving it all we have, and yeah, really appreciate it.
0: There you go. Appreciate your efforts here as well. Again, thank you so much, Tanner. You have a great day, and be safe as you're out there today.
1: Sounds good. Thank you, Keith. Really appreciate it.
0: All right. Tanner Hinto, president of the South Dakota Soybean Association, farmer-producer himself from near Avon, South Dakota. We are going to take a quick break. I see Collins back in the studios.
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4: 570 WNAX weather. Colin Strombeck with you. Yankton's going to hit 78 under sunshine today. Sioux Falls getting to 74. Sioux City to 79. Omaha to 78. Minneapolis is high 72. In Fargo, it gets to 67. Again, a tenth of an inch of rain that could drop tonight in Fargo and Fergus Falls, by the way. Yankton's got 25 mile an hour wind gusts today, tonight, and tomorrow. Overnight low 46, mostly clear. 71 for a high Saturday, partly sunny. In Grand Island tomorrow, getting to 78. Fort Dodge to 73. Huron and Worthington both top it out tomorrow at 64. We do have some rain showers scattered across parts of the WNAX coverage area. Up north, a little bit of rain on the border of the Dakotas, just southwest of Ellendale near Forbes, and across the border into northeast South Dakota. We'll take a look at where in just a bit. Let's go to Minnesota right now, where there's some rain in the Fergus Falls area.

0: 62 right now in Morton in the Redwood Falls area. It is currently 61 in Hendricks, Minnesota. Storm Lake, Iowa, checking in at 64. Sioux City's got 63. There is some rain in northern Kansas, southern Nebraska, border area. That would be in the Alma area of Nebraska. Now, looking at northeast South Dakota, we got rain in between Aberdeen and Watertown, Britton area, Webster, Eden, Langford areas getting some rainfall, Elm Lake. And around South Dakota right now, we got 62 in Pierre. It's 63 in Sioux Falls, 64 in Mitchell. Yankton's got 56, mostly cloudy. Winds at 3 miles an hour. 570 WNAX.
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0: authorship throughout the production process. No word on how usage will be measured. Submissions for the next Golden Globes open June 1st. The awards will be handed out next January. Deborah Rodriguez, CBS News.
1: Pope Leo has marked the first anniversary of his election with a visit to Pompeii and a prayer for peace. It's part of a series of trips he plans to take across Italy. I'm Cammie McCormick, CBS News.
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3: And good morning. 5 minutes after 10 a.m. It is Friday, the 8th of May. Currently, we've got 65 outside, shaping up to be a beautiful day. We're going to get up to 78 for a high before all is said and done. Wind gusts up to 25, a possibility. Clear skies expected overnight tonight. Low's going to dip to 46. Partly sunny and 71 on your Saturday. Sunny and 70 on Sunday for Mother's Day. Get out and get Mom something nice. Don't tell her the weather is your gift. That didn't work last year. It won't work this year. Next week, Monday, we kick off a new week with really nice weather once again. Sunshine, 83, the expected high on Monday. We'll keep an eye on the forecast and let you know if anything changes. Operation Prairie Thunder, it's been a while since we talked about it, but they are still out there. They're still grinding away, doing their job, community-based enforcement work. That's what they're working on. And last week, they had a two-day saturation patrol in Mitchell. It ran on April 30th and May 1st and brought together highway patrol units along with local, county, and federal agencies, all for coordinated enforcement focused on public safety and interagency cooperation. Authorities say when all was said and done, 11 people were taken into custody during the operation. There were 6 arrests that were tied directly to drugs. Officers also filed 19 drug charges, 4 of them felonies, 15 of them misdemeanors. Participating agencies also served 2 felony warrants and 1 absconder warrant that was connected to probation. Operation Prairie Thunder is designed to let agencies share personnel and resources while stepping up enforcement and visibility in communities across the state. And a hospital in Iowa is facing a lawsuit. The allegations are that the hospital harvested the organs of a deceased patient without first consulting the next of kin. The lawsuit was filed in U.S. District Court for the Southern District of Iowa. It seeks damages from Allegiant Health, a Community Memorial Hospital of Missouri Valley. They operate known as Chi Health Missouri Valley. The plaintiffs are Christina Goebbels of McLean, Nebraska, and Dawn Stoddard of Norfolk, Nebraska. They are the biological daughters of Martin Gillespie of Missouri Valley. Now, according to the lawsuit, Gillespie was transported by ambulance to Chi Health in the early morning hours of April 1st of this year. He was pronounced dead. The lawsuit states that Gillespie had never authorized organ donation or any anatomical gifts. The complaint goes on to allege that even though hospital records showed that Gillespie had biological children, the staff determined that Karen Holst, who was Gillespie's aunt, was the next of kin, and they allowed her to make the decisions regarding the organ donation. The lawsuit claims that the hospital made a routine referral to the Iowa Donor Network at 4:50 a.m., and within hours, his organs, skin tissue, and eyes were recovered. Under Iowa law, the lawsuit alleges that Gillespie's daughters should have been given the priority over his aunt in deciding whether or not that donation was permitted. The plaintiffs, they're seeking $75,000 in damages. They're alleging malpractice, fraud, negligent infliction of emotional distress. Officials from the hospital did not respond to any requests to comment. We've got sunshine, 65 on your Friday morning. From the WNAX newsroom at 9 minutes after, I'm Tim Borman.
4: No better time to visit San Francisco than over the Labor Day weekend.

0: but any other topics of concern or just positives within the industry right now?
1: You know, there's a lot changing in the genetic space today. I mean, I think what we're able to do with these genetic tools and the data is probably we can make maybe some more powerful decisions than we've ever been able to make before. So, you know, I see that as a really good thing, arming our producers to be able to, you know, select for traits that ultimately make them money. And again, I probably do go back to, we've always probably had an older producer. It takes a lot to be in this business, but making sure that we've got a next generation that is excited about the business, sees themselves in the business. And that's why we invest a lot in youth programs, to make sure that we're lighting some sparks in young people that want to enter this business in one way, shape, or form. And so, I think that's a challenge for all of us and one that we definitely invest in every day.
0: Absolutely. That's so important to keep the business going for sure. So anything to wrap up on or send to our Midwest cattle producers?
1: No, just thanks for having me on. I do congratulations, I think, in May Beef Month to the cattlemen. I hope they take a chance to kind of, you know, reflect on how far this industry's come. And kudos to our producers that have really focused on producing the highest quality, most consistent product out there that consumers love. And that's driven a lot of why we are where we're at today from a margin and profitability standpoint. So it's a good time to be in the cattle business.
0: With your Farm News Update, I'm Danielle Drotzman.
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7: I'm Dr. Justin Wubin. Growing up as a small-town farm kid from Spencer, South Dakota, I never expected that my life would become focused on helping people with peripheral neuropathy. You see, my dad had cancer, non-Hodgkin's lymphoma, and after chemo, he was left with severe nerve damage in his legs and his feet. Burning, numbness, and tingling. And like many people, he was told there's nothing that can be done. Well, that didn't sit right with me. So over the past decade, we've worked with thousands of patients throughout the Midwest dealing with neuropathy caused by diabetes, chemotherapy, and other conditions. Many of our patients have experienced improvements in sensation, and even some have noticed increase in their leg strength and balance. 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
1: 570 WNAX weather. Good morning, Colin Strombeck here. Yankton's got 25 mile-an-hour wind gusts today, tonight, tomorrow. Daytime high of 78. Sunshine in Mitchell. It's getting to 77 today. 75 will be the high temperature in Burwell, Fort Dodge, and Worthington. Pier getting to 73. Brookings to 71. Tonight, Yankton dropping to 46. Mostly clear skies. And then tomorrow, 71 under partly sunny skies. Sioux City topping out tomorrow at 73. Sioux Falls at 67. It's going to get to 82 tomorrow in Omaha. Storm Lake getting to 69. Marshall to 62. Aberdeen to 63. And the high in Fargo tomorrow, 57. Around the region right now, Lisbon, North Dakota, checking in at 66 degrees. In Tyler, Minnesota, 63. Mankato's got 65 at the moment. Currently 65 in Rock Rapids, Iowa. 63 in Sibley. Fort Dodge has 66. Rain continuing in far southeastern Nebraska near Falls City. And in northern Kansas, Phillipsburg, in between there and Republican City and Stamford on the Nebraska-Kansas border. And we got some rain continuing in northeast South Dakota. Little pocket of rain north of Eureka. And the bulk of the rain is happening northeast of Aberdeen and southeast of there. And that would be just north of Watertown. There's rain, Florence, Webster area, Langford, Groton area getting in on some rainfall. Elsewhere around South Dakota, 64 now in Eagle Butte. It is a temperature of 65 in Brookings, 67 now in Huron, in Yankton at the Northland Ford Studio, 570 WNAX. Southwest winds at 6, partly cloudy, mostly sunny, 65 at WNAX.
2: Talking about the Farm Bill and other issues involving the ag industry. I'm Keith Weinberg with your WNAX Farm News Updates. I had the opportunity to visit with U.S. Representative Dusty Johnson of South Dakota, a member of the House Ag Committee. Some of the bigger highlights of this Farm Bill that the House has now passed going on to the Senate, that maybe the bigger highlights that you can see that will definitely benefit our producers.
3: Well, I mean, a couple come right to mind. Well, I'll back up a half a step. I mean, we did pass most of the Farm Bill last year in the One Big Beautiful Bill. So normally when we think about the Farm Bill, we think about crop insurance, Title I, conservation, food stamps. We tackled all of that last year, and so we're set for 5 years with all that stuff. Mm-hmm. But there were some really important pieces we still had to get done. Two I would hit on quickly. Number one, the rural development programs, making sure that rural America continues to have infrastructure and opportunities consistent with what we see in the big cities. And then also we just wanted to make it a little bit easier for beginning farmers and ranchers, small farmers and ranchers, to continue to be able to access some capital needed to start or expand their operations. It's a lot more expensive to get started now than it was back in 2018. So we wanted to increase those loan limits, increase those grant limits, just try to make sure that we're giving those young, small, and beginning farmers a real opportunity.
2: You know, and as you look at just the expenses right now, Dusty, that our producers are facing, you know, fertilizer prices are going up, fuel prices are going up, you know, seeds been going up, things like that you guys have been tackling as well.
3: Yes, and we've got, I mean, so much of that is really about global supply and demand or what's going on in this country. In South Dakota, I mean, state government's making this affordability problem worse. You know, the Speaker of the House and the governor pushed pretty hard to get three new sales tax increases passed into law. And so for things like tools, fencing, grain bins, those are all going to be a lot more expensive on a go-forward basis. And that's unfortunate. And so we have to do what we can to try to reduce some of those input prices even when state governments make it worse.
2: I know you guys have been tackling the farm bill because that's a big issue. Obviously, we've been, you know, extending that for the last couple of years. But beside that, we have a lot of other priorities that need to be dealt with that will help out our ag producers. And that really is working on trade doors, not only with China, but within the big three ourselves, Mexico, Canada. Some of the steps you guys are looking at

0: right now?
1: Yes, hugely important. As you and I have talked about before, I mean, even with relatively small South Dakota, we export a huge number of agricultural goods to the rest of the world. And listen, are the numbers smaller in South Dakota than they are for Minnesota, Nebraska, Iowa, you know, other parts of your listening area? Sure, but on a per capita basis, they are still huge. I mean, it's $5 billion a year, every year, of ag products we're selling to the rest of the world. I mean, that's $5,500 for every South Dakotan every year. We'd like to be able to push that number up to make us all richer. I talked at length 2 weeks ago to the Maine Ag Trade Negotiator, and she walked me through with some pretty good details about things we've got coming down the road. It's also really important to make sure that we don't just cut a deal and then move on to the next thing. Some of these countries, particularly like China, they just lie. I mean, China is terrible. Having an agreement with China is just step one. If you're actually going to make sure that they're buying the

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1: It's that time of year again. You know what I'm talking about. When you're just driving along and all of a sudden...
2: Oh, dear.
3: What's wrong?
2: Deer!
1: Yep. 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
3: This is Dusty Johnson. South Dakota is a special place. It's where Jacqueline and I raised our kids and where we hope they'll raise theirs. But they need to be able to afford it. While I was working with the president to cut taxes for working families, Larry Roden and John Hansen were raising them. As governor, I'll make sure South Dakota is a special place for our kids to build their future. Paid for by Dusty for Governor.
1: 570 WNAX. So I was on this Twitter page called Clown World. Okay, now that tells you maybe everything you need to know. But there's a video of two giant cows. You ever heard of people having pet cows?
4: Yeah, I mean,
1: in India, they're sacred cows. Yeah. They will not eat cows. They roam the streets. We eat cows. And then some people have pet cows. Well, Clown World has this post where they've got two cows that are out in the yard, just, you know, not penned up. They're roaming around like they're pet dogs.
4: Yeah.
1: And when the owner's car drives up, they come sprinting and jumping like oversized, excited puppies who just heard the treat bag. They bounce around the car full of pure bovine joy, Clown World writes, tails wagging and everything. It's the most wholesome farm welcome party you'll see all year. Do you think this is AI, or do you think that could actually happen?
4: No, it actually happens. I mean, go out into a pen with any cow and shake a bucket of cubes. They do the same thing.
1: A bucket of what?
4: Cubes. Like, they're like, it's like little treats.
1: Oh.
4: Little mineral things.
1: Cool.
4: Yeah.
1: Well,
4: ours do it all the time.
1: Things a kid who grew up in town learns working at an agricultural radio station.
4: There you go.
1: Well, Danielle's bringing to the markets here at WNAX. What's going on?
4: Yeah, taking a look here on your livestock side. Cattle are lower, hogs are higher. And taking a look here on your grain side, we are higher as we continue throughout the morning. So good morning, Danielle Drotzman here with this mid-morning market update for WNAX. Taking a look here at live cattle, June, that's down 22 cents at $249.82. August is down $1.32 at $244.57. October is down $1.57 at $238.40. December is down $1.77 at $237.42. And February, down $1.60 at $237.37. Feeder cattle, May is down $1.17 at $365.35. August is down $2.70 at $363.47. September down $2.90 at $361.90. October is down $2.70 at $359.62. November is down $2.65 at $356.72. Lean hogs, May is down 42 cents at $91.07. June is up 5 cents at $99.42. July is up 25 cents at $103.22. August is up 15 cents at $104.25. October is up 25 cents at $90.02. And December is up 2 cents at $82.52. That is a look at your livestock side. We'll take a quick break here and be back with a look at your grain markets after this.
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2: Now taking a look at your grain market, May corn is up 2 cents at 4.54¾. July's up 3/4 at 4.68. September up 3/4 at 4.75. Soybeans, May, that's up 10.5 cents at 11.87½. July up 10¼ at 12.02½. August is up 10.5 cents at 11.97¼. Soybean meal, May is up 40 cents at 321.70. July is up 90 cents at 319.80. August is up $1.10 at 316 even. Soybean oil, May, that's up 75 points at 75.39. July is up 24 points at 74.39. August is up 24 points at 72.85. Chicago wheat, July, that's up 2¾ at 6.15. September is up 2¼ at 6.29½. December is up 2 cents at 6.50¼. Kansas City wheat, May is up 9¼ at 6.64. July is up 4.5 cents at 6.71¾. September is up 3¾ at 6.82½. Minneapolis wheat, May, that's Minneapolis wheat, July, that's up 3 cents at 6.76¾. September is up 2¼ at 6.96¼. And December is up 2.5 cents at 7.14¾. And your oat trade today, July, that's up 1¼ at 3.43¾. And September is up 1.5 cents at 3.53½.
3: It's each year, killing thousands. Don't be a statistic. 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
5: CBS News Brief. The Virginia Supreme Court has struck down a voter-approved Democratic congressional redistricting plan, saying it violated procedural requirements when it placed the amendment on the ballot to authorize mid-decade redistricting. Legal analyst Lori Levinson.
6: The referendum would have taken them to 10-1. Yet the state Supreme Court said that the timing of the referendum did not comply with the rules.
5: CBS's Kelly O'Grady on the latest jobs numbers.
7: It was a surprise. We added 115,000. We were expecting in the realm of 55,000, so that was a very significant beat.
5: There is a lot of monitoring worldwide of passengers from that cruise ship with the hantavirus outbreak, including the U.S. Here's Tom Hansen.
8: Those patients in particular are not presenting symptoms. They are being highly monitored by the CDC, by their municipal governments. They're being told to report any symptoms that they potentially could develop.
5: CBS News Brief, I'm Cammy McCormick.
9: Good morning. I'm Tim Borman in the WNEX newsroom. Here's stories we're working on this hour to bring you at the top of the hour on your Friday. Multiple agencies are searching for an inmate. He was at the federal prison camp in Yankton. They put him on a bus. They sent him to Texas. He never showed up at where he was supposed to be. I guess they're calling him an escapee, or at least a walk-off. We'll tell you what we know about that coming up. And volunteer firefighters across South Dakota are getting some help to replace critical protective gear. There's a new state grant program out there. It's preloaded with $5 million. We'll tell you what it's for and how you can get your hands on it. Those stories come your way at 5 minutes after following CBS News on 570 WNAX.
10: I'm Colin Strombeck with this WNAX sports update. The Washington Nationals beat the Minnesota Twins 7-5 yesterday. Brooks Lee and Tristan Gray hit RBI singles in the second and fifth innings, respectively, for the Twins. Ryan Jeffers hit his fifth home run in the sixth inning. Josh Bell hit an RBI double in the top of the seventh.
11: And the pitch. Swung on and pulled into the left field corner. Stay fair. If it's fair, it's a tie game. It's a fair ball, and it bounces off the base of the wall. Josh Bell doubles home Jeffers, and the Twins have tied it at five, and Bell, the go-ahead run, supplanting Ryan at second base. Well done, Josh Bell.
10: Chris Atterbury with the call on Twins Radio. Twins starting pitcher Simeon Woods Richardson gave up 4 hits, 2 walks, and 5 earned runs in 4 1/3 innings. He struck out 2 batters. Twins manager Derek Shelton unpacks the bevy of mistakes that led to yesterday's loss.
12: Yeah, there were a lot of things that we need to improve in that game. I mean, Austin Slip coming around third, was he too far? Maybe. I don't know, but when he slips, he's in trouble. The pop-up, like, we can't have that. You know, we can't have the ball fall like that. We gave away runs between that and walks. You know, we can't walk and hit guys. You know, we cannot give free passes and then add outs or give up outs on the other side of that. We had chances. We had, what, 3 runner at third, less than 2 out opportunities that we did not capitalize on. We just did not play a good baseball game today.
10: The Cleveland Guardians beat the Kansas City Royals 8-5. Bobby Witt Jr. and Vinny Pasquantino homered for the Royals. Mikel Garcia hit an RBI single. Starting pitcher Seth Lugo lasted 4 innings, giving up 7 hits, 4 walks, 4 earned runs. He struck out 5, took the loss to go to 1-2. Tonight, the Twins have rookie left-hander Connor Prelip on the mound. He's 1-0, 3.86, 15 strikeouts. Southpaw Parker Messick pitching for the Guardians. 3-1, 2.40 ERA with 44 strikeouts. Minnesota at Cleveland, 6:15, 5:30 pregame show on 570 WNAX. Tonight, the Tigers have Cader Montero on the mound. He's 2-2, 3.48, 25 strikeouts. The Royals have lefty Chris Bubich, 3-1, 3.32, 42 Ks. Detroit at Kansas City at 6:40. NBA playoffs, round 2, game 3. The San Antonio Spurs at the Minnesota Timberwolves tonight at 8:30 p.m. United States Hockey League playoffs, Western Conference Finals, game 3. Sioux Falls Stampede at the Fargo Force tonight at 7:05. The best-of-5 series is tied at a game apiece. NHL playoffs, round 2, game 3. Colorado Avalanche at Minnesota Wild, Saturday at 8 p.m. Colin Strombeck, WNAX Sports.
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1: I'm Nicole Murray with Your Money Now. Toyota said it expects the fallout from the Iran war to cost it around $4.3 billion this financial year, in one of the biggest warnings yet on the impact of the crisis on global companies. Toyota reported an almost 50% drop in quarterly earnings and said it expects full-year profit to decline by a fifth in the year that just started. Analysts say the jump in diesel prices triggered by the Iran war is expected to accelerate electrification of China's heavy truck fleet this year and speed a decline in fuel demand in the world's largest oil importer. Electric heavy truck sales grew over the last 2 years from a niche market to nearly a third of heavy truck purchases. Anthropic is raising tens of billions of dollars this summer to fund a major expansion in computing capacity. The Financial Times reports the move could lift the company's valuation to nearly $1 trillion, which would put it ahead of rival OpenAI. Futures are slightly up this morning after a strong jobs report and as investors bet on an Iran peace deal. That's Your Money Now.
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1: This is Mike Kudum at Sioux Falls Regional Livestock. Got special back to grass cattle sale coming up for this Monday, May 11th, starting at 7 o'clock in the morning. Expecting over 6,000 cattle for this sale. Be a lot of them 4 to 6 weight cattle, a lot of load lots of 7 weight to 1,000 pound cattle. Here's a few of the bigger listings. There's 910 black and black baldy steers. They are 3 times vaccinated, Western Origin, light flesh. He didn't implant the cattle. Going to weigh 950 to 1050 coming from John Monson. Here's 370 black steers, Western Origin, double vaccinated, weigh 9 to 1,000. Here's 300 black heifers. Going to be weighing 775 to 850 from Winter, South Dakota. They are going to be green. Here's 256 mostly black heifers, going to be weighing 9 to 950. Here's going to be 250 black and black baldy steers and heifers, weaned, vaccinated, home raised, going to weigh 7 to 9. 210 black and black white faced heifers, going to weigh 775 to 9 and a quarter. 200 black and red heifers, double vaccinated, weight to 9 and a quarter. 200 heifers and steers, going to be weighing 7 to 9. The list goes on, 6,000 plus for Monday morning. We'll be starting at 7 o'clock. For more information, give us a call here at 605-372-8000. 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We'll see you Monday morning at 7 o'clock. Thank you for listening.
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2: 570 WNAX weather. Colin Strombeck with you. 78 gorgeous degrees today and sunshine in Yankton. 25 mile an hour gusts today, tonight, and tomorrow. Overnight low 46, mostly clear. Saturday's high 71 and partly sunny. Elsewhere around the region today, Huron's hitting 75, Marshall 74, Estherville 73, Grand Island at 77, Watertown topping out at 68. Tomorrow, outside of Yankton, we got 67 for high in Sioux Falls, 73 in Sioux City, Brookings get to 62, Watertown to 58, Minneapolis to 64, Norfolk gets to 74 tomorrow. Wahpeton, North Dakota's got 61 degrees and a little bit of rainfall east of town there. Got some rain east and north of Fergus Falls, a little bit southeast of it too. Bellingham, Minnesota, getting some rain. That's the Millbank, Ortonville area, South Dakota, Minnesota border area. Getting some rainfall there in Millbank, but not in Ortonville right now. Cleghorn, Iowa's got 66 degrees right now. 74 right now in Sioux City. 74 in Humphrey, Nebraska. At the far southern end of our coverage area, they're getting rain in Concordia, Kansas, where it's 62, and in Phillipsburg, Kansas, where it's 64 degrees. And a little bit of that is creeping across into the Nebraska border near Red Cloud. Other than that, looks pretty dry in Nebraska. A little bit of rain around McCook. Broken Bow's got 66 degrees right now. And there's rain in northeast South Dakota, south of Leola, north of Aberdeen. Webster area getting some rain. Lily is getting rain. Stockholm and Leybold and the Watertown area getting some rainfall. Right now in Yankton, 65, partly cloudy, southwest winds at 6 at 570 WNAX.
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0: talk to your weed supervisor, talk to your industry people. They all have the information and will be glad to help you. Thank you.
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2: 570 WNAX, there's an adult field trip at the water treatment plant in Yankton today. 2 p.m., the Yankton Public Library putting it on. It's free. It's a guided tour of Yankton's state-of-the-art water treatment plant for people 18 and older. 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
3: There you go. 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
2: All right, what you got?
3: Taking a look here on your livestock side for your live at 55. We're seeing a lower cattle market, higher hogs, and across our grains, we are higher there. This update is being brought to you by Sioux Valley Energy. Taking a look here at live cattle, June, that's down 10 cents at $249.97. August, down $1.02 at $244.95. October, down $1.35 at $238.62. December, down $1.50 at $237.70. Feeder cattle, May is down 75 cents at $365.57. August, down $2.50 at $363.80. September, down $2.70 at $362.15. October, down $2.42 at $359.90. Lean hogs, May is down 35 cents at $91.15. June, up 10 cents at $99.47. July is up 55 cents at $103.50. August is up 35 cents at $104.45. And October, up 17 cents at $89.95. Looking on your grain side, May corn, that's up 5 cents at 4.57¾. July is up 2¾ at 4.70¼. September up 2¾ at 4.77. Soybeans, May, that is up 14 cents at 11.91. July is up 13¾ at 12.06. And August up 14 cents at $12. Soybean meal, May, that's up $1.70 at 3.23 even. July is up $1.40 at $3.20.30, and August is up $1.70 at $3.16.60. Soybean oil, May is up 49 points at $75.58. July is up 37 points at $74.52, and August up 35 points at $72.96. Looking at Chicago wheat, May, that's up 5.5 cents at $6.07¼. July is up 5.5 cents at $6.17½. September is up 4¾ at $6.32. Kansas City wheat, May is up 4¼ at $6.66. July is up 6.5 cents at $6.73¾. September up 5¾ at $6.84½. And your Minneapolis wheat, July is up 4¼ at $6.78. And September up 4¾ at $6.98¾. Oats, July, that's up a half cent at 3.43 even. That's a rundown of your current markets here with your Live at 55, brought to you by Sioux Valley Energy. 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
5: A Colombian superstar is ready to get soccer fans dancing. Shakira has posted a snippet of her official song for this summer's FIFA World Cup. The video short for Die Die was filmed on a field at a stadium in Rio. The singer makes mention of Afrobeat star Burna Boy, presumably the guy with the harmony. Shakira's Waka Waka was the official song of the 2010 World Cup in South Africa. The 2026 FIFA tournament kicks off June 11th with Mexico taking on South Africa at Azteca Stadium in Mexico City. Deborah Rodriguez, CBS News. David Attenborough is celebrating his 100th birthday. The acclaimed wildlife presenter has brought the wonders of nature into the homes of millions of people worldwide. I'm Cammie McCormick, CBS News.
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8: 5 minutes after 11 o'clock, Friday morning. Today, sunshine, 78 for a high. Winds picking up a little bit. We could see gusts up around 25 this afternoon. Overnight tonight, clear skies, 46 for a low. Then Saturday, part-time sunshine, 71 for a high, low of 39. Sunday, sunshine and 70 for Mother's Day with a low of 41. Monday, we kick off a new week with sunny skies and high of 84 in the forecast. The lone chance of precipitation overnight Monday night, a 1 in 3 chance of showers and thunderstorms. Stick around. We'll have a more in-depth look at your weather coming up in just a bit. Multiple agencies are searching for an inmate who escaped during a transfer from the federal prison camp in Yankton. Now, authorities say 37-year-old Asay Ramirez failed to report to his assigned residential reentry center. That's in Lubbock, Texas. Now, he was supposed to show up there Tuesday night at 8:30. Ramirez had been transferred from the federal prison camp in Yankton. Officials confirmed that he did make it to the state of Texas, but once he got to Texas, he didn't make it to that reentry center. The U.S. Marshals Service and the FBI have been notified. An internal investigation is underway. Ramirez is described as a white Hispanic male, black hair, brown eyes, 5'4", about 150 pounds. If you have any information on his whereabouts, you're urged to contact the U.S. Marshals Service here in South Dakota. That number is 605-330-4351. Ramirez, if you're wondering, was sentenced to 240 months in federal prison out of the Western District of Texas. His crimes, conspiracy to possess with intent to distribute and distribution of 500 grams or more of methamphetamine. And volunteer firefighters across the state of South Dakota are getting some help replacing critical protective gear. There's a new state grant program that's taking applications until the 1st of August. Lawmakers set aside $5 million of seed money to fund it, and that money is with the Department of Public Safety. It's aimed at volunteer fire departments primarily, where at least 70% of the membership is unpaid. Grant dollars can be used for personal protective equipment, helmets, coats, pants, gloves, boots, breathing gear, other required firefighting PPE. State officials say that a lot of departments have delayed making upgrades in that gear. Budgets are tight. Donations fluctuate. It leaves a lot of firefighters out there with older equipment. Applications are being accepted by mail and email. And again, departments have until August 1st to apply. You can find more information through the South Dakota State Fire Marshal's office and also

0: actually expect near or above normal precipitation across much of the country despite the warming trend. Greatest likelihood of wetter than normal conditions will actually be in an area that desperately needs moisture. From the southern Rockies to the lower Mississippi Valley, we actually expect above normal precipitation throughout much of the south and really across nearly the entire eastern half of the country.
1: With your farm news update, I'm Danielle Drotzman.

0: Good morning, 570 WNAX. I'm Jim Remler, 69 at our studios here on East Highway 50 in Yankton. It's Friday. Ready for a nice weekend. A little warm-up as well in the next week. Not a whole lot going on moisture-wise today. At the moment, there is a bit of activity, but you have to travel north up I-29 into the Watertown, South Dakota area. And some indication of a few sprinkles there. Otherwise, we are dry and pretty windy today. And so that is going to... That leads to elevated fire weather conditions today. So need to be aware of that because we'll still remain pretty dry into next week. Gradual warming into the following week as well. A few scattered thunderstorms possible Monday night. The better chances east of I-29 for Monday. Here today, 77 and sunny around the Yankton area. Winds gusting at 25 out of the west-northwest. 49 overnight with clear skies. We'll see 70 for a high Saturday. We might see a sprinkle or two through the middle of the day. Let's see, 39 partly cloudy Saturday night. 71 on Sunday. And there's 83 for Monday. Mostly sunny skies. Right now we've got a breeze and 71 here in Yankton. At your Northland Ford Studios.
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0: you know, we know the supply side of this thing has been tight, but it's also, you know, it's so important, I think, to remember it's the demand for our product is so strong, and that's the other part of that price equation. So it's, yeah, we protein is really hot right now. We're seeing tons of demand for protein in general, and we always say beef is the protein of celebration, so kind of in the driver's seat.
1: Yeah, 100%. And I guess when you look at the American Angus Association, is there anything you're doing here for Beef Month? Any programs, any specific promotions? Any fill us in there?
0: Yeah, we've got, you know, of course, the American Angus Association has a wholly owned subsidiary of Certified Angus Beef, and so most all of our efforts in related to product marketing and consumer marketing is really dedicated out through Certified Angus Beef. And so we've got lots of individual things going with our customers, our licensees, as we'd call them, the folks that carry the brand at grocery stores and food service. A lot of times they're really tied to, again, the kickoff of grilling season and Memorial weekend and things coming up. On the association side, you know, we always, it's always also a good time to thank our producers and kind of reflect on all the hard work that goes in to the farms and ranches every day that produce the product that our consumers enjoy. And, you know, sometimes it's almost a little, you know, we remember we're always in the cattle business, but sometimes also to reflect back, we are in the beef business, and that consumer demand and taking care of that consumer is important. So we'll definitely be celebrating that and celebrating that connection that we make every day.
1: Absolutely. And, you know, like you alluded to, I mean, the demand is great right now. And, you know, a lot of that credit goes to, like, you guys as organizations, you know, helping promote that product. But, you know, a big portion of the credit kind of goes back to the producer, like you mentioned, you know, and specifically, you know, that seed stock and cow calf guy, as their genetic selection is really changing the game, especially for that consumer.
0: You know, it really is. And I think when you look at the improvement that the beef industry has made in quality, specifically marbling, that drives our quality grading system. I mean, if we look at the change that we've made in the last 2 to 3 decades, it tracks almost perfectly with beef demand. We've put a more consistent and a higher quality product out there. I would argue the highest quality product we've ever put in front of our consumers. And again, the credit goes to the cattlemen, to the producers that invested in the genetics that really allowed that to happen and made that investment to put more quality, more consistency in our cattle. I think the Angus breed and Angus breeders have really been focused on that for a long time, and I think it's we see it playing out in the marketplace. You know, we're producing more prime than we are USDA select, and when I would have started my career, I would have told you that would have never been possible.
1: With your WNAX Farm News Update, I'm Danielle Drotzman.
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5: Well, the sun's out here in Yankton and 71 at 570 WNAX on your Friday. This is the weekend. Tomorrow is the day. Once a year, the USPS letter carriers help organize the largest single-day food drive in the United States. It's Stamp Out Hunger food drive, and it's tomorrow. So if you'd like to participate, the National Association of Letter Carriers will take care of it for you. All they need is a bag of non-perishable food next to your mailbox, and they'll handle it from there. So you can take part in that tomorrow before the letter carrier comes to your house on a Saturday. So check that out. By the way, if you have an event coming up, if you're a non-profit organization, if your town celebration is a lot of fun, we can let people know about it. You just send the details, email them.

0: 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That's events at fivestatemediagroup.com. Well, the Twins, maybe they get back on the winning track as we head on down the road here in the month of May. And we've got a 6:10 first pitch tonight. And, I lost my month. I might have to look here. Let's see. No, I can't find it. I tell you what, we'll do that. I know they play tonight. It's a 6:10, 5:30 pregame here on 570 WNAX as we hit the weekend with Twins baseball. We will check out Rob Andriga and Professional Ag Marketing. He'll be our guest at 11:30 as we look at markets. Keith will chat with Rob here coming up in just a few minutes on 570 WNAX.
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2: 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We're expanding educational opportunities for our kids, keeping boys out of girls' sports, standing up for conservative Nebraska values. The Nebraska Farm Bureau has endorsed me because I fight for our farmers and ranchers and win. Expanding markets, increasing production, leading the fight for year-round E15. Keeping Nebraska strong so our families can work hard and pass it on to the next generation. I'm proud to have President Trump's endorsement, standing with him to secure our border, cut taxes and reckless spending, and crack down on waste and fraud. With President Trump, we're putting America first and protecting what makes Nebraska, Nebraska. We're delivering results, and we'll keep working till the job is done.

0: licensed clinicians for those using its app in the United States. And that is part of a range of new options, including AI-powered health guidance and electronic health records that will be available globally. WHOOP has 2.5 million users currently around the globe. People who are in residents of the state of Georgia will once again receive a surplus tax refund from the state. The amount will be up to $500 depending on your filing status. This is the fourth such refund given out by the state during Governor Brian Kemp's administration due to a budget surplus in state coffers. Wall Street stocks are higher across the board. The NASDAQ is leading the way, up by more than 300 points. The Dow Jones and the S&P 500 are up slightly. West Texas crude is up 1% at $95 a barrel. That's your money now.
1: 570 WNAX. Market's on the way here, about 2 minutes off. And I did find my twin schedule. They're playing Cleveland this weekend, 6:10, first pitch tonight.
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2: Livestock futures generally lower here this morning. That includes live cattle, feeder cattle, as well as the lean hog market. Over on the grain side, we are seeing some green here on the screen. That includes corn, soybeans, and wheat. Hey, good morning, everyone. I'm Keith Lundberg with a look at your late morning markets. Markets this hour being brought to us by Valley Ag Supply. As we look at the livestock scene, we find June live cattle down 17 cents at 249.85. August down 87, 245.02. October down $1.27, 238.70. December down $1.30 at 237.87. February is down $1.30 at 237.67. Feeder cattle market, May is down 52 cents at 365.80. August down 255 at 363.60. September down 290 at 361.75. October down 275 at 359.57. November down 260 at 356.75. Lean hog trade, May 60 cents lower at 90.90. June down 67, 98.70. July up 12 cents at 107.07. And August is up, now steady at 104.10. October down 15 at 89.62. 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They're based out of Luverne, Minnesota. However, Rob is based out of Sheldon, Iowa. Nice to have you on again, Rob. Looking at the cattle trade, we are seeing some pressure here today. I know on the cash front this week, kind of surprising seeing the gates open up a little bit yesterday, 255 to 260. Your take here this morning, Rob.
3: Yeah, we're seeing a little bit better prices this week on the cattle. You're seeing down south bids being pretty aggressive. You know, that's looking at a little bit better basis than what they historically have. Around this northern part of the world, you know, you're seeing a little bit less than normal positive basis. But overall, good prices considering, cutout values this week have taken off a little bit. Over $2 this week, and cash prices are moving higher.
2: That they are. And over on the hog side of things, we're under some pressure here this morning as well. I know on the cash front, down about, $3 to $4 yesterday in that $90 to $91 level. Your take on the hog market, Rob?
3: Yeah, the hog market seeing some pressure today, a little bit of the two-sided trade going on as well. But seeing a little bit of pressure and just that downtrend just kind of remains intact, the negative tone. But speaking of cash trade this week, I mean, earlier in the week we saw some pretty decent prices on that national post there, and you kind of compare that to cutout values and really almost a little bit ahead of cutout there. So that's kind of good to see. I guess the positive thing, just looking at cutout values overall, last year at this time of the year, you know, we kind of traced down kind of like we are now. But by the end of the month, by the end of May, we saw a $13 appreciation. So that's right ahead of us.
2: Mm-hmm. All right, sir. Hold on tight. Let's switch over to the grain side of things. As mentioned, seeing

0: some green here on the screen. July corn is up 5 cents at 472. September up 4.5, 478. December up 5, 494. March is up 5 at 507.75. July soybeans up 16.75 cents, 1209. September up 18, 1185. November up 17, 1190. March is up 17 at $12 even. July soybean meal, that's up $1.80 a ton, $3.20.70. August up $2.20 at $3.17.10. Soybean oil market, July up 49 points, $74.64. August up 50 at $73.11. On the wheat front, starting out Chicago, July is up 6.5 cents, 6.18. December up 6 at 6.54 and March up 6 at 6.72. Kansas City July wheat up 8 cents at 6.75. December up 7 at $7 and March up 6.75 at 7.10. Minneapolis July wheat up 5.75 at 6.79. December up 6 at 7.18. March up 5.5 at 7.31. And looking at the oat contracts for July, steady at 3.43. Again, visiting this morning with Rob Andrica, Professional Ag Marketing. They're based out of Laverne, Minnesota. Rob is based out of Sheldon, Iowa. Looking at the grains trade, we are seeing some green here on the screen. Soybeans really kind of catching my attention as we're, 16 to 18 cents higher at the moment. Your take here this morning, Rob?
1: You bet. It's wonderful to see green after kind of a week of not seeing so much grain. So that big sell off earlier in the week, it's nice to see that upward movement. But overall, I guess there were some positive reports that came out today. You know, on the labor market, showing some resilience. Everything kind of came in a little bit better than expected. And of course, you got attention given to the ongoings in the Middle East, which has caused crude oil to fall back earlier this week. But we're seeing that a little bit higher today too. And then, of course, you got the upcoming meeting between the U.S. and China later next week. And then next week, we also have the supply and demand report coming from USDA. So a lot of stuff coming up.
0: Yeah, I was just going to bring that up. We start out Monday with the USDA's crop progress report. Then you have the WASD supply demand. And then, of course, focusing our attention on China. Speaking of export business, working with China, we had a pretty good export business report yesterday. It's the weekly export sales report. On the corn side of things, again, 1.6 million metric tons. It's showing our demand is out there.
1: Yeah, demand is definitely out there. You know, that's one thing that USDA, a lot of folks think that USDA will have to address in this next report. But then you got to look at some other things that they also think they'll address. And how quickly does USDA, you know, address those things will be the question.
0: You got it. You touched on crude oil. I see that is up. How about other markets on the outside world? We've got gold, silver, the dollar. How's that reacting today?
1: Yeah, the dollar moving a little bit lower. I think you'll continue to see that, you know, with this ongoing issues over in the Middle East. But overall, you know, it's acting just kind of like it typically does when there's some unknowns.
0: Unknowns. There you go. Hey, Rob, as always, thank you, sir, for stepping in here today. Always nice to visit with you. Have a great weekend.
1: As well. Thanks, Keith.
0: All right. Rob Andrega, Professional Ag Marketing. Again, they're based out of Laverne, Minnesota. Rob himself is based out of Sheldon, Iowa. Appreciate him helping us out here with our late morning markets. Our appreciation as well to Valley Ag Supply, located in Gainesville and Spink. They always have your back when it comes to crop inputs, weed control, fertilizer application, hay tarps, and a whole lot more. 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That's a look at the latest we have for now. For WNAX, I'm Keith Weinberg.
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2: CBS News briefs. The Virginia Supreme Court has tossed out a congressional map that favored Democrats. Legal analyst Lori Levinson.
3: The court said that that vote cannot count because, in fact, it did not comply with the state procedural rules.
2: Voters had approved the new map. Even with high energy prices, employers are adding more jobs. Paul LaMonica is a senior analyst at Barron's.
4: It is worth noting that, you know, the stock market is shrugging this off. We're near record highs, and the economy still seems to be just grinding along.
2: Worldwide, governments are monitoring people who may have been in contact with passengers aboard that cruise ship with a hantavirus outbreak. Medical contributor Dr. Celine Gounder.
5: CDC has been coordinating with state and local health departments. They are monitoring for symptoms, so things like fever, muscle aches, developing respiratory symptoms, trouble breathing would be a warning sign. The incubation period is out to 8 weeks.
2: On Wall Street, stocks are higher. CBS News Brief, I'm Cammie McCormick.
6: Good morning, I'm Tim Borman in the WNAX newsroom. Here's stories we're working on to bring you over the noon hour. Ranchers in South Dakota are facing a drought countdown. Time is ticking down to when they have to figure out in the next 2 to 4 weeks. Do you cut herd sizes? Do you line up outside hay and forage? We've got comments from a former president of the South Dakota Cattlemen's Association. Ted Turner, we talked about it yesterday, passed away at the age of 87. And a lot of folks who remember him are now talking a little bit more about him. One of those is U.S. Senator Mike Rounds. He first met Turner on a governor's pheasant hunt in South Dakota. We've got comments from the senator. And students, veterans, and community members gathered in Yankton on Thursday to raise a special flag celebrating America's 250th birthday. We will talk about that coming up as well. Those stories, maybe more, your way at 5 minutes after following CBS News here on 570 WNAX.
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0: Colin Strombeck with this WNAX sports update. The Washington Nationals beat the Minnesota Twins 7-5 yesterday. Brooks Lee and Tristan Gray hit RBI singles in the second and fifth innings, respectively, for the Twins. Ryan Jeffers hit his fifth home run in the sixth inning.
1: And he's up 5-3 in the 1-0. Belted left field for Jeffers. This ball's got a chance to fly, and it's into the seats for a home run. Ryan Jeffers blasting one to left field, and the Twins pull a run back. It's now a 5-4 ball game as Jeffers completes the lap.
0: Chris Atterbury with the call on Twins Radio. Josh Bell hit an RBI double in the top of the seventh. Twins starting pitcher Simeon Woods Richardson gave up 4 hits, 2 walks, 5 earned runs, and 4 1/3 innings. He struck out 2 batters. The Cleveland Guardians beat the Kansas City Royals 8-5. Bobby Witt Jr. and Vinny Pasquantino homered for the Royals. Mikel Garcia hit an RBI single. Tonight, the Twins have rookie left-hander Connor Prelip on the mound. He's 1-0, 3.86 ERA, 15 strikeouts. Southpaw Parker Messick pitching for the Guardians. 3-1, 2.40, 44 Ks. Minnesota at Cleveland, 6:15, 5:30 pregame on 570 WNAX. Detroit at Kansas City, 6:40. NBA playoffs, round 2, game 3, San Antonio Spurs at the Minnesota Timberwolves at 8:30 p.m. United States Hockey League playoffs, Western Conference Finals, Game 3, Sioux Falls Stampede at Fargo Force tonight at 7:05, best-of-5 series tied at a game apiece. NHL playoffs, Round 2, Game 3, Colorado Avalanche at the Minnesota Wild Saturday at 8 p.m. College Softball Conference Tournament, Summit League, South Dakota beat Omaha 1-0. South Dakota State upsets St. Thomas 7-5. Omaha trounces St. Thomas 12-2. In the title game, it's South Dakota against South Dakota State, 1 o'clock today. Big Ten softball tournament, Nebraska beat Michigan.

0: 4-2. Semifinals, Nebraska against Indiana today at 4 p.m. Big East softball tournament, UConn beat Creighton 9-3. Creighton plays the loser of UConn or Butler later today. NSIC softball tournament, Augustana beat Minnesota State 15-14. Winona State beat Southwest Minnesota State 4-2. Wayne State beat Concordia St. Paul 3-2. Today it's Augustana against Winona at noon and Wayne State against St. Cloud at 2:30. NSIC baseball tournament, Minnesota Crookston beat Wayne State 4-2. Minnesota State beat Winona State 15-8. Augustana beat Sioux Falls 9-4. Mary beat Sioux Falls 7-6. Today at noon, Minnesota State against Augustana and Winona State against Mary. Colin Strombeck, WNAX Sports.
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2: The Bang Steppers, the weight 8 to 850, 65 head, a short cross and black steers, the weight 9 to 950. 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This has been Chad Heason with Campbell Livestock. Thanks for listening and have a good day.
3: I'm Dan Loney with Your Money Now. ABC has accused the FCC of violating its free speech rights. In a filing with the agency, the network said regulators had a quote-unquote chilling effect on trying to punish political commentary that the Trump administration and the FCC disagreed with. The expectation is that this will lead to a battle in the courts. Tech firm TTech has paused its 401k matches for staff in the U.S. through the end of the year, according to Business Insider. The Austin, Texas firm is making the move as it goes through financial problems. The share price for the outsourcing and tech services provider has dropped from $110 a share back in 2021 to $3 as of Thursday's close. TTech said the pullback on benefits will be to increase investments in artificial intelligence. Wall Street stocks are higher across the board, with the NASDAQ up more than 300 points. And that is Your Money Now.
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7: 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Taking a look at your livestock markets. June live cattle down $1.15, $248.90. August down $1.82 at $244.07. October down $210. $237.87 and December down $222 at $236.97. Feeder cattle market, May down $1.17 at $365.20. August down $4.10 at $362.05. September down $4.30 at $360.35. And October down $4.20 at $358.12. Lean hog trade, May is down 57 cents at 90.92. June down 67, 98.70. July up 20 cents, 103.15. August up 2 cents at 104.12. Looking at the grain trade here today, July corn is up 5 cents at 4.72. September up 5 at 4.79. December up 5 at 4.94. March up 5 at 5.07. On the soybean front, July beans are up 17 and a half at 12.09. August is up 17 at 12.04, November up 17 at 11.90, and March up 16 at 11.99. July soybean meal up $1.70 a ton, $3.20.60. July soybean oil up 55 points at 74.70. Over on the wheat front, we find Chicago July wheat up 7 cents at 6.19. December is up 7 at 6.55, and March up 6 at 6.72. Kansas City July wheat up 9 cents at 6.76. December is up 7 and 3 quarter, 7.01. March up 7 and 3 quarter at 7.11. Minneapolis July wheat up 6.5 cents at 6.80. December up 6.5 at 7.18. March up 6 at 7.32. Rounding out the grain trade here this morning, July oat contracts are up 5.5 cents at 3.48. December up 6 now at 3.57.

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0: some analysts have mixed feelings about it. CBS News correspondent Michael Wallace reports.
1: Employers added 115,000 jobs last month.
2: It's kind of a calm, it's an okay report.
1: But Josh Bailey, principal economist at the Economist Intelligence Unit, says the unemployment rate didn't hold steady at 4.3% because more people found jobs.
2: What really happened was that people kind of stopped looking for work.
1: Bailey does not think the April numbers will have much impact on the next interest rate decision. He says the Fed is much more focused on inflation.
2: The state of the labor market is sort of taking a back seat.
1: Michael Wallace, CBS News.
0: The Virginia Supreme Court has struck down the voter-approved redistricting plan, as Aaron Navarro reports.
3: This is a big blow for the Democratic Party heading into the peak of the midterm election season. The Virginia Supreme Court saying that there were procedural errors in getting this ballot referendum, which ended up passing by about 3 to 4 points, saying that it was unconstitutional, and because of that, the referendum vote is nullified.
0: The Trump administration's waiting for word on whether Iran will accept the latest proposal. Secretary of State Marco Rubio in Italy today.
4: We're expecting a response from them. We'll see what the response entails. The hope is it's something that it can put us into a serious process of negotiation.
0: The State Department's planning flights to evacuate Americans aboard a cruise ship that's been hit by the Hanta virus. CBS's Linda Kenyon has more.
5: A statement from the State Department says the Trump administration has no higher priority than the safety and security of Americans, adding it is closely tracking the outbreak and maintaining close contact with the ship and health authorities. The ship is expected to arrive in port in Spain within days, and the State Department says it will assist in the safe return of the Americans.
0: The Pentagon began releasing new files of UFOs today, saying members of the public can draw their own conclusions. And it says more files are coming. The Pentagon's been working to declassify the documents for years. A report in 2024 revealed hundreds of incidents, although no evidence the government ever confirmed a sighting of alien technology. Harvard University astrophysicist Avi Loeb says he has a lot of questions.
6: We need to figure out whether these are natural phenomena, whether these are adversarial nations, or perhaps some very advanced technologies that we are not aware of, that are not human-made.
0: There are files dating back to the 1940s mentioning things like saucers and flying discs. On Wall Street at this hour, stocks are mixed. The Dow Jones Industrial is off 30 points. The Nasdaq is higher by 379 points. This is CBS News.
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0: Mother's Day is Sunday, and there's evidence we're already snapping up gifts online. Correspondent Jennifer Kuiper reports.
15: When it comes to buying gifts for mom online, Adobe's Vivek Pandia says they're seeing really strong growth for fragrances.
16: They're up about 35%, and then we're expecting them to accelerate and be up about 65% going into this weekend. Purses and handbags have seen growth as high as 37%.
15: Which Pandia says is a little bit higher than this time last year. Adobe also expects a major uptick for flower sales spiking on Saturday and Sunday in the range of a 550 to 600% increase. Jennifer Kuiper, CBS News.
0: A Utah judge is set to decide whether news outlets can continue film, photograph, and live streaming the murder case against the man charged with killing Charlie Kirk. A hearing is taking place today. Tyler Robinson's attorneys argue he can't get a fair trial. I'm Cammie McCormick, CBS News.
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18: It is 5 minutes after 12. Welcome to the noon hour on your Friday. It's the 8th of May. Currently outside, we've got 72 on our way to

0: A high today of around 77 underneath sunny and clear skies. Winds could gust up to 25 at times. Overnight tonight, lows going to dip down into the 40s, upper 40s, though, so it's going to be a warm evening. Tomorrow, Saturday, there's a slight chance of sprinkles now in the forecast in the early morning hours, but primarily we're looking for sunshine and 70 for the high temperature. On Sunday, Mother's Day, sunny, 71. Monday, we kick off a new week under sunny skies, 83, the expected high. In fact, it's going to be in the 80s right through Thursday, as far as the National Weather Service says right now. So a nice stretch of weather laying ahead. 67 was the high here at the station yesterday, 35 the recorded low. Current temperatures around the region this noon hour, 65 in Fargo, 62 in Jamestown. The Twin Cities check in with 63. It's the same in Fergus Falls. Des Moines has 67, 69 in Cherokee, 70 in Sioux City. Lincoln's at 72. Ainsworth has 68. Then across South Dakota, starting on the west side, we have 65 in Rapid City, 68 in Pierre. Aberdeen is at 66. Brookings is also at 66. 69 in the old hometown of Korska. 71 right now at your WNAX studios. The talk about changes to South Dakota's parole and probation system isn't going anywhere. Minnehaha County Sheriff Mike Milstead said that this year's state lawmakers missed a chance to act despite growing concerns about public safety and repeat offenders.
1: Trying to address our horrible recidivism rate in South Dakota, and we kind of got a nothing burger at the end of the session. You know, we were all looking, and then every time one of those went up, it got killed eventually or didn't make it across the finish line. But you can't keep doing the same thing and expect different results.
0: Sioux Falls Police Chief John Toombs said real improvements aren't going to come cheap, even if that's a tough sell in South Dakota.
2: I want to champion the parole success story where somebody goes out and turns their life around, breaks the cycle, is a great parent, raises their kids, and moves forward in a great direction. That's what we want. Like, we don't necessarily want more work.
0: Now, both lawmen stress that the state can't afford to wait for any long-term solutions. They say changes are needed now, not years down the road. That new men's prison that they broke dirt on a few weeks ago in Sioux Falls isn't expected to open until 2029. Recidivism plans and rehabilitation plans are all part of the project. Students, veterans, community members all gathered in Yankton yesterday to raise a special flag marking South Dakota's role in America's 250th birthday celebration. The ceremony was held at the Gavin's Point Recreational Center. It's where they hoisted an America 250 South Dakota flag. It's flying there for the entire weekend. The flag features designs specific to South Dakota, background reminiscent of the Badlands. Buffalo in the foreground. It was designed in part by Kevin Larson with the South Dakota State Historical Society, who was on hand for the flag raising. The fifth graders of Sacred Heart Elementary helped with that flag raising. Local American Legion and VFW members posted the colors. The flag that had been flying there was folded and taken to be professionally retired. The owner of the Gavin's Point Recreational Center, Maria Nelson, said the event came together after a call from Yankton Thrive and meetings with the South Dakota Historical Society. Nelson says that America 250 flag that's being flown this weekend, it is smaller than the usual American flag that they fly, but not to worry, once the weekend is over, a new 30 by 50 foot flag is going back up on what she says, and I can...
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1: Industry continues to have concerns over low herd numbers. I'm Danielle Drotsman with your farm news update. Visiting today with Mark McCulley, who is the CEO of the American Angus Association. And when you look at the cattle industry right now, there's a lot of concern about just the low herd numbers that we have and a high market. You know, as a feeder, you're taking a lot of risk when filling that feedlot. But any other topics of concern or just positives within the industry right now?
2: You know, there's a lot changing in the genetic space today. I mean, I think what we're able to do with these genetic tools and the data is probably we can make maybe some more powerful decisions than we've ever been able to make before. So, you know, I see that as a really good thing, arming our producers to be able to, you know, select for traits that ultimately make them money. And again, I probably do go back to, we've always probably had an older producer. It takes a lot to be in this business, but making sure that we've got a next generation that is excited about the business, sees themselves in the business, and that's why we invest a lot in youth programs to make sure that we're lighting some sparks in young people that want to enter this business in one way, shape, or form. And so I think that's a challenge for all of us, and one that we definitely invest in every day.
1: Absolutely, that's so important to keep the business going for sure. So anything to wrap up on or send to our Midwest cattle producers?
2: Thanks for having me on. I do congratulations, I think, in May Beef Month to the cattlemen. I hope they take a chance to kind of, you know, reflect on how far this industry's come, and kudos to our producers that have really focused on producing the highest quality, most consistent product out there that consumers love, and that's driven a lot of why we are where we're at today from a margin and profitability standpoint. So it's a good time to be in the cattle business.
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4: 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I grew up in Alcester, South Dakota, and I listen to WNAX 570 on your radio dial. 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
5: friends? Good afternoon. Welcome to the lunch hour. We're at 74 now, warming up. Nice day today, a little breezy, but sun's out, mostly sunny, and we expect, 78, I believe, 77 expected high today in Yankton with sunshine, west-northwest wind at 5 to 15, gusting as high as 25. In general, we're seeing warmer weather and dry conditions on the way. Today, elevated fire weather for a portion of northeast South Dakota. Up into North Dakota, parts of western Minnesota as well, with a red flag warning today because of the dry conditions and those breezy conditions as well. Now, next chance for showers. It looks like maybe some scattered thunderstorms possible Monday night. Best chance east of I-29. Did see even right now, actually, up in northeast South Dakota, a few sprinkles, at least some indication up around Watertown and in the Sisseton area, Aberdeen as well. But there's not a whole lot other than that out there today. And so that's why I'm going to watch those open burning and fire danger throughout parts of our region. We are looking for 70 tomorrow, so a bit cooler. Now, we do have a slight chance of sprinkles through the middle of the day. Sunday, 71. Monday, 83. Tuesday, 81. So there's your warm weather on the way Monday, Tuesday, and Wednesday here. Right now, 74 at 570 WNAX.
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4: The following is a pre-recorded paid program. Any claims made during the program are strictly those of the advertiser and do not necessarily reflect the views of this station, nor are they guaranteed or warranted by 570 WNAX or its parent company, Saga Communications Incorporated.
5: And today's Rooster Day.
6: Yesterday there was a special dedication in the Smithsonian, the Museum of Natural History to be exact. Jonathan Meyer brought that to my attention, but today we're going to be joined by Troy Heinert from Mission, South Dakota, currently working for the Bureau of Indian Affairs, a newly created position for Troy, in charge of the Buffalo Program. 70 different tribes around this nation, plus all of the individuals on deeded property have buffalo. And it's significant that I wanted to do it today because tomorrow, May 9th, 2016, I can't tell you that I knew this happened, but I think it's quite significant. There was a designation by Barack Obama, believe it or not, that made the buffalo, the American buffalo, the mammal of the nation. We have the bald eagle and the buffalo. Somewhat fitting, huh? Where's the turkey fit into that mix? We'll get to Troy Heinert in a moment. First, I want to remind you about Certified Piedmontese. I was about to send you to a buffalo meat program. Certified Piedmontese, the most tender beef on the planet. Get more details about how the Great Plains cattlemen work at producing the most tender beef you can find, and you won't just eat it once, trust me. 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Troy, what do we have going on here?
7: Obviously, it depends on your situation. If you're a tribe and you're running buffalo for, you know, whatever purpose you want, whether that's cultural, spiritual, whether it's economic, tourism, if you're just trying to feed your people or use those buffalo, you know, in your school lunch programs or your elder programs, you know, that has certain connotations. If you're the commercial operator, you know, you need to go out and access land just like everybody else. So, you know, I think the key is that, you know, buffalo belong on the landscape, especially in our neck of the woods. That was their original home range, and both species can coexist together.
6: The number of bison has, we're buffalo. You want to clear that up because we have this whole concept of what's the difference between American buffalo and bison?
7: The scientific name is bison. Mm-hmm. You know, commonly in North America, they're referred to as buffalo, and there's lots of, I guess, different stories as to how that name, became part of the, you know, our daily lives. You know, we try to use the indigenous term for wherever I'm working at. If I'm in Blackfeet country, or if I'm, you know, in Lakota country or wherever, I try to learn what the indigenous word is and address them as such. But there's essentially no difference. I mean, they're interchangeable. You know, in my title, it's the branch of bison. But then in every meeting, everybody's says buffalo. So,
6: and there's so much more. Trent on the Loose with Troy Heinert today. Don't miss that. There's an extended version. Loose Tales, be gentle, stay firm. Red Shirt Friday. Thank you to all veterans.
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11: 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I wear many hats. 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
3: Kicking off the afternoon, we are seeing a lower cattle market, higher hog market, and across our grains, we're mostly higher there. So good afternoon, Danielle Drotzman here with this midday market update for WNAX. 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Taking a look here at live cattle, June is down 62 cents at 249.47. August is down $1.07 at 244.82. October is down $1.22 at 238.75. December is down $1.40 at 237.80. And February down $1.27 at 237.70. Feeder cattle, May is up 30 cents at 366.62. August is down $2.12 at 364.05. September down $2.40 at 362.25. October down $2.45 at 359.87. And November down $2.32 at 357.05. Lean hogs, May is down 52 cents at 90.97. June down 55 cents at 98.82. July is up 52 cents at $103.50. August is up 40 cents at $104.50. October up 35 cents at $90.12. And December down 10 cents at $82.40. Taking a look on your grain side, May corn is up 4 1/4 at 457. July is up 4 3/4 at 472 1/4. September up 4 1/4 at 478 1/2. Taking a look at May soybeans, up 16 3/4 at 11.93 3/4. July is up 15 cents at 12.07 1/4. August is up 15 1/4 at 12.02. September up 16 cents at 11.83. Soybean meal, May is up $2 at 3.23.30. July is up $1.60 at 3.20.50. And August is up $1.80 at 3.16.70. Soybean oil, May, that's up 58 points at 75.67. July is up 32 points at 74.47. August is up 27 points at 72.88. Chicago wheat, May, that's up 7.5 cents at 6.09 1/4. July is up 7.5 cents at 6.19 3/4. September up 7 1/4 at 6.34 1/2. Kansas City wheat, July is up 7 3/4 at 6.75. September is up 6 3/4 at 6.85 1/2. December is up 6 1/4 at 6.99 1/2. Minneapolis wheat, July is up 4 cents at 6.77 3/4. September is up 4 1/4 at 6.98 1/4, while December is up 4 cents at 7.16 1/4. And your oat trade, July is up 4 cents at 3.46 1/2, and September up 3.5 cents at 3.55 1/2. That's
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3: Now taking a look at your USDA cash livestock markets for today. For direct cash cattle in Iowa and Minnesota, reporting 15,221 head being sold at $258.72 at an average weight of 1,571 pounds. In Kansas, reporting 4,675 head being sold at $257.02 at an average weight of 1,531 pounds. In Nebraska, reporting 8,494 head being sold at $258.89 at an average weight of 1,580 pounds. And in Texas, reporting 1,527 head being sold at $256.09 at an average weight of 1,442 pounds. For your boxed beef cutouts today, for choice, that trend was higher, $2.08. At a carcass value of, or at a cutout value of $389.02. For select, that trend was higher, 75 cents at a cutout value of $385.17. And that spread today was $3.85. And that was all based on 82 loads. No sales on your daily direct hog front today, so no new information to report. But for your pork cutout today, that change was higher, $2.21. At a carcass value of $97.64. That was all based on 227 loads. And that's a rundown of the current information that we have for you. And this midday market update has been brought to you by the Coalition to Support Iowa Farmers. And you can go to supportfarmers.com to find out more about the Coalition to Support.
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7: CBS News Brief. U.S. employers delivered a surprising number of new jobs last month. Despite the war and higher energy prices, Kelly O'Grady on the jobs report.
8: It was a surprise. We added 115,000. We were expecting in the realm of 55,000, so that was a very significant beat.
7: The Virginia Supreme Court overturned the voter-approved redistricting plan, dealing a huge blow to Democrats. CBS's Katrina Kaufman.
9: They say that essentially the way that this was pushed through violated the state's Constitution. So that is why we are now seeing this map overturned.
7: As a cruise ship with the hantavirus outbreak makes its way to the Canary Islands, health officials around the world are monitoring a lot of people. Specialist William Schaffner.
10: The risk really is extraordinarily low. I think this is a well-confined episode that is focused on people who were on this cruise ship.
7: CBS News Brief. I'm Cammie McCormick.
11: Good afternoon. I'm Tim Borman in the WNAX newsroom. Here's some of the stories that we're working on to bring you at the top of the hour today. We've been talking about petitions being passed to put initiatives or ballot issues onto the ballot. In November, there's actually a deadline that just passed to get a ballot initiative on, or at least they say it's a deadline. Is it? Isn't it? We've got comments from a lawyer. We've got information from the Secretary of State. We'll give it to you. You can make up your mind. And tribal police recruits in South Dakota could soon have basic training options closer to home. Used to be New Mexico. Soon.

0: It could be North Dakota. We'll tell you everything we know about that. Coming up as well, 5 minutes after, following CBS News, here on 570 WNAX.
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0: I'm Colin Strombeck with this WNAX Sports Update. The Washington Nationals beat the Minnesota Twins 7-5 yesterday. Brooks Lee and Tristan Gray hit RBI singles in the second and fifth innings, respectively, for the Twins. Ryan Jeffers hit his fifth home run in the sixth inning.
1: And he's up 5-3 in the 1-0. Belted left field for Jeffers. This ball's got a chance to fly, and it's into the seats for a home run. Ryan Jeffers blasting one to left field, and the Twins pull a run back. It's now a 5-4 ball game as Jeffers completes the lap.
0: Chris Atterbury with the call on Twins Radio. Josh Bell hit an RBI double in the top of the seventh. Twins starting pitcher Simeon Woods Richardson gave up 4 hits, 2 walks, 5 earned runs, and 4 1/3 innings. He struck out 2 batters. The Cleveland Guardians beat the Kansas City Royals 8-5. Bobby Witt Jr. and Vinny Pasquantino homered for the Royals. Mikel Garcia hit an RBI single. Tonight, the Twins have rookie left-hander Connor Prelip on the mound. He's 1-0, 3.86 ERA, 15 strikeouts. Southpaw Parker Messick pitching for the Guardians. 3-1, 2.40, 44 Ks. Minnesota at Cleveland, 6:15, 5:30 pregame on 570 WNAX. Detroit at Kansas City, 6:40. NBA playoffs, round 2, game 3, San Antonio Spurs at the Minnesota Timberwolves at 8:30 p.m. United States Hockey League playoffs, Western Conference Finals, game 3, Sioux Falls Stampede at Fargo Force tonight at 7:05. Best-of-5 series tied at a game apiece. NHL playoffs, round 2, game 3, Colorado Avalanche at the Minnesota Wild, Saturday at 8 p.m. College softball conference tournament, Summit League, South Dakota beat Omaha 1-0. South Dakota State upsets St. Thomas 7-5. Omaha trounces St. Thomas 12-2. In the title game, it's South Dakota against South Dakota State, 1 o'clock today. Big Ten softball tournament, Nebraska beat Michigan 4-2. Semifinals, Nebraska against Indiana today at 4 p.m. Big East softball tournament, UConn beat Creighton 9-3. Creighton plays the loser of UConn or Butler later today. NSIC softball tournament, Augustana beat Minnesota State 15-14. Winona State beat Southwest Minnesota State 4-2. Wayne State beat Concordia St. Paul 3-2. Today it's Augustana against Winona at noon and Wayne State against St. Cloud at 2:30. NSIC baseball tournament, Minnesota Crookston beat Wayne State 4-2. Minnesota State beat Winona State 15-8. 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Mary beat Sioux Falls 7-6. Today at noon, Minnesota State against Augustana.
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4: Good afternoon, 570 WNEX. Beautiful Friday, a little breezy here in Yankton. 75 at the moment and sunny skies. Because of that wind and the dry conditions, we have a little elevated fire weather conditions for today. Right now, a red flag warning for parts of northeast South Dakota, up into North Dakota, and east into parts of western Minnesota, with a red flag warning because of the danger of fire. Please be careful. But in general, warming up into next week, Monday, Tuesday, Wednesday, we'll see some 80s back in the region. A little bit cooler tomorrow. Now, there is a slight chance for a sprinkle or two in parts of the region tomorrow. A little better chance, it looks like, Monday night. Maybe showers, maybe some thunderstorm activity Monday night, primarily east of I-29. Here in Yankton, a few sprinkles midday tomorrow are a possibility. Generally, partly sunny and 70 for a high tomorrow. By the way, 77 in sunshine in Yankton today. Sunday, 71. And then there's that 83-degree mark on Monday, mostly sunny. 81 for Tuesday and Wednesday. Thursday, 88 right now in the forecast, and windy.

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2: 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I'm Keith Weinberg with your farm news update. 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And we talked about where we stand with the cash cattle market and our future prices.
3: Yeah, thank you, Keith. Nice to be here. It looked like the cattle market, the futures are aligning itself probably more with where the likelihood of cash is trading. But what we're not seeing is the June futures put in a $6 or $7 premium at this point. It's time of year where you get into this May window gets kind of tricky. On the one hand, you've got this idea of retail purchases and the grilling season and tightening inventory into the winter months and even some weight gain issues with weather in the winter and muddy spring conditions, those type of things. They're all kind of normal to help provide support. But once we start moving out of that, the weather gets better, the weight gain gets better, and the price usually kind of reflects that through sliding. So I think the market is very cautiously optimistic that demand can hold up.
2: As Brian pointed out, there are a few factors playing a role within our markets.
3: One of the bigger factors that may keep prices in check is just at least perceptibly the idea of consumers spending more dollars on energy than a year ago. Therefore, how can they spend more money on beef? There's inflation everywhere, right? So that would be a concern. Reason to probably continue to exercise good risk management.
2: And we've been watching our hog markets jump around.
3: Well, we're in May, right? And so May has aligned itself with the index, and that put the June contract recently trading at 105, 108, 112, too much premium. You're just not getting that strength in the cash market, and it's for good reason. There's ample supply, enough weekly slaughter numbers. You've got this idea, well, beef prices are high, maybe hog prices

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1: Assignments include, here's 100 head, a black, few colored steers, the weight 775 to 875, 170 head, a black, few colored heifers, the weight 7 to 850, 130 head, a black, McWeldy steers, the weight 9950, 130, black, McWeldy heifers, the weight 75 to 9 and a quarter, here's 220 head, a black steers, the weight 75 to 975, 210 head, a black McWeldy steers, the weight 775 to 850. Here's 210 head, a black McWeldy steers, the weight 850 to 9. Here's 180 head, a black Baldy, few red and short cross steers, the weight 975 to 10 and a quarter. Here's 170 head, a black McWeldy, the weight 750 to 850. Here's 150 head, a black McWeldy steers, the weight 8 to 850. 140 head, a black McWeldy, the weight 750 to 8 and a quarter. 130 head, a black and red steers, the weight 9950. Here's 125 head, a black steers, the weight 975 to 10 and a quarter. 125 head, a black McWeldy and short cross steers, the weight 650 to 8. Here's 85 head, a black McWeldy fall calves, the weight 550 to 650. Here's 85 head, a black McWeldy bang steppers, the weight 750 to 850. Here's 70 head, a black McWeldy bang steppers, the weight 8 to 850. 65 head, a short cross and black steers, the weight 9950. Here's 65 head, a red steers, the weight 9950. 25 head, a black few short cross steers, the weight 9950. Plus many more by sale time. 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
2: I'm Jennifer Kuiper. Virginia's Supreme Court overturns a congressional redistricting map that was effectively approved by voters. The new boundaries would have benefited Democrats. CBS's Katrina Kaufman.
3: The Democrats will lose 4 seats in districts in Virginia as a result. The reason that the Virginia Supreme Court says they did this is procedural. So it's a little bit in the weeds, but they say because of when this was voted on, there were actually some early voters that didn't know how these maps would pan out at the time.
2: Reverting to the old district map is considered a win for Republicans and President Trump. The U.S. fires on 2 more Iran-flagged oil tankers to stop them from docking at an Iranian port in violation of the U.S. blockade. And Iran releases sound of what it says is its forces firing missiles. CBS's Weijia Zhang.
4: The president claims that these firings of back and forth, even the aggression from Iran, does not violate the ceasefire, which begs the question, what would do that? And he has said in recent days that you would know if that were a violation. And he appears to be equating that with even bigger blows from the U.S.
2: The U.S. is waiting for a response from Iran on a peace proposal, which President Trump says they better sign fast. The latest government report on jobs is better than expected, with the unemployment rate holding at 4.3% and payrolls rising last month by 115,000. CBS's Kelly O'Grady.
5: We are seeing growth in retail, transportation, and warehousing, as well as leisure and hospitality. The areas that did see a drop were manufacturing, government, and information and financial activities.
2: Health officials in Arizona, California, Georgia, Texas, and Virginia are monitoring former passengers on the Dutch-flagged cruise ship that is at the center of the hantavirus outbreak that has killed 3 people. It's believed that 7 Americans disembarked from that ship. Vanderbilt University infectious disease expert Dr. William Schaffner.
6: At the moment, this is not an issue that we should be panicking about. The risk to the average person in the United States is close to nil. Let's watch this day by day as new information develops.
2: Pope Leo marks 1 year as leader of the Roman Catholic Church by visiting Pompeii and Naples. Sabina Castelfranco reports.
7: The visit started at Pompeii's Shrine of Our Lady of the Rosary, close to the archaeological site destroyed by Mount Vesuvius's 79 AD eruption. In Naples, the Pope visited the cathedral, where he spoke about the city's multifaceted nature.
2: Stocks are up on Wall Street. This is CBS News.
1: Join Adriana Diaz and Kelly O'Grady for the perfect start to your weekend. 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
2: The NFL and the referees union agree on a 7-year collective bargaining agreement that avoids a potential work stoppage and use of replacement officials. The deal runs through the 2032 NFL season. The league began the onboarding process for replacement officials last month because negotiations were not progressing, but they won't be necessary. Artificial intelligence is emerging as a top cause of job layoffs.
11: I'm Michael Toscano in Washington. April was the second month in a row AI was the leading reason companies cite for layoffs, according to data from outplacement firm Challenger Gray and Christmas. 26% of eliminated cuts. Their analysis says some tech firms are shifting spending away from labor to direct more capital investment toward AI. Quote, whether individual jobs are being replaced by AI, the money for those roles is. Michael Toscano, CBS.

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1: Olivia and Liam topped the list of baby names in the U.S. for 2025, marking the seventh consecutive year. Jennifer Kuiper, CBS News.
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3: And good afternoon, 5 minutes after 1 o'clock, Friday afternoon, as we wrap up the week. Looking for a high today, 78, wind gusts up to 25, a possibility. 46 will be the overnight low. The weekend, going to be really nice. Partly sunny on Saturday with a high of 71, winds gusting up around 20, 25. Lows of 39, highs on Sunday around 70 for Mother's Day, and a low of around 41 to take us into a new week when we should kick everything off with sunny skies and a high of 84 on Monday. Stick around, a more complete look at your weather is coming up in just a few minutes. Tribal police recruits in South Dakota may soon have basic training options that are closer to home. Not as close as state leaders had hoped initially, but still quite a bit closer. The Bureau of Indian Affairs is planning to add basic law enforcement training at Camp Grafton. That is a North Dakota National Guard base near Devil's Lake. The site already does host advanced BIA training. The new plan would allow recruits from tribal police departments, dispatch, and corrections to train there for their basic academy training. Now, the announcement came as part of an executive order from U.S. Interior Secretary Doug Burgum, who just happens to be the former governor of North Dakota. Now, traditionally, BIA and tribal recruits have gone to a federal academy that's located in Artesia, New Mexico, for their basic training. Burgum had argued that that distance makes recruiting and retention harder in the Northern Plains. In South Dakota, there are some tribes that rely 100% on BIA police. Others run their own departments. Now, South Dakota officials had pushed for a Great Plains BIA Academy to be located in Pierre, pointing to the fact that the state's law enforcement training program is already based there. Congressman Dusty Johnson called the North Dakota site better than New Mexico, but said he'd still like to see more training happening in the state capital. Attorney General Marty Jackley said he'll continue pushing for tribal law enforcement training in South Dakota, but said the new facility is a step in the right direction. He added it still creates travel and accessibility challenges for many tribal officers in the state. No date has been announced for when the classes will begin, but Burgum's order did direct the BIA to develop curriculum and have it ready to go at Camp Grafton beginning in the second quarter of the 2026 fiscal year. And we've been talking this week about the petition drive from the people who are coming after that new property tax law that was signed by the legislature and the governor this past year, trying to get enough signatures to put it onto the ballot in November. Now, at the same time, the Secretary of State, Monet Johnson, says that there are no citizen-led ballot measures that were submitted by the signature deadline of this past Tuesday, and therefore there won't be any on the ballot. That's something that hasn't happened in a half a century. Now, one group, Dakotans for Health, say that a recent court ruling could still leave the door open to turn their signatures in later. A 2025 law moved the filing deadline from May to February. A district court struck that change down as unconstitutional. The state is appealing in the Eighth Circuit with arguments expected this summer and a decision to come sometime after that. Co-founder Rick Weiland says the group is collecting signatures and plans to file when they believe they have enough for the 2026 ballot for the two proposals they are pushing. We'll keep an eye on it, see what happens. From the WNAX Newsroom, I'm Tim Borman.
4: Oh, hey, hi! It's Make It Easy Steve, and we

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3: Good afternoon. Welcome to the afternoon Five State Farm Report. Hope you guys are all having a great Friday so far. I'm Danielle Drotzman, your host here for this hour on 570 WNAX. 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Well, here's what we got coming up here during this hour. First guest will be Jack Arterburn. He's the Western Nebraska Program Coordinator with the Nebraska Grazing Lands Coalition. We'll be talking about a ranching for-profit school that they got coming up here. And second half of the hour, I put together a little week recap for you. So talking about planting progress, you know, some fertilizer prices, and an update on dairy here in Nebraska. So with that, make sure to stay tuned for your afternoon Five State Farm Report as we continue throughout the hour.
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3: 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Welcome back to your afternoon Five State Farm Report. Danielle Drotzman here, your host for 570 WNAX. Kicking off your program here today with a great guest, we have Jack Arterburn. He is the Western Nebraska Program Coordinator with the Nebraska Grazing Lands Coalition. Well, Jack, thanks for joining us here today on WNAX. How are you?
11: I'm doing well. Thank you for having me.
3: Absolutely. Well, first, we can just start off. What is the Nebraska Grazing Lands Coalition? Fill us in there. Who are you guys?
11: Yeah. I guess just a quick summary would be that we're a statewide rancher-led organization that supports the Nebraska grazing community through education, producer-to-producer learning, and partnerships, basically looking to strengthen the health and of the grasslands and ranch profitability. Really, something that makes us unique is we have a board

0: of all ranchers, made up completely of producers and landowners. And so they kind of determine the direction we go, and we've got a handful of staff that, you know, implements that direction.
1: Gotcha. And so you have, I'm sure, board members all across the state, right?
0: Absolutely, yes. Yeah, we cover the entire state from the Panhandle to all, you know, northeast corner down to the southeast corner as well as the south central. Yeah, I wish I could show you a map. I've got it actually all mapped out. But yeah, ranchers covering the entire state.
1: Gotcha. So I guess what I'm thinking is, if, you know, somebody in our kind of northeastern listening area, they could always reach out to somebody in their area. If for some reason they'd have any questions, they can, I guess, where would they find them?
0: Yeah, best place to look is just our website. It has all our information, including about our board of directors, the programs we have going on, and all that sorts of stuff. So that'd be NebraskaGrazingLands.org. And yep, Dan Stelling is up in that northeast area and the Pierce area. So he'd be that kind of northeast representative.
1: Gotcha. All right. Well, speaking of the Nebraska Grazing Lands Coalition, you guys do a lot of educational stuff as well. So coming up this fall, you actually have a young adult ranching for profit school. So maybe just fill us in there. What is that?
0: Yep. So just kind of along the lines of our mission here, trying to help the land and help the people, is a young adult ranching for profit school. So we partner with Dallas Mount, who is the CEO of Ranch Management Consultants, who put on the Ranching for Profit School. Now, the full Ranching for Profit School is a full 7-day school for ranchers, very intense, often called an MBA for ranchers. He has shortened that down to basically, it'd be 2 full days and 2 half days over a 4-day period. For young adults, so it's intended for 18 to 25-year-olds. And it's a really hands-on school. I don't know if people aren't familiar with the Ranching for Profit School and Dallas Mount. He's very interactive, and so it's not, there's no PowerPoint, nothing like that, a lot of group discussion. And so it really is a good learning environment, good networking environment. The afternoons are filled with two tours of Ranching for Profit School alumni who are very progressive and very successful ranches in the area. And so we're holding it out in Kimball, Nebraska, out in the southern panhandle in August, Tuesday the 4th and to Friday the 7th.
1: Gotcha. So I guess, what are some of the goals of this school?
0: Yeah. So basically, what participants will experience, Dallas will cover understanding paradigms, decision-making, and the drivers of profit, applying economic theory to real ranch scenarios, interpreting financial numbers and enterprise performance, grazing management fundamentals, including soil, plants, animals, and planning, as well as accountability, action planning, and putting it all together. It really is a one-stop shop as far as the ranching school. It covers not only the soft skills, but also the hard skills as well. So you're learning about, you know, not just how to, you know, grazing management and some of the fundamentals there, but also the business side and the people side of things.
1: Absolutely. Sounds like a educational day there, a couple days there. So I guess, who should attend this program? Like, is there a certain demographic of people you're trying to reach?
0: Yep. And like I said, for 18 to 25-year-olds, that's kind of our core there, just trying to focus on those young folks who are maybe starting to enter a family operation. Maybe there's somebody who's got an opportunity as a beginning rancher, building the foundational business and grazing skills, as well as maybe someone coming out of a college or something, or high school, something like that, exploring a career in agriculture. So basically, just any of those young producers seeking practical tools to improve profitability and land stewardship.
1: And do you have to be from Nebraska to take part in
0: No.
1: this program?
0: Nope. That's a great question. Mm-hmm. I appreciate that. No, you don't have to be from Nebraska. We've had people from all over in years past, and nope, definitely don't have to be from Nebraska.
1: Gotcha. Okay. Well, last but not least, I guess registration, details, you know, location, dates, give us all of, you know, that fun stuff there if somebody wants to learn more information.
0: Yeah. Registration, full details are on the website, NebraskaGrazingLands.org. The cost is $400 a person, which includes instruction, materials, and meals. We've got it set up so that there's a hotel, catty corner, and they've got everybody at a discounted rate as well.

0: It's going to be Tuesday, August 4th to Friday, August 7th in Kimball, Nebraska. My number is on the website underneath our staff. Again, Jack Arterburn, feel free to give me a call. Any questions, concerns, really looking forward to it. It's always a really fun school, very interactive. I look forward to this every year because it's always a good group of students who really get to think outside the box and interact with one another. It's really, really a fun experience.
1: Yeah, and definitely fostering the new generation of agriculturalists for sure. So
0: yes.
1: I guess any other programs or events coming up here for the Nebraska Grazing Land Coalition throughout the summer that you want to share more details on?
0: Absolutely. I'll hit a couple of the bigger ones we have here. We have Angela Redmond is our succession and transition planning coordinator. So she's got a program coming up here May 13th. Titled Planning Ahead, Safeguarding Your Operations Through Succession Agreements and Smart Financials. Got a couple speakers on that. It's a webinar series. Again, details on our website. And then later in the year, so the Nebraska Grazing Lands Coalition is the state organization of a National Grazing Lands Coalition. And the National Grazing Lands Coalition every year has a bus tour across the country. You know, it varies where it's at. It just so happens to be in South Dakota, Nebraska, and Minnesota this year. So that's going to be in September 23rd to the 24th, up actually in your guys' area. And so this is perfect timing for that, people to get registered for that. But it's going to look at a couple different operations in each of those three states as they travel. So day one will be Minnesota and South Dakota, and day two they'll come down into Nebraska, based out of Sioux Falls is kind of where they're having that. So another good opportunity to meet folks, network, see some different operations, and get some different ideas, kind of think outside the box on things. So.
1: As we reach the end of our time here today, anything to wrap up on?
0: Yeah, perfect. All our information is on the NebraskaGrazingLands.org. Feel free to reach out. Like we talked about, there's board members across the state. We have staff from across the state, and so we're happy to help out or have a conversation about something.
1: Perfect. All right, Jack, thank you for joining us here today on our afternoon five-state farm report. Again, Jack Arterburn, he's the Western Nebraska Program Coordinator with the Nebraska Grazing Lands Coalition. We will take a quick break. Colin will have weather, and then here come 1:30, we will close out your market day with your commodity wrap. Stay tuned here to 570 WNAX. I'm Danielle Drotzman.
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0: Protein Report, brought to us today by the Iowa Soybean Association and the Iowa Soybean Research and Promotion Council. We have with us the past president of the Iowa Soybean Association, Brent Schwartz. He is also a farmer producer from near Spencer, Iowa. And Brent, how are things going for you here so far this week?
1: Hey, Keith, we're back on track again. Things are going well here in northwest Iowa. You know, soil conditions are really, really good. We're just hoping for a warm-up that's going to stick around here in the summer. So planting progress is great, but yeah, we just need these temperatures to come around.
0: That has definitely been a topic of conversation, the cooler temperatures. So how's corn planting, soybean planting around the area coming along there, Brent?
1: Yeah, you're spot on there, Keith. I think most farmers are going to be finishing up here, hopefully before Mother's Day weekend, and that's a great spot to be in. Again, soil conditions have been good. Progress is very good considering the calendar dates, and we're hopeful that we'll get some good emergence here. Obviously, we've been kind of eyeing soybean emergence here with these frosts the past few nights in the area, and so we're hoping that we won't have to have any replants going on with some soybeans just peeking out of the soil. But overall, we're very happy, and I would bet if we were to talk next week, we're probably going to be praying for a rain soon.

0: Thanks, Brent. That is your Iowa Soybean Planting Report, brought to us by the Iowa Soybean Association.
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2: As we heard about in this morning's Ag Weather Update, warmer in the northern plains next week. Spotty shower coverage for the central and southern plains may increase late next week. And cold air lingering in the Midwest, some frost possible early next week. Now let's hear about the rest of the world. Good afternoon, I'm Colin Strombeck with this WNAX Ag Weather Update. A front pushed through the Delta this week with some areas of moderate rainfall. Recent heavy rain has been improving drought conditions, but large deficits remain. Additional showers and thunderstorms will develop through the weekend, though these chances will be lower for heavy drought-reducing rain. They will still continue the trend of reducing drought in the region. The process will take a long time to reduce these long-term deficits, even if the pattern remains busy throughout the month of May. Cold air slowly easing in Canada with occasional showers. Frosts and freezes have been common in the Canadian prairies this week, especially in the east. Western areas are warming up, though some cold may linger in the east into next week. Overall, the cold has been leading to more delays in spring planting. Even though precipitation has slowed down significantly and showers are likely to be spotty through next week, soil moisture is very good in most areas and will help for early growth once the crop is planted. With temperatures rising next week, planting activity will be quite rapid during the middle of the month. A front is moving through South America this weekend, frost possible in the south. A front will bring scattered showers to southern Brazil through the weekend, being heavy in the southern corn-growing areas. The showers will wane as the front continues northward and fizzles out. Only a small portion of southern safrinha corn areas are expected to get rain, but it could be significant. Hot and dry conditions north of the front have been and continue to be unfavorable for filling corn in most areas. But cold air moving in behind it may cause some patchy areas of frost across the far south Sunday through Tuesday. Across the Atlantic Ocean, scattered showers have been spreading through Europe this week, getting some needed rain into the dry northeast. Another system will move into the west on Friday, spreading showers eastward this weekend and especially next week. Even more rain is forecast to move through the continent later next week and weekend. Overall, conditions are favorable for wheat on most of the continent or improving lake areas in the northeast. Though showers may disrupt spring planting a bit, the overall effect is positive. Rain elsewhere in Eurasia. Periods of showers continue in the Black Sea region over the next couple of weeks. Rains are coming at a pace that is favorable for most areas, though western parts of Ukraine and Belarus could see more frequent rain. These areas seem to be the target of more of the systems coming out of Europe both this week and next, leading to overall good conditions. Arid in the Orient. The North China Plain and Northeast China continue to be drier, which may be favorable for corn and soybean planting, but not for development of wheat. Very limited showers through next week are not favorable either. Canola areas in the South Central are in better shape for more consistent precipitation this spring. Building El Nino unfavorable down under. Even though there's been some recent rain, rainfall deficits are still large, conditions are still dry in much of Australia. Drier weather is expected through next week. Overall conditions are poor for winter wheat and canola planting and establishment. The developing El Nino in the Pacific.
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0: We are higher there as well. So good afternoon. Danielle Drotzman here with this commodity wrap-up for WNAX. Taking a look here at live cattle, June, that's down $1.15 at $248.90. August is down $1.80 at $244.10. October down $1.67 at $238.30. December is down $1.67 at $237.52. Looking at feeder cattle, May, that's up $1.05 at $367.37. August is down $1.95 at $364.22. September down $2.42 at $362.22. October is down $2.52 at $359.80. And November down $2.65 there at $356.72. Looking at lean hogs, May, that's down 62 cents at $90.87. June is down 75 cents at $98.62. July is up 25 cents at $103.20. August is up 32 cents at $104.42. And October, that's up 65 cents at $90.42. And time to check in here this afternoon with Zach Tindall with Producers Livestock Marketing. And Zach, as always, thanks for joining us here today on this Friday commodity wrap. And looking at cattle here this week, you know, we've seen some really good cash trade here across the week to this week. It's fairly positive there. But on the futures side, we've definitely backed off here a little bit as we head into the weekend. So I guess any thoughts here as you've watched them trade throughout the week?
1: Yeah, thanks for having me, Danielle. Kind of a story of two different markets here between the cash and the futures. Futures just kind of seem uneasy and like it's risk off. You know, I think a lot of it's just money flow and funds maybe wanting to get out or find a better place to put their money than the cattle market right now. But then you've got the cash market trading up to 260, basically in all regions, maybe not in Texas, but Kansas, Nebraska, Iowa. Be at a new all-time high there, and futures just kind of continued to work lower. There was still some 260 around this morning, even with the board being down. So these hedge guys, I mean, this is the first time we've really had a positive basis all year, unless you played it perfectly. So, you know, starting to see some basis cattle get traded like we typically do here the 1st of May. We were starting to wonder if that was going to be able to take place with, you know, just a high futures and cash market and tight numbers there, but starting to get that a little bit. But just a lot of volatility in the futures. I mean, even this morning we opened sharply higher, and before you know it, we're lower and kind of the same thing. And with the extent of the bull spreads in the feeders and the May contract, everything finishes lower here on the week. So obviously some uneasiness with early in the week with everything that was going on with Secretary Rollins and beef being in the headlines, and it's just never good for the beef markets as a whole or any market when it's in the headlines, and this time it was beef. And there's some concerns of what Trump's going to do with imports and exports. And I mean, you look at the data from the month of March, and total imports of beef were up 19% compared to a year ago. Exports were down 19%. So I mean, you look at the amount of beef and beef availability to the consumer, we definitely have more available to the consumer, and maybe that raises a little bit concern on what box beef prices can do. But box beef basically steady for the week. Had a pretty good run up there middle of the week, but on a week-to-week basis, we're basically going to be unchanged on both choice and select. So, you know, I think there was maybe a little bit of hope there midweek when boxes started running a little bit that we were going to get some seasonal demand and push because of seasonal demand, and that fizzled out. Not to say that we can't get it, but just kind of lost a little bit of luster. Kill this week down 7,000 head from last week. I'm going to call that a victory again here. I mean, Packers continue to push the chains a little bit more than what anybody was thinking, and just continue to kill cattle, even with having to go out and pay more money and try and find these ready fat cattle that there just isn't an overabundance of right now.
0: Yeah, and I guess when you take a look over on the hog side, you know, that's been pretty quiet over there the past couple of days. You know, we had some good weekly exports yesterday on that report, but I guess as you look at the hogs here, any update there for the week?
1: Yeah, just kind of continuation. I mean, you feel like the hog market should push higher. There's been two or three times here. We've had a pretty good technical reversal during the day where we poke down to new lows and then come screaming back and finish higher. And we had that last week, got back above the 20-day moving average and then kind of fell apart. And then we start this week sharply lower and really failed to recover. So, I mean, we've traded

0: down to, oh, about the lowest levels since beginning of December here now. I'm talking on the June contract, and just isn't a whole lot of support lines. I mean, every day this week we put in a new low for the move, and we make a run back up or try to towards some overhead resistance areas and just can't get it done. Port cutout seems like it's fairly supported. We're just not getting a whole lot of upward movement there. Cash was a little bit lower here towards the end of the week, but had a pretty good run last week and at the beginning of this week. So, I mean, fundamentally, I think we're still tight numbers. We're still really searching for pigs. There's not a whole lot out there, and Packers are willing to pay for them. We just can't seem to get the futures to work higher. So, be good basis levels on a cash level, but trying to get some of the stuff hedged out in the deferreds has been a little bit of a struggle here.
1: Gotcha. All right. Well, let's take a look over on that grain side, see what that did here as we close down the week. So looking at May corn, that was up 3.5 cents at 4.56 1/4. July up 3 3/4 at 4.71 1/4. And September up 3.5 cents at 4.77 3/4. Looking at May soybeans, that was up 17 1/4 at 11.94 1/4. July up 15 3/4 at 12.08. And August up 16 cents at 12.02 3/4. Soybean meal, May, that was up $1.20 at $3.22.50. July up 80 cents at $3.19.70. And August up $1.10 at $3.16. A soybean oil, May up 17 points at $75.26. July up 17 points at $74.32, and August up 17 points there also at $72.78. Looking at Chicago wheat, July, that's up 6 3/4 at $6.19, and September up 6 3/4 at $6.34. Kansas City wheat, July up 8.5 cents at $6.75 3/4, while September up 7 3/4 at $6.86 1/2. Minneapolis wheat, July up 4 3/4 at $6.78 1/2, and September up 5.5 cents at $6.99 1/2. And again, visiting here this afternoon with Zach Tindall with Producers Livestock Marketing. And Zach, as a whole on the grain markets, we've been pretty up and down here this week across the board. I guess specifically for corn and beans, I mean, corn saw some good weekly exports yesterday again, and I guess beans are kind of leading the day higher here. So with that, what have you been watching on both the corn and bean side here this week?
0: Yeah, as you mentioned, good exports on the corn, beans maybe not so much, but it just kind of proves where we're at on a price standpoint compared to the rest of the world on the beans. I mean, we're kind of priced out of the market right now, and you know, every week that goes by, you keep your eye on this China and U.S., the trade deal or truce, whatever you want to call it, and for them to hold true on their commitments to these soybeans. I mean, we kind of got to get going on that here. You'd hope you would, or at least see a little progress or something to keep the carrot out there for us, but yeah, I think most of this week, you know, we got middle of the week, and I'm talking on the July or the old crop contracts here. I got up to that 487.5 level, which was the high back at the beginning of March, and that kind of reversed us lower and, you know, kind of got the selling started. And then yesterday we got through the 20-day and the 50-day moving average, but we did find support down there at that 460 area or just above it, and gave us a pretty good little catalyst out of there. So I did finish above the 20-day moving average on the corn here and on old crop today. So that's going to help the technical picture going into the weekend. On the bean side, yeah, I mean, they led the way here. I think a lot of it's still tied to this bean oil deal. You know, crude oil's cooled off a little bit here, and we had a couple days down on the soybean oil market. But up to that point, we were just kind of straight up again or up every day. So that's definitely helping the beans. Was kind of hoping we'd get another 10 cents or so on the beans and at least test those highs that were made there at the beginning of March and, you know, see where we went from there. But corrections aren't all bad for the market, probably healthy at this time. I got down back below that 20-day moving average on the beans and again reversed higher here today. So you know, things didn't feel too great there about 3 days middle of the week on the grain market, but a little bit of reversal or moving action here at the end of the week is going to make things look a little better to start next week.
1: Absolutely. And I guess before I let you go here today, we're always keeping an eye on those outside markets. So is there anything you've been paying attention to all week here?
0: Yeah, crude oil kind of went down there pretty sharply the last couple days and got somewhat close to the same area, just right around 89 above or below, and then a little higher here today. So I think, you know, going into the weekend, there's always worries about what's going to go on in Iran and everything like that. There may be just a little bit of buying or short covering here today headed into the weekend.
1: Gotcha. All right. Well, Zach, as always, thanks for joining us here today. You have a great rest.

0: to your day and a great weekend. So thank you again.
1: You bet. Thanks for having me, Daniel.
0: Absolutely. All right. That's Zach Tindall with Producers Livestock Marketing. Help.
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7: U.S. employers delivered a surprising number of new jobs last month. Despite the war and higher energy prices, Kelly O'Grady on the jobs report.
8: That was a surprise. We added 115,000. We were expecting in the realm of 55,000, so that was a very significant beat.
7: The Virginia Supreme Court overturned the voter-approved redistricting plan, dealing a huge blow to Democrats. CBS's Katrina Kaufman.
9: They say that essentially the way that this was pushed through violated the state's Constitution. So that is why we are now seeing this map overturned.
7: As the cruise ship with the hantavirus outbreak makes its way to the Canary Islands, health officials around the world are monitoring a lot of people. Specialist William Schaffner.
10: The risk really is extraordinarily low. I think this is a well-confined episode that is focused on people who were on this cruise ship.
7: CBS News Brief. I'm Cammie McCormick.
0: Good afternoon. Welcome back to your afternoon five-state farm report. Want to first take a quick moment to thank our sponsors for this hour, DeSmet Farm Mutual Insurance, Fordyce Co-op, and Total Auctions and Real Estate. Well, happy Friday. We made it to the end of our third week here for the afternoon five-state farm report. And I hope you guys are all ready to enjoy the beautiful weekend that should be ahead of us and maybe get some planting done, hopefully. Well, as we head into the growing season here, there's been a lot of talk about input prices and the rising costs of fertilizer. I read an article on DTN yesterday that was kind of interesting. It was talking about how fertilizer prices mostly were higher in the last week of April. Leading the way higher was UAN 28 and UAN 32. That average retail price of UAN 28 was 6% higher than last month at $526 per ton. UAN 32 was also 6% more expensive than last month with an average price of $595 per ton. Anhydrous was 5% more expensive compared to last month. The nitrogen fertilizer had an average price of $1,116 per ton, and the remaining five fertilizers were just slightly more expensive compared to last month. DAP at $901 per ton, MAP at $939 per ton, potash $492 per ton, and urea $866 per ton, and 1034-0, $722 per ton. And as we look at planting progress here this week, corn acres planted in Iowa is 42% done, Nebraska 43%, North Dakota 4%, South Dakota 27%, and Minnesota also 42% planted. Iowa's already got 2% of its corn acres emerged, while Minnesota and South Dakota are at 3% and Nebraska is at 7% emerged. As for soybeans planted, Iowa and Minnesota are at 27%, Nebraska is at 40%, South Dakota at 14%, and North Dakota at 2%. Both Iowa and Minnesota already have 1% of their soybean crop emerged.

0: urged, while Nebraska is at 2%. As for sorghum, Nebraska is at 4% planted, and South Dakota is at 11% planted. And that's a quick look at your planting progress for this week. But we can't forget that we talked to John Sandbachen, the executive director of the National Sunflower Association, on Monday of this week during the afternoon 5-State Farm Report, and we got a quick update on sunflower planting.
1: Well, you know, the only place that's really had any sunflower planting going on would be in Texas. You know, we've had some crop that went in earlier this year. So far, the temps here have been a little on the chilly side. When you look at the heart of the South Dakota growing area for sunflower in North Dakota, Northwest Minnesota, soil temps have been still a little bit too cold. Just talking to some guys, I know that some people have been kind of either putting some fertilizer on or they've done some small grain seeding in some places, but it's been a little slow because we've had some mornings, you know, a lot in the area here that are below freezing, and it just, you know, the things just really haven't warmed up too well.
0: Also had a chance to talk with Chris Bosquet here this week. He is the executive director of the Nebraska State Dairy Association, and we visited about some of the great things that are happening within the state of Nebraska for its dairy producers.
2: We're also, last June, we were able to break ground on a $180 million aseptic bottling plant in Seward, Nebraska. That's Dairy LLC. They will be manufacturing aseptic milk product, and that's about just under 2 million pounds per day processing facility, and that's going to require more farms in our state to be built. I believe that there'll be two 10,000 cow dairies built to support that facility. So we've just got a lot of organic momentum. You know, I mean, we're building dairies, we're expanding existing farms, we're seeing our processing capacity expand, and even just recently, we found out that there's a new butter plant coming into David City, Nebraska, which is a huge deal. This company is called Nebraska Dairy. They recently purchased an old egg drying facility here in our state and are retrofitting it into a butter facility, and they're also renovating the egg dryers and turning those into milk protein powder dryers. And so that facility will now take raw milk contracts. And so I guess if you can sum it up, you know, we're riding the momentum of the growth of the industry right now, and our farmers are definitely having opportunities to continue expanding and growing with this wave of growth.
0: Definitely a lot of great things that are happening within the dairy industry and just agriculture as a whole. As we look into next week, we got a week packed full of some great guests. We'll continue on with our beef month theme. We got some good guests lined up, one from Certified Hereford Beef, one from the Iowa Cattlemen's Association, and also the Beef Checkoff. We'll also be hearing from the National Pork Producers Council, the Coalition to Support Iowa Farmers, and the National Sorghum Producers Association. So we got a lot coming up for you here in week 4 of the Afternoon 5 State Farm Report. But before we get ahead of yourself, I'll leave you with your Fun Fact Friday for week 3 of the Afternoon 5 State Farm Report. These facts are about the great state of Iowa. According to the U.S. Department of Agriculture, the state has more than 85,000 farms, and the average farm size in Iowa in 2017 was 351 acres. And although Nebraska is often thought of as the corn state because of the Nebraska Corn Huskers, Iowa is the largest corn producer in America. And two other kind of wacky facts is that Iowa has more golf courses per capita than any other state, and it's also the top 3 U.S. states and the highest motorcycle ownership. That means there is a motorcycle for every 18 people in Iowa. The more you know. Thanks for joining me here for week 3 of the Afternoon 5 State Farm Report. Hope you guys all have a great rest of your Friday, a great weekend, and make sure to stay tuned to 570 WNAX, and we'll do it all again next week. For WNAX, I'm Danielle Drotzman.
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5: This Chad, he's in with Kimball Livestock Exchange, letting you know it's coming up for Tuesday, May 12th. Going to be selling way-up cows along with feeder cattle here on Tuesday. We'll be on the way-ups at 8, feeders at 11, consign-

0: Requirements include, here's 100 head of black, few colored steers, they weigh 775 to 875, 170 head of black, few colored heifers, they weigh 7 to 850, 130 head of black, quality steers, they weigh 9950, 130 black, quality heifers, they weigh 75 to 9 and a quarter, here's 220 head of black steers, they weigh 75 to 975, 210 head of black buck-multi steers, they weigh 775 to 850. Here's 210 head of black buck-multi steers, they weigh 850 to 9. Here's 180 head of black buck-multi, few red and short cross steers, they weigh 975 to 10 and a quarter. Here's 170 head of black buck-multis, they weigh 750 to 850. Here's 150 head of black buck-multi steers, they weigh 8 to 850. 140 head of black buck-multis, they weigh 750 to 8 and a quarter. 130 head of black and red steers, they weigh 9950. Here's 125 head of black steers, they weigh 975 to 10 and a quarter. 125 head of black buck-multi and short cross steers, they weigh 650 to 8. Here's 85 head of black buck-multi fall calves, they weigh 550 to 650. Here's 85 head of black buck-multi bang steppers, they weigh 750 to 850. Here's 70 head of black buck-multi bang steppers, they weigh 8 to 850. 65 head of short cross and black steers, they weigh 9950. Here's 65 head of red steers, they weigh 9950. 25 head of black feed short cross steers, they weigh 9950. Plus many more by sale time. 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This has been Chad Heason with Campbell Livestock. Thanks for listening and have a good day.
1: Oh, hey, hi. It's Make It Easy Steve. And we've got places to go in 2026. We already have folks signing up for our fall foliage flyaway. We fly into Boston and then run around for 8 days in the New England states. You'll see covered bridges, beautiful mountains, deep gorges, lots of fun shops and museums. 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
2: 153 570 WNAX on your Friday. Hi, folks. 78 at our studios with mostly clear skies, mostly sunshine. It is windy today, however, and a combination of that strong wind and dry weather will lead to elevated fire weather conditions today, so need to be cognizant of that. We've got red flag warnings posted up in northeast South Dakota, into North Dakota, and east into western Minnesota this afternoon. Dry conditions expected for the next several days. Gradual warming trend into next week. We'll start to see some 80-degree temps coming up Monday and through the week. A few scattered thunderstorms possible Monday night with the best chance east of I-29. We expected 77 today. Right now, 78 and sunny here in Yankton. Wind gusts up around 25. Overnight low, 49. A little bit cooler tomorrow, 70, and maybe some sprinkles through the midday, at least a chance. By Sunday, 71, and Monday, sunshine at 83 at our Northland Ford Studios here in East Highway 50 in Yankton. Right now, sunny, breezy, 78 at 570 WNAX.
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0: who is an SDSU Extension crop production specialist. And David, data can really be important when trying to make decisions on what varieties to plant.
1: Variety testing program in SDSU, we call this program a crop performance testing to see how different varieties and hybrid perform against each other. So that's hence the name crop performance. And this is an entry-based program, which means that private company or public breeding program can enter their variety or hybrid in our program, and we collect those entries or those varieties or hybrids and test across different locations in South Dakota. And we do all major crops that we grow in the state, both row crops, corn, soybean, and small grains like spring wheat, winter wheat, and oats. And we've also started sunflowers in the last few years.
0: You have all of that information available so our producers can make decisions based on that.
1: Yeah, absolutely. And we publish this result every year for all crops, and these are posted online on our website, extension.sdstate.edu, on crops landing page, and also have hard copies when we do our winter meetings, extension meetings, when we take our booth at different events, for example, Dakota Farm Show or Watertown Farm Show or Sioux Falls Farm Show, places like that, we bring our hard copies. Also, and if you need any directions or any kind of guidance on accessing these, anyone can call or email me, and we'll help with selecting the best varieties for our growing region here in South Dakota.
0: 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At ADM in Marshall, Minnesota, corn is at 418. And in Columbus, Nebraska, it's at 445. At Siouxland Energy Co-op in Sioux Center, Iowa, corn is at 439. At Dakota Ethanol in Wentworth, South Dakota, corn is at 410. At Minnesota Soy Processors, beans at 1168, and at South Dakota Soy Processors, beans are at 1184. In Kaler, corn at 397, beans at 1144, wheat at 544. In Parkston, corn at 397, beans at 1166, wheat at 544. And in Tabor, corn at 402, beans at 1144, wheat at 544. At Agtegra in Huron and Kennebec, spring wheat is at 592, winter wheat is at 580. In Craven, spring wheat's at 587, winter wheat is at 565. At AGP in Aberdeen, South Dakota, beans are at 1134. In Dawson, Minnesota, beans are at 1119. And in Sergeant Bluff, Iowa, beans are at 1159. And looking at Oahe Grain in Oneida, South Dakota, spring wheat's at 587, winter wheat at 580. And that's a rundown of your current cash grain numbers that we have for

0: information.
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5: I'm Jennifer Kuiper. President Trump announces a three-day Ukraine-Russia ceasefire. CBS's Linda Kenyon reports.
6: Russia previously announced a two-day unilateral ceasefire to mark its May 9th World War II Victory Day. Ukraine previously stated that it, too, had offered a truce, but said it had been ignored by Russia. Now, President Trump says a three-day ceasefire will be in place May 9th, 10th, and 11th. Posting on social media, the president said, quote, "This request was made directly by me," he added. "Hopefully it is the beginning of the end of a very long, deadly, hard-fought war." Linda Kenyon, CBS News, the White House.
5: The U.S. is expecting a response from Iran as soon as today on a memorandum of understanding, CBS's Weijia Zhang explains.
7: The U.S. did give Iran a memorandum of understanding, which is not exactly a peace proposal. It's basically a deal to start working on a deal. So they would have 30 days to negotiate and really fill in the blanks.
5: Meantime, the State Department says 2 days of intensive talks will be held in Washington, D.C. between representatives from Lebanon and Israel next Thursday and Friday to work out a lasting peace and security arrangement. At least for now, Virginia Democratic lawmakers will not be able to redraw the congressional map to give them an advantage over Republicans. Loyola Law Professor Lori Levinson.
8: The Virginia Supreme Court said that a recent referendum that would have given the Democrats a 10-to-1 advantage has been struck down because it did not comply with Virginia's rules on when you can redistrict.
5: The Pentagon is releasing the first round of previously secret material commonly referred to as sightings of UFOs. The files go back to the 1940s and contain written reports and video items. Gary Nolan is a Stanford University professor of pathology.
9: Now that we believe that the data is real, now anybody can come up with hypotheses about what the evidence means. Just like evidence is not proof in court, evidence is just we believe that this data is real.
5: A new study shows how climate change and pollution impact our physical and emotional health. More from CBS's Michael Wallace.
10: Researchers led by the City University of New York strapped smartwatches on people to monitor their health as they were exposed to different air pollutants and extreme heat during a typical day. Study co-author Melissa Bloom says when people walk through exhaust,
11: higher exposure to sulfur dioxide was associated with higher scores for nervousness and feelings of helplessness.
10: Higher heat made it harder for people to recover from stress.
11: We need to be paying more attention to these sort of effects in real time.
10: Michael Wallace, CBS News.
5: Stocks are mixed on Wall Street. This is CBS News.
12: Go to the ends of the earth,
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14: If I take

0: in a South Dakota showcase to the event that's being called America's State Fair. That's being planned to be held in Washington, D.C.
1: We've been working on a number of fronts on this in order to make South Dakota's presence on the National Mall happen. We've got a series of designs in the works to share about South Dakota's history and culture and moving into the future. And we're working on some interactive displays as well to feature Mount Rushmore, to feature pheasant hunting, and to feature a number of things. And depending on sponsorships and funding, we may have additional people participate in that.
0: Now, that is State Historical Society Director Dr. Ben Jones. He says putting on a display in D.C. for an event like this takes a lot of help to pull that off, especially when it comes to the really basic topics like staffing and logistics.
1: It's a substantial duration from June 23rd to July 10th. We need to get in there, set up, and then staff it several hours a day from that for those that 20-day period. We've got at least two folks every hour that were needed to be open from state government, across DOE, across Historical Society, Ag and Natural Resources is supporting it, and also labor. And we also have some volunteers.
0: Another idea the group is looking at, bringing the Mount Rushmore mascots from the group called Visit Rapid City along to D.C. to the display. Mike Derby's a member of the committee. He says that those characters could be a big draw for passersby. It would give people a reason to stop, take a photo, and learn more about South Dakota as the country celebrates its 250th birthday. From the WNAX Newsroom, I'm Tim Borman.
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1: Farm country, where everybody knew your name, and when times were tough for farmers, they were tough for everybody else as well. Lauren and Maxine Steffen operated a gas station and tank wagon service in the small town where lives become truly intertwined. And where agribusiness can be a 24/7 job as well.
2: I enjoyed the tank wagon business very much. I miss that a lot now. A lot of them passed on now, and good memories in that business.
1: Did you sometimes go very early in the morning, very late at night, crazy hours?
2: Oh, yes. Spring of the year was terrible.
3: He had calls maybe sometimes 11 o'clock at night. My stove fuel is out. So he would go out at midnight and fill the stove fuel.
1: He mostly rode alone, seeing how the other seat was littered full, small bottles, syringes, and needles everywhere. He worked more from the back end of a critter than he ever did a desk. And when he talked of she, it was likely a heifer, a sow, or a filly, but never, darling, thee. These guys have changed a lot since way back then, these guys they call the DVM.
4: His hat was pushed back and dispersed.
1: Longtime Crofton veterinarian Dr. Carlson remembers.
5: When I first came here 50 years ago, there was somebody on just about every half section around here. And they all had a few chickens, and they had a dog and a cat, and some pigs, and a few cows, and a milk cow, and pretty much diversified farming. Now it's much different than that, and the farms have gotten a lot bigger. Most of the guys I used to work for are gone, and the farm places are gone. I think the major difference is probably the viruses that are around now. We didn't have those when I first got out of school, or at least we didn't recognize them. My major thing when I got out of school was vaccinating hogs for cholera and erysipelas.
1: To be a veterinarian, you have to have a love for animals, you have to have a love for the people that have the animals. That's really a broad base for a guy, I think.
5: Yeah, it is. It's some different now than it used to be. Used to be the only thing you had was your five senses, basically, to diagnose and treat things. Now they do a lot more testing and stuff than we used to do. Farmers in the first place simply couldn't afford it. Yeah, you know, that's a great life. There's nothing wrong with it. The mistake I made was coming here in a solo practice, and where you're the only one in town, it's 24/7, and you tend to burn out.
1: How do you want to be remembered, Doctor?
5: If after I'm gone, people say I was a fair craftsman and honest, well, that's good enough. I think I was a pretty good veterinarian at the time I was doing it.
1: Other Crofton vets included Canfield, Seabright, Crumpacker, Hittle, and Huffmeyer, all brilliant animal physicians and surgeons who dealt with everything from drought to anthrax.
6: 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I grew up in Vermona, South Dakota, and I listen to 570 WNAX.

0: 570 WNAX. It is the 2 o'clock hour, a Friday edition of the Information Hour on your big friend. And we talk with our buddy Ryan Rusin, Tractor Zoom. How are you doing today, Ryan?
1: Good, man. How are you?
0: Oh, I'm doing well. It is great to have you. It's great to talk tractors. And by the way, I should probably let you know, and maybe I better double check. I'm pretty certain I shared a video of my 1155 out in the field doing a little tillage work. Yeah.
1: Oh, boy.
0: Showed up on
1: we're about to break the internet.
0: Showed up on my, oh, yeah, there it is. Now, I'm going to tell you, you don't even have to watch it because the video isn't very good. it sounds like a P-51 Mustang out there. My buddy, I was out doing some tillage work, just pulling my, I had a 42-foot Phoenix. And so I was pulling it with my 1155, preparing a field for planting one year. And so it might have even been in the fall. Whatever it was, he stopped and took a short video of it. So yeah, there you go. If everyone wants to listen to 540 cubic inches of Perkins power,

0: They certainly can.
1: And if you do, you know, I mean, watch. I'm going to watch the video just so I'll grow more hair on my chest. Just for, you know.
2: Yeah. Well, I mean,
1: because of the overwhelming manliness and awesomeness of it.
0: Yeah, that's right. It's like an injection of testosterone right there.
1: So, exactly.
0: Yeah. Speaking of injections of testosterone, John Deere had their own injection of it way back with the introduction of their big horsepower model when it comes to two cylinders, right? Right,
1: man, I really didn't know where you were going with that.
0: No, I just when you look, you and I have talked about this before off air. I had a neighbor who had an 80. I always thought it was an 820 because it had 820 sheet metal on it, but it was an 80. And so we're going to talk that series of John Deere's today. Mainly the last edition of that style. They were a beautiful looking tractor, and they were big horsepower for the day. For sure.
1: And I mean, but to understand it, you got to go back to where they started. You got to go back to the R in 1949, I think.
0: Okay.
1: It was John Deere's first diesel tractor.
0: Right.
1: And they put, good grief, they put some time into that one. They spent 14 years developing it. 66,000 hours of testing, from what I understand.
0: Man, just think of the lead time. You know what I mean? 14 years working this thing out. It's amazing to me that someone can predict the future 14 years down the road. What John Deere was doing in this case was building the future 14 years in advance, right?
1: Mm-hmm. Plenty of other manufacturers were making diesel tractors by the early to mid 40s. So it's not like, you know, Deere was, you know, super behind the times, but, you know, they put some time and effort into it. And part of it, I think, was, actually the most of the engineering headaches, I think, had a lot to do with how to get that pony motor to cut over to running from gas and firing the big two-cylinder to do it reliably. But when it hit the market, it did change things. You know, farmers love the torque and the fuel economy, and, you know, especially out in small grain country, they really earned a reputation as a monster. You know, they were hard-pulling, hard-lugging machines, and, you know, but the problem was that, you know, farming wasn't slowing down, and competition certainly wasn't either, and, you know, equipment getting bigger and expectations climbing, and, you know, Deere needed more, and so they ran it for, 5 years, and then in 1955, they rolled out the 80.
0: Yep.
1: And the 80 was a big jump. I think 37% more horsepower. And they added a gear to the transmission, and you could get a PTO and better pony motor. And, I mean, they kind of planted their flag near the top end of the horsepower race. I think there were a couple of tractors. I think the Case 500 made the same or maybe a little bit more power.
0: Right.
1: And maybe one or two others. But they were right there. And, you know, that was kind of a flagship tractor for them. And they only built about 3,500 of them, so I don't know what's up with your neighbor.
0: Yeah,
1: you know,
0: well,
1: that was the rarest of all the big frame Deeres, or the big frame two cylinders. The 80 was the one that was the rarest, and theoretically, and I haven't gone and looked at the database to see if the numbers bear this out, but I think it could be probably a little more collectible.
0: Yeah, that's a possibility. I am going to guess, knowing my neighbor, that's the reason it probably wore 820 sheet metal, is so nobody knew that it was an 80. I do remember looking at it. That's when I realized it was an 80 by looking at the serial number and so on. And it was, let's just say, it was within the first 50 produced as well. So a very early one. And it had cab on it. And if I remember right, he told me the cab came from a company in Fargo. I think there was a company in Fargo, maybe, that was building cabs for tractors like that, rear entry cab. But it
1: sounds about right.
0: A green roof on it, and it was a John Deere green with a John Deere green with a yellow roof on it. So that's what it was. But yeah, I remember him using that tractor. You know, a not a ton back in the day when I was a kid, but.

0: 80 was a big jump in as a mechanical marvel of John Deere, and then they kind of keep refining it from there on, don't they?
1: Yeah, and I think that's the thing to take away from this is that the continual process of refinement. You start with something good, make it better, make it great, make it greater, make it greater. You know, that
0: yep.
1: kind of thing.
0: Yep.
1: And the 820 built on that. You know, they picked up, you know, a few more refinements, and they bumped the horsepower just a little bit, about another 10 or 12%. So I think at that point they were over 70. I think they were like 74, 75 horse. And they leaned a little harder into, you know, stuff like operator comfort, you know, better seat, better brakes, improved ergonomics, you know, stuff like that. And they trickled that out. With the 820, there were, I think that based on what I can tell, there were a lot of refinements that kind of got picked up or introduced along the way. Like they started when the 820 came out, you know, the most recognizable difference was obviously the paint scheme.
0: Mm-hmm.
1: But they were actually fairly close to the 80, you know, as it was. But I know that by the 58 model year, they were starting to launch some of these new things. And you could kind of see where Deere was headed.
0: Yep.
1: Know? Yep. Because, I mean, behind closed doors, they were 10 toes down on getting these new generation tractors ready to go. And, I mean, they've been doing that for a while. I think development started on those in, like, 53. So it was all kind of leading up to that new gen, but they weren't quite done. And so that's where the 830 came in. And the one major difference, because under the skin, an 820 and an 830 are mechanically identical.
0: Mm-hmm.
1: Same motor, same everything. You know, the biggest changes were in some of the operator comfort stuff. They redesigned the seat again with the float ride. And then the styling of the hood. And that was, you know, all Henry Dreyfuss and his team. And, you know, they got tired of seeing that crease down the hood, down the center line of the hood on the 820 and the R and the 80. And so they, you know, they wiped that out and gave it a more streamlined look. And while it didn't look anything like, you know, what the new gen tractors were, it was kind of pointing that direction. You know, it's just kind of, this is kind of where we're going. We're making things a little sleeker, a little more modern, and a little more refined.
0: I think that you're right about that. I mean, when you look over the hood of an 830, it's got that rounded feature. And quite honestly, if you just took the hood shot versus looking down the hood of a 4010, there's a similar shape and a style to that.
1: Yeah, a little bit. A little bit. I think that one of the biggest, as far as the 830 goes, the biggest, I guess, mechanical thing that they, that became an option was the electric start, you know, did away with the pony motor. And that was a big deal.
0: Yeah, definitely a big deal. It seems like those 30 series that have the electric start, at least back in the day when they would show up on a sale, they would bring a definite premium because of that electric start.
1: Still today. Today that happens.
0: I'm sure that they do.
1: But, you know, I mean, and if you're looking at it objectively, you think, well, gosh, you're only going to have that thing on the market for like a year, year and a half, maybe two tops. Seems kind of extra to go, you know, the distance on that, to make all those changes and all that stuff. But it was, you know, Deere just kind of, I guess, teasing out what was coming, even though nobody really knew it. I mean, when they pulled off, you know, the new gen launch in Dallas, that was, I mean, nobody saw that coming.
0: Right.
1: Dealers, employees, half the employees, maybe even two-thirds of the employees of John Deere at the time in 1960, I think, they didn't know that that was coming.
0: Right.
1: They didn't know that there was a six-cylinder and a four-cylinder and all that all coming out. So it was pretty shocking. And obviously it caught everybody else by surprise, too. Harvester didn't know it was coming.
0: Yeah, you know, they did a great job of keeping that a secret, and there'll be someday, Ryan, when you do enough gumshoe detective work where we can even have a little more conversation about the introduction of that series, because there was a whole lot of
2: secrecy when it came to the

0: development of that tractor, wasn't there?
1: Mm-hmm. Yeah, and we've talked a little bit about that, mm-hmm. Being built in the butcher shop, so
0: right.
1: to speak.
0: Yep.
1: And if you ever get a chance, if you go out on YouTube, or I think it's out there on YouTube in a couple of places, there's a promo film that Deer made back in the day for the John Deere Day in Dallas.
0: Yep.
1: And it's really cool. I mean, it's very period correct, so it's got the same kind of music, and it's, the crackly, and, it's awesome. It's a fun little watch. I know they've got it on the monitors at the John Deere Museum in Waterloo, and it just kind of plays on loop right next to the, I don't know, 3010 or 4010 that they've got there on the property. And so if you can find that, it's a good, I think it's 5 minutes long, but it's sure. it's fun to watch.
0: Yeah, I enjoy. I see a few of those promos every now and then. Sometimes they show up on my social media as well, and I enjoy seeing them for sure. And honestly, when it comes to like the 8:30 here, if you think about it, and this is always the case, and we probably don't realize it as much today, and certainly didn't realize it back in the day. John Deere knew what the future was in the process of, at the same time, they're refining what they currently have. And oftentimes that very last addition of whatever a model it is seems to be the pinnacle. And, certainly that's the case for the 830. That is, it definitely has to be the pinnacle of the two cylinder John Deere's, don't you think?
1: I would think so. And I haven't driven many side by side. But with all the enhancements and all the features that they had brought to the table at that point, plus the modern streamlined styling, I gotta think so.
0: Yeah, for sure. And, it was only around for just a couple of years, and then all of a sudden, boom. It's interesting, because, you mentioned this from time to time. There are certain models that they don't go away because they became obsolete or anything like that. They just went away because it was a different time.
1: Yeah, yeah, very much so. And I think, the two cylinder lineup specifically is probably the best example of that. I mean, yes, the engine architecture was positively ancient. Deere had been using it since 1923 or 1924, maybe, I don't remember which. But it was old and it was archaic, and Deere's engineers knew that they'd pushed it about as far as they could go.
0: Right.
1: Now granted, tractor pullers have said, yeah, hold my beer. And they've taken a John Deere G motor, which was, 300 and something cubes. And now there's a few of them out there in the antique classes that are over 1100 cubes.
0: Isn't that crazy?
1: Two cylinders.
0: 1,100 cubic inches and well over 300 horsepower in some cases. It's just unreal, isn't it?
1: And pay attention if you're ever at an antique tractor pull. People who are listening in the audience, pay attention to those guys who have G's who are warming them up in the pits or in the staging area, and keep your eye on them, because if they whack the throttle, you will jump at least a foot.
0: Yeah.
1: If you have a pacemaker, you will need to go and get it reset, because it will scare the absolute crap out of you.
0: Right. Yeah, they are something. One of my favorite things is you can hear every mechanical movement of the engine in those 1,100 cubic inch Gs, because those pistons are moving, it seems like 3 feet each direction. You can almost hear the valves open and close. You can hear just everything in that four cycles of as the engine rotates. And so it's...
1: Well, not only that, the pistons are the size of milk jugs, so I mean... Yeah, they're moving a lot of air.
0: Yeah, for sure they are. So, well, Ryan, it's always a fun to visit with you. The 830 John Deere is a fun one to talk about, and you do see him around every now and then. Oh, by the way, I wanted to mention this to you, because in just down the road over here, not far from Yankton, there is a really good collection of classic red tractors that's up for auction real soon. Is that right, Ryan?

0: Oh, that collection in South Sioux City?
1: Yes, that's right.
0: Yeah, that's a neat collection, man.
1: Yeah.
0: You got to, yeah, that's cool.
1: Go to Tractor
0: Zoo. There's a lot of cool little, cool tractors there. None of them make exceedingly rare. I mean, there's a couple. You don't see too many super MTA diesels.
1: Right.
0: I believe that was a one-year only option.
1: I think that's...
0: But there's one of those on the sale that's been beautifully restored. There's a Louisville assembled John Deere, a Louisville Farmall M.
1: Gotcha.
0: That was assembled on the second to last day of production, which is kind of neat. Yeah, and just a nice bunch of tractors. And, you know, they're all tractors that have been parked for a while, but Kurt Paulson and his team got them all running, and got them all running very well. They're perfect, like, tractor ride tractors.
1: Yeah, for sure. So, well, we'll have to follow that one in the future as well, see how that all turned out. So, Ryan,

0: $10 when you trade $10. 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
1: I'm Colin Strombeck with this WNAX Sports Update. The Washington Nationals beat the Minnesota Twins 7-5 yesterday. Brooks Lee and Tristan Gray hit RBI singles in the second and fifth innings, respectively, for the Twins. Ryan Jeffers hit his fifth home run in the sixth inning.
2: And he's up 5-3 in the 1-0, belted left field for Jeffers. This ball's got a chance to fly, and it's into the seats for a home run. Ryan Jeffers blasting one to left field, and the Twins pull a run back. It's now a 5-4 ball game as Jeffers completes the lap.
1: Chris Atterbury with the call on Twins Radio. Josh Bell hit an RBI double in the top of the seventh. Twins starting pitcher Simeon Woods Richardson gave up 4 hits, 2 walks, 5 earned runs, and 4 1/3 innings. He struck out 2 batters. Twins manager Derek Shelton dissects the shortcomings of his team in yesterday's game.
3: I mean, that's the most frustrating part. We got to put the ball on the plate. You know, would we hit 2 guys and walk 4 in that inning? Like, we cannot give away, on top of giving away outs. Offensively, we can't put extra base runners. But I mean, this team's leading the National League in runs scored. You know, they put a ton of pressure on you, and we allowed them to have extra outs and gave away outs, and it's hard to win games when you do that.
1: The Cleveland Guardians beat the Kansas City Royals 8-5. Bobby Witt Jr. and Vinny Pasquantino homered for the Royals. Mikel Garcia hit an RBI single. Tonight, the Twins have rookie left-hander Connor Prelip on the mound. He's 1-0, 3.86 ERA, 15 strikeouts. Southpaw Parker Messick pitching for the Guardians. 3-1, 2.40, 44 Ks. Minnesota at Cleveland, 6:15, 5:30 pregame on 570 WNAX. Detroit at Kansas City, 6:40. NBA playoffs, round 2, game 3, San Antonio Spurs at the Minnesota Timberwolves at 8:30 p.m. United States Hockey League playoffs, Western Conference Finals, Game 3, Sioux Falls Stampede at Fargo Force, tonight at 7:05, best-of-five series tied at a game apiece. NHL playoffs, Round 2, Game 3, Colorado Avalanche at the Minnesota Wild, Saturday at 8 p.m. Colin Strombeck, WNAX Sports.
4: U.S. employers delivered a surprising number of new jobs last month. Despite the war and higher energy prices, Kelly O'Grady on the jobs report.
5: It was a surprise. We added 115,000. We were expecting in the realm of 55,000, so that was a very significant beat.
4: The Virginia Supreme Court overturned the voter-approved redistricting plan, dealing a huge blow to Democrats. CBS's Katrina Kaufman.
6: They say that essentially the way that this was pushed through violated the state's Constitution. So that is why we are now seeing this map overturned.
4: As the cruise ship with the hantavirus outbreak makes its way to the Canary Islands, health officials around the world are monitoring a lot of people. Specialist William Schaffner.
7: The risk really is extraordinarily low. I think this is a well-confined episode that is focused on people who were on this cruise ship.
4: CBS News Brief. I'm Cammy McCormick. Yay!
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9: 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Here's the rules: no guns, no weapons of any kind, only private parties, no businesses. We want you to limit your phone calls to one item per phone call, one phone number per item, and that item has to have a price. We don't sell livestock on the Trader, and we do not sell the PORN. On the Trader, either. Other than that, everything's within the rules. So, let's go to the phone lines and see who we got on the Trader. Who's this? Where are you from? You're on the Five State Trader.
10: This is Ron from Irene.
9: Hey, Ron. How's things in Irene today?
10: Real good, real good. How are you doing, Ron?
9: Doing all right, Ron. What you got for us today?
10: I've got a camper here. It's a Jayco 28-foot fifth-wheel camper. It's got one slide out. Got the

0: new tires on it, and it's excellent condition inside and out. And the mask in 5900. And the number to call would be 605-360-6985.
1: All righty. I have got 605-360-6985 there, Ron.
0: That's it. Thank you much, Ron.
1: Thank you, Ron. We appreciate that. 570 WNAX. It is the trader. Who's this right from? You on a five-state trader?
2: This is Paul back here in Nebraska.
1: Hey, Paul. What you got for us?
2: Well, I don't have anything, but I listened to your discussion about the R John Deere, the 80 and the 830 and those.
1: Yeah, yeah.
2: And I really enjoyed that. There's one thing I want you to do sometime. Take some time about the 840 also.
1: 840, yeah. Well, I'll talk to my buddy Ryan about this.
2: They run a paddle scraper.
1: Ah, an 840 was a paddle. Okay, I got you. It was the power unit for a paddle scraper.
2: Yes, and they started out with Hancock scrapers, and then John Deere eventually put a scraper in back of them, too. But I can't take your time on the trader today.
1: Well, hey, I appreciate you letting us know about it, though. I'll mention it to my buddy Ryan. I'll mention that.
2: Well, they were quite a tractor. They were just actually a beefed-up 830.
1: Right. Yeah, I would imagine so. An industrial, beefed-up, a little stronger. Probably axle housings and so on to handle the extra weight and pressure. So, well, I appreciate that, Paul.
2: Well, anytime you guys want to drive those kinds just to see the difference, come over to my yard.
1: Yeah, well, I'll do that, Paul. I tell you what, you take down my number and give me a call, and then we'll get a hold of you someday. How about that?
2: Sounds good. All right.
1: My number, Paul, is 605-999-3250.
2: 3250.
1: Yep, 3250. And give me a call or a text, and then I'll store your number in my phone. Okay.
2: Thank you very much.
1: Yeah, you got it. Hey, thank you, Paul. Appreciate that. 570 WNAX. It is the Five State Trader. 1-800-367-9629. 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Yeah. I wasn't aware of an 840, so now I learned that now, and of course it makes perfect sense. Absolutely makes perfect sense.

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2: 570 WNEX, it is the Trader. Back to the phone lines. Who's this? Where are you from? You're on the Trader.
4: Yeah. Hello, you're back. Me?
2: Yeah, who's this?
4: Hey, Vaughn. Yeah. Cody Jansen from Danube, Minnesota.
2: Hey, Cody, what you got for us today?
4: Cody, I have the orange cup grinder. Trying to think, I had the name and then I lost it again.
2: I got you.
4: Made it Rotogrind. Rotogrind.
2: Okay, I got you. It's a Rotogrind tub grinder. There we go.
4: Yep, tall sides.
2: Gotcha.
4: Great condition.
2: Yep.
4: And I'm looking for $7,000 out of it.
2: I got you. Now, is this a PTO-driven one, or is it self-contained one?
4: Nope.
2: I got you.
4: Nope.
2: I got you.
4: Small 1,000 RPM.
2: I got you. All righty. Small 1,000. You could put a 1155 Massey on this bad boy and really get something done, couldn't you?
4: You're getting close, Vaughn.
2: Right. That's right. My first experience with 1155 Massey was on a hay grinder. Yeah. All right. What's the phone number to call, Odie?
4: 320-522-1150.
2: Oh, you are a lucky guy with that phone number there, Odie.
4: Hey, I've been there, done that.
2: Yeah, 320-522-1150, which is the introduction of V8 power to tractors with 510 cubic inches of Perkins power. Odie.
4: Yeah, that's right.
2: Yeah, that's right. Hey, thanks, Odie. Appreciate
4: it. Thank you so much.
2: Yeah, bye-bye. Betcha. 570 WNEX. It is the Trader. Who's this? Where are you from? You on a five-state Trader.
5: Well, you got Lloyd from Orange City.
2: Hey, Lloyd. How are you doing today?
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2: I have got 712-395-0202, Lloyd.
5: Thanks, Vaughn.
2: Thank you. Appreciate it. 570 WNEX. 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
0: 570 WNEX, it is the 5-State Trader. Back to the phone lines. Who's this? Where are you from? You're on the 5-State Trader.
4: This is Gary from Sheldon.
0: Hey, Gary, what you got for us today?
4: Oh, I've got a 2004 pickup camper, Northland 880 Grizzly.
0: Gotcha.
4: In excellent condition. Always been shedded, completely self-contained, fits a long or short box truck, would have to be a 3/4 ton or heavier. And, yeah, everything works. Can't find a nicer used one of that age. I'm asking $15,000 for it.
0: And the phone number to call, Gary?
4: 712-348-2647.
0: All righty, I have got 712-348-2647 there, Gary.
4: Thank you very much.
0: Thank you. We appreciate that. 570 WNEX, it is the Trader. Who's this? Where are you from? You're on the 5-State Trader.
5: This is Mike Pontindo.
0: Hey, Mike, what you got for us today?
5: I got a 6x16 stock trailer for sale.
0: Gotcha.
5: It's got a new floor in it, and the lights and the work, and the tires are good. A nice little trailer.
0: Oh, my goodness. You're way ahead of the game. I mean, the lights work, Mike.
5: Tires are good, too.
0: Yeah, there we go. I mean,
5: new floor.
0: Oof-ta. How much you want for it, Mike?
5: I want $2,500 for it.
0: $2,500. Someone ought to have that thing just on the yard for a spare. Don't you think, Mike?
5: Yeah, it'll work. It'll work for that. Yep.
0: For sure. What's the phone number to call, Mike?
5: 605-661-6679.
0: I have got 605-661-6679, Mike.
5: Yep.
0: Thank you, Mike. We appreciate that. 570 WNAX. It is the Trader. Uh-oh, accidentally hung up on somebody. Sorry about that. Who's this way from? You're on a 5-State Trader.
6: Yeah, this is Ben from Humboldt.
0: Hey, Ben, what you got for us today?
6: I have for sale a Dagelman Bale King Bale Processor. It's a model 3000, left-hand spread on that. Yeah, I got a hydraulic chute on it for making the windrow or spreading it, and 1,000 PTO. Just really nice shape. Asking $7,500 for that.
0: $7,500 and the phone number.
6: 605-941-5904.
0: I got 605-941-5904.
6: You bet. That'll do it. Thank you.
0: Hey, thank you. We appreciate it. 570 WNEX. It is the 5-State Trader on your big friend. Who's this way from? You're on a 5-State Trader.
7: Good afternoon, Bon. This is Rod.
0: Hey, Rod. What you got for us today?
7: Got a wanted item, Bon. Mm-hmm. I'm looking for a Starfire 6000 Globe.
0: Gotcha.
7: Like to spend around $2,000 for one if somebody's got one sitting there.
0: Gotcha. And anything else we need to know there, Rod?
7: Well, we had one of them 830 John Deere from 1964 to 1974.
0: Did you? Yeah, they are definitely the prettiest of the two-cylinder John Deere's, don't you think, there, Rod?
7: They threw

0: big wheels on the back and sitting in between them, you look like a different color at the end of the day.
1: Yeah, well, that is true. That is true. My neighbor, Walter Olson, had them. His was an 8. He had an 80. It looked like an 820, but it was an 80 on the serial number, but it was an 820 sheet metal. His had the cab, so you didn't have to worry about, that's not exactly true. You got just as much dust when you had a cab as when you didn't, right, Rod?
0: Absolutely.
1: Yeah, that's right. So I got 605-770-2401. Is that right there, Rod?
0: That is right, Rod. Thank you.
1: Hey, thank you, Rod. Appreciate it. 570-WNEX. It is the Trader. Who's this way from? You're on a Trader.
2: Roger from Hartford.
1: Hey, Roger. What you got for us today?
2: I've got some truck tires. 11 1/4 by 22.5.
1: 11 1/4 by 22.5. Ah, my goodness. You don't see those every day.
2: On eight-bolt rims.
1: I gotcha. 8-bolt implement rims. Gotcha.
2: Implement rims.
1: Mm-hmm. How much?
2: $175 a piece.
1: $175 each. Those are a rare bird right there, Roger. What's the phone number?
2: 605-261-8341.
1: I have got 605-261-8341, Roger.
2: Perfect. Thank you.
1: Appreciate it. 570-WNEX. One more, then I'm going to take a break. Who's this? Where are you from? You're on the 5-State Trader.
3: This is Brian from Storm Lake.
1: Hey, Brian, what you got for us today?
3: Well, I got something a little different, I think. My in-laws used to own a bar in town, so we have a original arcade Ms. Pac-Man machine.
1: Oh, my goodness gracious. man.
3: And it is set up so it doesn't have to take money to run. My in-laws have it in their house. I think it does have one flaw on the screen, but my wife knows more about it.
1: Gotcha.
3: So I guess I'd have it at $650 or best offer.
1: Oh, my goodness gracious, mercy sake. I could use one. If I had one in my shop, though, I would never get anything done. Is it you sit down by it, or is it a stand-up one, right?
3: No, it's a stand-up one,
1: gotcha.
3: I believe, yeah.
1: Perfect. Okay. Gotcha. All righty. And your phone number, Brian?
3: 712-299-5643.
1: I have got 712-299-5643, Brian.
3: Yep, that's it.

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5: 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You're on the trader.
6: Hey, Vaughn, this is Glenn. 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
5: Gotcha. All right. Well,
6: 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The tires are good.
5: Yep.
6: $275.
5: And the phone number there, Glenn.
6: 402-380-4202.
5: I have got 402-380-4202.
6: That is correct.
5: There we go. We got it. Hey, thank you there, Glenn. We appreciate
6: you.
5: That.
6: Bet.
5: You bet. 570 WNEX, it is the trader. Who's this? 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
7: Hi, Bon. This is Bob from Norfolk.
5: Hey, Bob. How are you today?
7: Couldn't beat it with a stick. Nice day.
5: Man, it is. 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
5: All right. 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So it's a 52 Alice CA?
7: Chalmers.
5: Yep.
7: CA. CA.
5: Gotcha.
7: Yeah.
5: All right.
7: It's narrow front. 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
5: I'm ready for it.
7: 402-649-0725.
5: There we go. I have got 402-649-0725.

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0: 570 WNEX. It is the Drive Time Show. Vaughn, Chloe, and you. Oh, it's going to be a big day on the Drive Time Show. Oh, well, Katie from South Dakota Magazine is going to be joining us. Well, in the second half of the 4 o'clock hour, and we'll be talking, well, she shares stories with us. Well, that's what we do here, is just share stories. What are we going to talk about? What are the stories going to be? Well, Elon in the news. Oh, there's a bunch of guys charged with the insider trading, and that's what the Fibbies say. They made out like bandits. I'll tell you a little bit about it and how they did it in case you want to go ahead and try it. Yeah. I mean, that's the best thing about crime stories, right? Is they tell you how they pulled off the crime so that you can say, here's what they did right, here's what they did wrong. All right, it turns out there was a little showdown on one of them talk shows out there that features all ladies. And they got into some fisticuffs. All right, well, maybe not fisticuffs. Slap-to-cuffs? We'll tell you about it. Little fighting going on one of them there talk shows out there. Oh, this is not good. Not good at all. You remember during COVID, we just started letting everyone out of prison? It turns out that in North Carolina, they had to rearrest a few of them. I'll tell you how many they had to rearrest coming up. We'll get to it after the news.
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2: Tonight, mostly clear, a low of 49. Winds will gust to 25 miles an hour tonight and Saturday, when we'll have morning sprinkles. Partly sunny, high of 70. Saturday night, partly cloudy, low of 39. Gusts to 20 miles an hour Saturday night and Sunday, when we'll be sunny with a high of 71. South Dakota ranchers are facing a drought countdown. With pastures drying out, the next 2 to 4 weeks could determine whether producers cut herd sizes or line up outside hay and forage for the summer. Eric Jennings with the South Dakota Cattlemen's Association and a past president of that group says ranchers are watching rainfall and grass growth closely while stock dams and other water supplies continue to drop.
3: You need to make sure that you're going to have enough rain and forage growth by a certain date, or you need to start either depopulating your cows, finding other forage that's available, moving out of the area, bringing feed in, doing something to address the fact that there's not going to be enough forage grazing, for example, to get through the summer.
2: The toughest conditions are centered around the Black Hills, where severe drought designations can trigger some federal assistance. Jennings says the pattern looks a lot like one we have seen before.
3: The weather pattern that we're in is very similar to that 2012 year, and that was a devastating drought.
2: 2012 was one of the state's worst drought years, and the dry grass is also moving the fire season to a spot earlier than normal. Jennings says some federal relief is moving, but emergency help, especially for water, can take too long to reach producers. The state's drought task force met for the first time Thursday. With the passing of media icon Ted Turner last week, many who knew him are remembering his ties to South Dakota. One of those is U.S. Senator Mike Rounds, who first met Turner as governor during the governor's pheasant hunt.
4: We got to know each other, and he was a fascinating individual, always curious about what could be done, how to fix things.

0: And, you know, I think a lot of people say, well, he was not a conservative person. You know, he was a businessman. And he was a businessman that wanted to give back to his country. And he loved conservation activities. And he really thought that part of your responsibility was to when you were doing well, to be able to give back.
1: Turner invited Rounds to his Stanley County ranch, Bad River Ranch, numerous times for dinner.
0: He'd call and just ask if I was in town. And at the same time, I remember hunting with him one time. Tom Brokaw came in, and that was a fascinating pheasant hunt. We went on out, and we shot some roosters and had dinner. And to listen to those two guys, Tom Brokaw, a visit from his point of view, at that point he had been retired for a number of years. But this guy was a really fascinating individual, and I truly enjoyed his company.
1: Round says Turner believed the Great Plains were made for buffalo, which led to his purchase of large ranches in Stanley County. Ted Turner was 87 years old. Our thanks to Zach Nelson at KCCR in Pierre for sharing the senator's comments with us. From the WNAX newsroom, I'm Colin Strombeck.
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5: Today, we're talking about the win-wins for biofuels. I'm Keith Weinberg with your Farm News Update. U.S. Senator Pete Ricketts of Nebraska participated in a Senate committee hearing that took place that involved the EPA.
6: Well, let's talk about biofuels for a moment because that is something that I care about as well. We've talked about it a lot. Under your leadership, the EPA has done a lot for biofuels, and we have a lot of biofuel wins from your agency. As you've moved to finish some of these things across the line, I commend the EPA for your historic 2026 and 2027 RVOs and for putting forward the highest biomass diesel volumes the program has ever seen. Second, thank you for issuing the temporary emergency waiver to allow for the sale of E15 all year round, and your support for that is evident.
5: Participating in this hearing was Lee Zeldin. He's the administrator of the EPA.
6: So, Administrator Zeldin, as we work to expand access to more affordable options at the pump, is there anything that is holding up ensuring that these types of actions are realized for all Americans?
7: The reality, the backstory of, and I appreciate everything you just said as far as the actions that we've taken. I understand how very disproportionate your time and effort. I know you don't have any regret about spending so much time advocating to EPA. You're doing that on behalf of your constituents. It would be easier for you to advocate for other things if you didn't have to be advocating all year long to EPA to get all these different approvals. And we have said yes along the way with all these requests that have come in. We inherited that blown deadline on RVOs. We inherited the backlog on SREs. We finished RFS set 2. We moved on to RFS set 3. The problem is that all year long, you have to keep coming to us and asking for that next approval. I would love to be able to get to a new reality where you wouldn't have to spend that time making those asks, which you do so passionately for your constituents.
6: Yeah, so do I.
5: So a hot topic in Washington. With your Farm News Update, I'm Keith Weinberg.
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0: 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And at Piper.
1: I mean, kind of, that does.
2: Do you ever think maybe you're holding your customers hostage with conversation first
1: no,
2: and drinks
1: I mean,
2: later?
1: I don't think so. Other than one time, that one lady. Oh, man, was she something special. She did feel like maybe I was. Well, here's what happened. There she was sitting all by herself. See what I'm saying?
2: Yeah.
1: In fact, hang on just a second.
2: Gotta get music.
1: Yeah, well, I mean, she was something special. Let me tell you. And there she is. She sauntered on into the bar and a blonde hair and blue eyes and sat down.
2: You didn't have to mention the blonde hair, I assumed.
1: But you can be something special and not have blonde hair.
2: Okay, yeah, but something special is in the eye of the beholder.
1: Boy, and there she is. She just sat down, and I struck up a conversation with her. How you doing? My name is Vaughn. I'm the celebrity drink slinger and entertainer. Yeah, that's exactly how it went, too, because I got all tongue-tied.
2: Oh. All right.
1: And what can I get you? She ordered a drink that I knew how to make.
2: Oh, good.
1: And then I sat in front of her.
2: Sat in front of her?
1: No, I sat the drink in front of her.
2: Oh.
1: And then I went about my business, because, you know, you can't pay too much attention to the ladies that are special. You know anything else, they get the impression that you think they're something special.
2: Is that not what you're aiming for?
1: I mean, yeah, you want them. I mean, you don't want to come right out with it. I mean, you got to be sneaky about it. She stepped away to do something, and that's when the fella who had sauntered on up to sit right beside her had fiddled with her drink. So I grabbed her drink threw it away, and then I yelled at the guy and kicked him out of there just as she was coming back from whatever she had just done.
2: Huh.
1: And I said, I'm sorry, but that fella fiddled with your drink, so here's another one. And she thanked me. And then, not long later, another guy came and sat down by her. And I had to kick that guy out, too.
2: Was he also fiddling with her drink?
1: Well, I mean, it looked like he was gonna. And just,
2: It looked like he was gonna?
1: Yeah, it was like,
2: what is this, Minority Report?
1: Hey, listen up, buddy. Looks to me like you're thinking about fiddling with her drink. So you get out of here, too. And I had to kick everyone out of that place just so I could. I guess that's probably what it's like to be something special. She thought maybe that I had kicked everyone out of there so I could talk to her and no one else could.
2: Well, you were being pretty liberal with the booze.
1: Well, I mean,
2: yeah, I mean, the other guy didn't even do anything.
1: He just
2: kicked him out.
1: Well, I mean, he was thinking about it.
2: How do you know that?
1: This is you can tell.
2: How can you tell?
1: And it's not a democracy over there at the watering hole.
2: Right.
1: See what I'm saying? You're not innocent until proven guilty.
2: Yeah, but it is capitalism. You start kicking people out left and right, suddenly it doesn't work.
1: Yeah, well, I mean.
2: Because then they say, oh, yeah, that old fat bald guy just kicks everybody out when there's blonde ladies at the bar.
1: But no, that's not true.
2: Can't go when he's working. He's just going to kick you to the curb.
1: Don't be fiddling with no drinks out there. That's all.
2: Think about fiddling with drinks. And if you have a face that looks like you would think about it, don't even bother.
1: Don't sit by the girl that's something special. Okay?
2: And by special, he means blonde hair, blue eyed.
1: Leave her alone.
2: Possibly tall, slightly mean.
1: Yeah, I mean, I guess. Yeah, she had all the traits.
2: Of what?
1: I'm sorry, I'm just having a little flashback there.
2: The Aryan race?
1: No, I just, she was something special.
2: I know. I'm getting

0: that vibe, I think.
1: Elon Musk is, he thinks he's something special.
0: I think he does.
1: Over there in Paris, French prosecutors would like to talk to Elon Musk.
0: What about?
1: They don't like the X platform over there.
0: Okay.
1: And they're pretty certain that Elon Musk's X platform has broken the laws in France. And so they would like to talk to him.
0: All right.
1: They are summoning Elon Musk to the French capital to face preliminary criminal charges in the sprawling investigation into his social media platform X.
0: What are they saying he broke? Law-wise.
1: I mean, he allows for people to say stuff. You know what I'm saying?
0: Oh, yeah.
1: All right. I mean, honestly. I mean...
0: Yeah.
1: Could you sue the paper company for writing, for providing a platform in which you could write something terrible?
0: Oh, well, you're going to get the argument of, is it a platform or is it a publisher?
1: Right. I mean, is the Dunder Mifflin responsible for...
0: This has been an ongoing discussion.
1: If I write a book that says, I don't know, everyone else in radio is not as attractive as us in radio.
0: Well, this conversation's been going on for like a decade now because the argument over publisher versus platform has been... that none of the social media organizations or companies can be held accountable for what is said on there because they are just platforms. They're not publishers.
1: Yeah, they're
0: at the same time, these same social media companies have been, you know, booting people off of their alleged platform, which does sort of designate you a publisher.
1: Right.
0: Because if
1: agree.
0: You have a public square, let's say call it a town square,
1: yeah, uh-huh.
0: You can't just kick people out because they're saying stuff. It's open in public.
1: Yeah, that's right. You could go out there
0: as
1: and say,
0: as soon as you start mandating,
1: I don't like pasta, and people would have to put up with it.
0: As soon as you start mandating what can be said in this public space, it no longer is public. You are no longer a platform. You are a publisher.
1: Now, here's what the problem over there in a jolly old France is.
0: They're not a they're not a publisher.
1: They're
0: it's a platform.
1: Upset that he's not.
0: Yeah.
1: They're like, hey, you are only a platform, and you are not. You are allowing people to say whatever they would like to say. And you shouldn't be allowing people to say whatever they want to say.
0: It's what makes me so astounded when people are like, there's no free speech. America is not free speech. They have free speech in Europe. Nobody. And I mean this. Nobody in the entire world has freedom of speech except for America.
1: Yeah. I mean, and we don't have it 100%. Because there's still things that you can't say or talk about or do.
0: No, I mean, there's things you can be punished for.
1: Right.
0: But I can say whatever I want.
1: Right. But over there across the pond, can be charged with saying something that's not appropriate.
0: Right. Like if I was
1: deemed inappropriate.
0: Like if I went on X and I said all French people are disgusting and they have a stupid accent and their food isn't even really that good.
1: Right.
0: You know?
1: Oh, man.
0: I could probably be put
1: they
0: in
1: would
0: jail.
1: Like, oh, we we'll just throw you in jail for that one.
0: We are going to rip out the guillotine.
1: Anyhow,
0: we haven't pulled that bad boy out since, like, the 70s.
1: They wanted him to show up for a voluntary interview with French prosecutors not that long ago.
0: Mr. Elon Musk, would you please step right into this cage I have laid out for you here in France, please?
1: And he's like, no, I don't really want to.
0: I don't think I'm going to.
1: And so he did.
0: And this is the funny thing, right?
1: Yep.
0: This is the funny thing, is when you exist in one country and break the laws in another country, who holds you accountable?
1: Right. That's a question. And now France is upset. They're saying, hey, you got to come now. I face preliminary criminal charges. U.S. Department of Justice is like, yeah, you know, because the French called up the DOJ.
0: They're
1: and
0: it's
1: like, yes, could we get could you get Elon to come to see us, please? We would like to talk to him. And the U.S. Justice Department is like, nah, I don't think so.
0: Is that Marco Rubio?
1: What?
0: Is it Marco Rubio?
1: That was a pretty good Marco Rubio.

0: Is Marco Rubio...
1: I don't know if he's the justice. No, that's a...
0: He's Secretary of State?
1: A Secretary of State. Is that Department of Justice is a Tulsi Gabbard, isn't it?
0: Dude, I'm not fighting with Tulsi Gabbard. She got that white streak in her hair. She won that by killing the last French dude that went against
1: her. That's probably how she got that. That's a notch in the belt. That's what that
0: that's
1: is.
0: That's what it is.
1: I mean, I don't know.
0: Wait a minute. You see all these white hairs?
1: No, the DOJ is the new guy. He's the interim guy.
0: Oh, who stepped in after Pam?
1: Yeah,
0: Bondi.
1: That's right. I think that's right. Anyhow, last month it would have been Pam Bondi yet, and they're like, "No, I don't think so, and we're not gonna make him go over there and talk to you guys." The investigation began in 2025 with allegations based on an algorithm.
0: Yeah.
1: They said he has since grown to include charges of violating secrecy of correspondence.
0: Uh-huh.
1: Dissemination of naughty stuff. The creation of sexualized deep fake images.
0: Okay.
1: By the chatbot Grok.
0: Grok. You can't be doing that.
1: But that's
0: Grok.
1: What they're saying. All right. A prosecutor said that the probe was now an official criminal investigation, and they added that Musk is being invited along with ex former chief executive Linda Yaccarino, Linda Yaccarino, to respond to preliminary charges against them. Then they go on to explain, in the French legal system, once preliminary charges have been filed.
0: You ever seen the beginning of Law and Order? SVU? In the French criminal justice system.
1: Oh, hold on just a second. Yeah, I mean, maybe we got some...
0: In the French criminal justice system.
1: I mean, it's got to be a French version of it, probably, yeah. Right?
0: So you have to say it with a French accent.
1: I mean, criminy sakes, I don't know.

0: it.
1: The one thing I will not do is use any deodorant today.
0: Also, I am due for my singular month off out of the year. I will be heading to Morocco.
1: Speaking of freedom of speech, hang on.
0: Thank you for just...
1: Oh, wait a minute. We don't want that. We want this one. United States of America has limited freedom of speech as well.
0: Yeah.
1: Over there in New Jersey. I don't know, this really isn't patriotic enough, is it?
0: In New Jersey?
1: Yeah.
0: If I could cut New Jersey out with like a tip, like a saw, you know, like a push saw, I would.
1: If you what?
0: If I could cut New Jersey
1: off the map.
0: Just all along the border of New Jersey and then push it out into the ocean, I would.
1: Let the tectonic plates do
0: it. I would make
1: thing.
0: A new Alcatraz Island out of New Jersey, and we would just put, we would get Snake Plissken to go in there, escape from New Jersey style, and rescue a president, I'm sure.
1: Gotcha, Andrew.
0: I'm sending Snake Plissken in to save Jersey Shore.
1: I'm just saying.
0: We're saving JD. Is it JD or JB? I don't know. We're saving Polly. We're saving Snooki. Last, but we're saving Snooki. This is, of course, after I have taken over the entire world.
1: Yeah, I got you. New Jersey Motor Vehicle Commission has pumped the brakes on a vanity plate.
0: Whoa!
1: State licensing agency, which approved vanity plates but rejects requests for political jabs, somehow managed to let this one slide through.
0: Oh, no.
1: In fact, it only came about because the former FBI director, James Comey, was indicted for the 8647. Somebody driving themselves a gray Subaru Outback. What else would they be driving? Right?
0: Notice how it's not a Chevy.
1: There's a gray Subaru Outback in Mercer County. I can't believe it's not light green. Has license plate that say FDT 8647. I don't think the F stands for fond of Donald Trump. Anyhow, the New Jersey Motor Vehicle Commission has said, we're going to need those plates back.
0: I don't know.
1: Some people thought it was pretty funny. Other people are like, that's not good. That's terrible. And then they go on to explain some applications rejected by the Motor Vehicle Agency between 2025 and 2022 included something similar with Biden's name, something similar again with Trump's name, and something similar with Putin's name. And I think you should go ahead and allow the Putin one out there.
0: Yeah, what does it matter? Can you imagine, like, Putin wakes up in the middle of the night in, like, a dead, like, from dead sleep, just, like, sweating. He's like, somebody in New Jersey hates me. Like, what? No. Yeah, what?
1: Guessing Putin is very concerned about
0: it. I gotta blow up America.
1: I can't wait for Chloe to cut them out and send them out into the ocean. At first, we're going to have to get Chris Christie to jump off of the island. It will never float.
0: Senator, or was it a congressperson? It was some sort of congressperson, right? And they were so worried because they were pretty sure that, oh gosh, one of the islands in the Caribbean maybe was gonna flip over.
1: Flip upside down, yeah. That's right. There was somebody where they were concerned it was gonna tip over.
0: Oh my gosh.
1: Look that up.
0: Hawaii.
1: It was one of those Caribbean islands, if I remember right.
0: Right, because America was so evil, we were going to tip over entire island.
1: Island tipping spree. All I can say is if there ever is an island tipping incident.
0: Yeah. I want to be there.
1: Do they do it at night? When it's sleeping.

0: like cow tipping. Yeah.
1: And also, I'm hoping somebody gets video of it.
0: I want to see it.
1: I want to know what it looks like on the bottom side.
0: I bet it's got barnacles on it.
1: I was thinking it'd have like tree roots sticking out.
0: Oh. Would there be dirt or is it rock?
1: I just assumed it would be dirt. I mean, just like when I pull
0: but
1: a plant out.
0: But why would it be dirt?
1: Yeah, that's a good question. I just don't know. Well, maybe someday we'll find out. 570 WNEX. It is the Drive Time Show. Vaughn, Chloe, and you.
0: We're the number one place to go where you want to, when you want to find out what it's at the bottom of an island.
1: It's a new promo. Want to know what the bottom of an island looks like?
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4: CBS News Brief. President Trump announces a three-day Russia-Ukraine ceasefire, CBS's Lindsay Riser reports.
5: The ceasefire will start tomorrow. It coincides with Victor Day, which is celebrated by both countries to mark the end of World War II. President says the ceasefire will include a prisoner swap involving 2,000 people.
4: The U.S. labor market defies expectations in April, with employers surpassing economists' forecasts. CBS's Kelly O'Grady.
6: It was a surprise. We added 115,000. We were expecting in the realm of 55,000, so that was a very significant beat.
4: Healthcare and transportation warehousing companies led job growth in April. Secretary of State Marco Rubio says of the current state of negotiations between the U.S. and Iran, as that country considers a one-page memo to end the war.
7: We're expecting a response from them. We'll see what the response entails. The hope is it's something that it can put us into a serious process of negotiation.
4: CBS News Brief, I'm Jennifer Kuiper.
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11: 570 WNAX News. Tonight, mostly clear, a low of 49. Winds will gust to 25 miles an hour tonight and Saturday, when we'll have morning sprinkles. Partly sunny, high of 70. Saturday night, partly cloudy, low of 39. Gusts to 20 miles an hour Saturday night and Sunday, when it will be sunny with a high of 71. Operation Prairie Thunder continued its community-based enforcement work last week with a two-day saturation patrol in Mitchell. The patrol ran April 30th and May 1st, bringing together the South Dakota Highway Patrol with local, county, and federal agencies for coordinated enforcement focused on public safety and interagency cooperation. Authorities say 11 people were taken into custody during the operation, including six arrests tied to drugs. In all, officers filed 19 drug charges, 4 felonies, and 15 misdemeanors. Participating agencies also served 2 felony warrants and 1 absconder warrant connected to probation. Operation Prairie Thunder is designed to let agencies share personnel and resources while stepping up enforcement and visibility in communities around the state. The talk about changes to South Dakota's parole and probation system isn't going anywhere. Minnehaha County Sheriff Mike Milstead says this year's state lawmakers missed a chance to act despite growing concerns about public safety and repeat offenders.
12: Trying to address our horrible recidivism rate in South Dakota, and we kind of got a nothing burger at the end of the session. You know, we were all looking, and then every time one of those went up, it got killed eventually or didn't make it across the finish line. You can't keep doing the same thing and expect different results.
11: Sioux Falls Police Chief John Toombs says real improvements won't come cheaply, even if that's a tough sell in South Dakota.
13: I want to champion the parole success story where somebody goes out and turns their life around, breaks the cycle, is a great parent, raises their kids, and moves forward in a great direction. That's what we want. Like, we don't necessarily want more work.
11: Both lawmen appeared on the Greg Belfridge show on Sioux Falls Radio today and stressed the state can't afford to wait for long-term solutions.

0: They say changes are needed now, not years down the road. 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
2: It's time for a Twins Minute. I'm John Vitas. The Washington Nationals won the rubber game against the Minnesota Twins yesterday, 7-5, the final. The Twins made a lot of mistakes in all aspects of the game, particularly on the base paths. They ran into an out at home plate in both the second and the third inning. Derek Shelton not happy with his team's performance.
3: Yeah, there were a lot of things that we need to improve in that game. I mean, Austin Slip coming around third, was he too far? Maybe, I don't know, but when he slips, he's in trouble to pop up. Like, we can't have that, you know, we can't have the ball fall like that. We gave away runs between that and walks. You know, we can't walk and hit guys. You know, we cannot give free passes and then add outs or give up outs on the other side of that.
2: Even with some missed opportunities, the Twins' bats had a good series. Ryan Jeffers had a homer and

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2: Oh, hey, hi. 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

0: It is the Drive Time Show. Vaughn, Chloe, and you. Katie from South Dakota Magazine is going to be joining us today.
1: She's been looking like a queen in a sailor.
0: We're looking forward to that. Oh, by the way, I am the crack staff in this situation. I looked it up.
2: Yeah.
0: And now I lost it. Oh, my goodness.
2: You're a horrible crack staff.
0: Mercy's sake. Yeah, here we go. All right. It was a Democratic representative from Georgia. Boy, Georgia's been in the news a lot lately.
2: Sorry, Georgia.
0: It was Hank Johnson.
2: Okay.
0: He expressed his concern that the island of Guam would tip over.
2: You know what's crazy? I had Guam on the tip of my tongue.
0: Yeah, Asian island over there.
2: Yeah.
0: Well, we have a lot of troops on Guam.
2: Right.
0: The comment was made March 25 of 2010 during a House Armed Services Committee regarding a proposed U.S. military buildup on Guam.
2: I cannot imagine. See, and this is a reason I will never run for government, because I know I would say something stupid.
0: Yeah,
2: at some point.
0: That's. I mean, I think all of us would end up probably. It does happen.
2: Yeah.
0: For sure. I mean, I would too. Probably.
2: I would never say that an island could flip over.
0: I could just see me be at one of them press conferences, and there'd be, some reporter with the blonde hair and
2: Aryan features?
0: Blue eyes and, not Aryan features. It's just
2: a... You described Aryan features.
0: It's a good Dutch girl. Has blonde hair and blue eyes. Mm-hmm. The Dutch features. While questioning Admiral Robert Willard about the impact of adding 8,000 Marines and their families to the island, he said, my fear is that the whole island will become so overly populated it'll tip over and capsize. The Admiral stifled a smile and said, we don't anticipate that. You've got to give credit to admirals.
2: The
0: military dudes, when they are answering questions, they're just even keel.
2: My favorite kind of comeback is the one where you keep your poker face going.
0: Right.
2: Right? It's so good. I can't do any of that because immediately, when I find something funny, immediately I'm laughing.
0: Chloe does not have a poker face when it comes to humor, at least.
2: No, I don't even have a poker face when it comes to poker.
0: That's probably true. I don't know. I never played cards with Chloe before.
2: No, I'm a horrible liar because I laugh at things all the time.
0: You don't have to be a liar to play poker.
2: I should just tell the truth. Nah, you got me, guys. You got me.
0: You can live in La La Land and always assume you've got the best hand.
2: But I can't lie to myself like that.

0: It's okay if you, I mean, you don't just, the less you know about poker, the better your hand always is.
1: I'm just saying, my favorite kind of response to things is, I mean, like, I like chef's kiss to like, yeah, we don't anticipate that happening.
2: Right.
1: I'm laughing at me. As soon as he says, like, what if the island capsizes? I'm guffawing even.
2: Yeah, that's what Admiral, we don't anticipate that. Now,
1: do they take the immediate laughter out of you in the military? Because I'm thinking that's what happens.
0: Can you imagine what the training's got to be for that?
1: Yeah, they would have to beat me.
0: It's like, okay, Admiral, now that you've attained the commission of Admiral, we're going to let you sit in studio on the Drive Time Show, and your job is to hold a straight face the entire show.
1: No laughing, no smiling, yep. Not even a hint that you would want to.
0: And if you don't even smirk during the Drive Time Show at anything those boneheads say, there's a good chance you can answer questions about Guam tipping over.
1: Right. Like, I can't do it. Yeah. I can't do it. They would have to, like, hold me. They would have to hold me down, right?
0: And they take every question so seriously.
1: Hit me with a broom.
0: When you're asking, when the senators are asking them the questions,
1: yes,
0: they take it so seriously. It's like a, oh my goodness gracious, why can't I think of the lady from Texas who when we were sending a mission to Mars, asked the NASA representative if we would be able to see the flag that we planted there.
1: On Mars?
0: It was Maxine Waters. He said, ma'am, no, we will not be able to see the flag. That was planted on the moon. You know what I'm saying? And that's a fair enough easy. I mean, that's an easy enough mistake. You know what I'm saying?
1: I suppose.
0: Oh man, it's like one of those.
1: Listen, I would say that, but Maxine Waters was alive for like 50 years before they landed on the moon.
0: I mean, I realize that.
1: How do you miss that?
0: I guess. I mean, she had the moon and Mars mixed up. They both begin with M, and they're both out there quite a ways.
1: That's true.
0: They're pretty far away.
1: That's true.
0: Although
1: one of them is called the Little Red Planet, and the other one is right next to us.
0: Yeah. I've always been a...
1: that is almost always visible in the sky.
0: You know what's amazing to me is that to this day we haven't developed a telescope that is quite powerful enough to see the flag. That was planned on Mars.
1: Well, this is because Mars is too far away.
0: Well, I mean, it might have tipped over by now, too. You know what I'm saying?
1: Also, I hear that it's
0: and
1: been...
0: And maybe they planted and then took it back home. I mean, that's a possibility.
1: I hear it's been kind of bleached a little bit because there's no atmosphere on Mars.
0: If you think about it, I'm going to guess that the astronauts took it back and put it in the capsule because it would be against protocol to have it on the moon because when it's on the dark side, it wouldn't be illuminated. The flag must be illuminated.
1: No, the dark side of the moon doesn't change.
0: But the moon rotates.
1: No. We've seen the same side of the moon.
0: What?
1: The whole time.
0: No, the moon is turning circles up there.
1: No.
0: No,
1: the face of the moon that we see is always the same face.
0: Really?
1: The dark side of the moon is always the dark side of the moon.
0: Either way.
1: It is always facing us.
0: At nighttime.
1: Yeah.
0: It wouldn't be fair to have the flag up there because it wouldn't be illuminated.
1: Okay, Vaughn. There's no nighttime in space.
0: That's what I'm saying. So,
1: there's no nighttime in space.
0: 570 WNEX. It is the Drive Time Show.
1: Maybe when the Earth is in front of the moon, and so there's no sun to hit the moon.
0: There could be a lunar eclipse, and in that case, the moon would see no light at all.
1: Yeah.
0: You see what I'm saying there?
1: I do not anticipate that happening.
0: I wonder, I have some wonderful family music here.
1: Family music?
0: Yeah.
1: From the two bachelors?
0: No, I mean...
1: There's no family music in this?
0: I have a family story, and it starts out with a dedicated mother. That's how the story...
1: She's a single mom that works two jobs, loves her kids, and never stops. Was that Reba?
2: That is a Reba song. Yeah. Very good.
1: Gentle hands on the heart of a fighter.

0: I'm gonna survive. I survived the Drive Time Show. We should sell shirts that say that. I survived the Drive Time Show, and all I got were these lousy earplugs.
1: That wouldn't be bad. I survived the Drive Time Show, and all I got was this funky ear infection.
0: All I got was meningitis.
1: I've lost my balance. Anyhow,
0: all that happened was I blew out my eardrum.
1: Yeah,
0: man.
1: Criminy. Here we go.
0: The Drive Time Show is not legally or medically responsible for any ear damage.
1: A dedicated mother from Pennsylvania disappeared after. I promise you, this has a. I mean, it has a. It's not a.
0: It's not a bad story.
1: It's got a happy ending.
0: It's in Pennsylvania.
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1: Hey, you're playing corn there, Ron.
0: We add spice to your farm
1: actually,
0: life.
1: I would like a photo of that. Somebody's got the jagged rose. You know what I'm saying? Yeah, I got the crooked cornrows, and he's like, cornrows courtesy of the Drive Time Show.
2: There you go.
1: 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I like that.
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1: Yeah. planting corn, listening to other shows, straight as an arrow. Mm. 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
0: Mm-hmm.
1: A few jagged, and maybe a skip or two as well.
2: Well, get back to your story. I just had to throw that in.
1: I like it there, Ron. I like it. Well, I'll tell you what, we have an enterprising merchandise business here on the Drive Time Show. It just turns out that we don't have any merchandise.
2: Your shirt with your beautiful face.
1: Yeah, I know. Well, our buddy who made the shirt says, I probably could have sold a bunch of them things already. Here's the problem. The big wheels over there. Have I ever mentioned, Ron, that the big wheels, that Ursula, the corporate lawyer, says no an awful lot?
2: Yeah, I haven't seen you with your WNX. Speedo on either.
1: Yeah,
2: so
1: well,
2: there you
1: I
2: go.
1: Mean, there was a there's a licensing issue with the station, and they're like, listen, you're representing us every time you go out there, and if you got our name plastered on your body, that's not a good representation, or something like that.
2: It's always. Laws after laws.
1: Yeah, I know. That's the way it goes, Ron.
2: You're up against the hour, I'll let you go.
1: Thanks, Ron. We appreciate it. 570 WNEX. It is the Drive Time Show. Vaughn, Chloe, and you. Now I'm going to have to be pretty fast. I think I can be.
0: Yeah.
1: Hey, a Pennsylvania mother disappeared after dropping the kids off at school. She would never seen from again.
0: Oh, my goodness.
1: I'm telling you, this is a good story. Oh. She was a dedicated mom. She was going through a divorce. No one quite realized she was going through a divorce, but she dropped the kids off 12 and 8 years old, and then no longer seen. Her car was found 4 days later. The good news, the dedicated mother... after she was declared dead by her husband after 7 years.
0: Oh, my.
1: Who also managed to endure an investigation where they were pretty certain he did her in.
0: Yeah.
1: You know what I'm saying? They were like, well, your wife went missing. Ain't no evidence, so pretty sure it was you.
0: Pretty sure.
1: Yeah, you offed her, and he had to deal with a wicked investigation. 11 years later, she turned out just to be just fine. Yeah, she disappeared after she was pronounced dead.
0: Oh.
1: See, that's why I told you it was a good story.
0: Shit, that she was just fine, but where was she?
1: Well, it turned out she dropped the kids off at school, and they drove away and sat in the car, and then he just didn't know what to do with herself.

a handful of strangers came by, and she was explaining to them her terrible situation, and they're like, why don't you just go hitchhiking with us? And she did. So the dedicated mother left her children behind for 11 years and lived a secret life. She hitchhiked all the way to Florida with a bunch of people and lived there.

0: Finally started a petition drive to put the property tax issue onto the ballot in November in South Dakota. But at the same time, the Secretary of State says no citizen-led ballot measures were submitted by Tuesday's signature deadline, something that hasn't happened in the state in about 50 years. But one group, Dakotans for Health, says a recent court ruling could still leave the door open to turn in signatures later. A 2025 law moved the filing deadline from May to February, but a district court struck that change down as unconstitutional. The state is appealing to the Eighth Circuit, with arguments expected this summer and a decision later. Jim Leach is the attorney for Dakotans for Health.
1: There is no deadline. There are some practicalities, but the state legislature, having chosen not to create a deadline, they're responsible for those problems. What I would advise anyone who's trying to qualify a petition for the ballot is submit it as soon as possible.
0: Co-founder Rick Weiland says the group is still collecting signatures and plans to file when it believes it has enough for the 2026 ballot. They're pushing two proposals. One would make it harder for lawmakers to change or repeal voter-approved measures for 7 years, requiring a 3/4 vote. The other would require any legislative changes to the initiative process to be approved by voters. So why the confusion? Leach says it's simple.
1: What it results from is that we have this initiative process in South Dakota. The legislature hates it, and it's a struggle for power.
0: Other election-related timelines, like public notice requirements, are still in place. America's 250th birthday is getting closer every day, and a group of South Dakotans has been working for years to help plan the celebration. Wednesday, the America's 250 South Dakota Committee talked about taking a South Dakota showcase to the America's State Fair in Washington, D.C.
2: We've been working on a number of fronts on this in order to make South Dakota's presence on the National Mall happen. We've got a series of designs in the works to share about South Dakota's history and culture and moving into the future, and we're working on some interactive displays as well to feature Mount Rushmore, to feature pheasant hunting, and to feature a number of things. And depending on sponsorships and funding, we may have additional people participate in that.
0: That's State Historical Society Director Dr. Ben Jones. He also says putting on a display in D.C. will take plenty of help to pull off, especially when it comes to staffing and logistics.
2: It's a substantial duration from June 23rd to July 10th. We need to get in there, set up, and then staff it several hours a day from that for those that 20-day period. We've got at least two folks every hour that were needed to be open from state government across DOE, across the Historical Society, Ag and Natural Resources is supporting it, and also labor. And we also have some volunteers.
0: The committee is also looking at bringing the Mount Rushmore mascots from Visit Rapid City to the display. Member Mike Derby says the characters could be a big draw for passersby, giving people a reason to stop, take photos, and learn more about South Dakota as the country heads toward the 250th. From the WNAX Newsroom, I'm Colin Strong.
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0: information.
1: A place for our kids to build their future. Paid for by Dusty for Governor.
2: Ketchup or mustard? With

0: asking questions.
1: Yeah, I'm just asking questions. Hey, I'm running for governor of Minnesota.
2: And he won.
0: It's the American people want to know.
2: Because I'm just telling you, a WWE, WWF, whatever you want to call it, Monday Night Raw campaign, SmackDown, cage match campaign would be, that would get more voters out there.
3: Mm-hmm.
2: For sure.
3: Yeah.
2: It definitely would.
3: In Minnesota.
2: I mean, look at Abe Lincoln. He was a wrestler.
3: He was.
2: And he became the president of the United States.
3: Yeah.
2: And he was a Class A wrestler back in the day.
3: We've had a lot of, like, fighters.
2: I wonder if he talked smack. Do you think wrestlers talked smack back then, too?
3: Like 4 score and 7 years ago.
2: 4 score and 3 seconds, I'll pin you to the ground. Yeah, I mean, I don't know.
3: I'm going to make you into a pretzel.
2: Anyhow,
3: that would be a terrifying. If I knew somebody was a wrestler and they just looked me dead in my eyes and said, "I'm going to make you into a pretzel," I would believe them. B, I would be terrified.
2: So Abe Lincoln had them long, lanky arms, and he had the muscly forearms. You know what I mean? Have you ever seen Abe Lincoln up close?
3: Have I ever seen Abe Lincoln up close?
2: So his forearms are longer than most because he got the long arms. You know what I'm saying?
3: I've never seen him up close with his forearms bare.
2: But no, there's statues of Abe Lincoln out there.
3: With his forearms bare?
2: And his forearms are bare, and he's got veiny forearms with all kinds of muscle. You know what I'm saying? And he'd be like, you know that guy's got some grip strength.
3: What are you doing looking at I'm just saying, I like to admire the classical arts. He's got them arms.
2: That's all. And sometimes
3: I just like to imagine what it might be like for Abe Lincoln to fold me like a pretzel.
2: Never mind.
3: This big, muscly forearms.
2: WNAX, it is the Drive Time Show. Vaughn, Chloe, and the...
3: Turn the music down. I'd make an honest Abe out of him. Is that it?
2: I lost my train of thought after I... I was going to say something, and then you just... you went on and on about Abe Lincoln's forearms.
3: Okay, The forearms I've never seen before?
2: They're saying.
3: Where are you saying? I don't know what the...
2: There's all kinds of statues of Abe Lincoln out there.
3: This is the big one in Washington, D.C. He's wearing a full suit jacket.
2: No, there is one of him where he's standing there with a button-down shirt and his sleeves rolled up to his biceps. And you can see his forearms in that one.
3: And he didn't look at his biceps?
2: His forearms were... he's got... His forearms more impressive than his biceps. That's what I'm trying to say. Anyhow.
3: So he's got big old forearms with tiny little biceps.
2: Long story short is that my superintendent in my high school had forearms like that. Right? And he had this deep voice. And I would occasionally have a meeting with him. When he's like, Vaughn, I don't think you should probably be doing that. I don't want to be in trouble with this guy. He's got the Abe Lincoln forearms.
3: He's going to fold me like a pretzel.
2: Yeah, I mean, that's right. Anyhow.
3: What else is there to talk about? I want to know.
2: The governor... It's been a rough couple of days for them southern states, southeastern states.
3: Yeah.
2: Southeastern conference states, whatever you want to call them over there.
3: Is football happening?
2: No, it doesn't have anything to do with football. It's
3: Roll
2: just
3: Tide. That's all I know.
2: No.
3: That's all I know.
2: I mean, it's like, all right. It turns out they're over in North Carolina during the COVID.
3: Yeah.
2: All right. Yes. I have a friend who may or may not have been incarcerated during the COVID. Okay. This friend of mine or may not have been incarcerated during the COVID got out because of the COVID.
3: Oh.
2: You
3: okay.
2: See what I'm saying?
3: Yeah.
2: She's a nice young lady. There she is in.
3: Briefly incarcerated.
2: Possibly incarcerated. And one day, Janine gets pulled out of general population.
3: Janine Pirro?
2: No, it was not Janine Pirro. It was just Janine. It was

0: tough gal. Anyhow, she got pulled out of a general population, and
1: they called her Mean Clean Jameen.
0: And then when she came back, she grabbed all the stuff out of her cell, and away she was gone. And then everyone is like, uh-oh, Janine is singing like a canary.
1: Oh.
0: What the heck is she singing about? Right?
1: Oh, yeah, yeah.
0: And then the next day, it was somebody else. And like on the third day, it was my friend who may or may not have been incarcerated. And that's when they realized they're letting everyone out because of the COVID.
1: Oh.
0: Hey, because it's not safe to be in the pokey. When the COVID-19 was going on.
1: Yeah.
0: Well, it turns out in North Carolina, they let a handful of people out of the pokey as well. And they rearrested half of them, which is pretty good. I mean, when you think about it, 50% of the people who got out of jail during COVID didn't do at least enough to get rearrested.
1: In North Carolina.
0: In North Carolina, however, 50% of them did. Nearly half of the inmates that got sprung during the COVID went on to commit more crimes and get rearrested.
1: Well, this time it was a little safer to rearrest them.
0: That's probably true. 600 of the 3,500 that were released committed very serious crimes.
1: How serious is Barry?
0: I mean, 18 ended somebody's life. There were a fair number of them that were violent crimes of other natures.
1: Of other natures?
0: Yeah. So, I mean,
1: Law and Order SVU?
0: Yeah, there you go. Yeah, that. And so, anyhow, it turns out that didn't work out so well. But it happened everywhere, and I don't know why they're blaming North Carolina here.
1: Because all the focus is on the southern states right now.
0: There is a lot of focus on the southern states.
1: And kind of when you're, like, poking around, sometimes you just find other things.
0: Anyhow,
1: I can talk about this one, too.
0: I'm guessing, and I don't know what the rearrest rate was nationwide.
1: I don't know either.
0: They only care about North Carolina in this case.
1: I don't even think anybody's really looked into it too much.
0: Speaking of down south, the mayor of Georgiatown.
1: The one we talked about yesterday?
0: No.
1: Different?
0: No. Oh, wait a minute. Hang on just a second. It is also a North Carolina town. I apologize.
1: I had my brain set to Georgia, and now we got to go all the way to North Carolina.
0: Charlotte, North Carolina.
1: Okay.
0: So, all right. So the lady who was the mayor over there, Charlotte. And then she ran for re-election.
1: Oh. Okay.
0: And she got re-elected very easily.
1: Okay.
0: Her name is Vi. Her last name is Lyles. All right. You remember when that thing happened in North Carolina on the bus or light rail, whatever it was. Okay. Anyhow, she got reelected as the mayor, and now she's like, okay, now that I've been reelected, I'm going to quit.
1: What?
0: She abruptly resigned just months after her successful reelection bid.
1: Maybe she just wanted to prove she could do it.
0: And I guess so, maybe.
1: All right, think about it.
0: I mean, I don't know.
1: Maybe she was like, yeah, you know what? I'm going to go one more time, but I'm not going to commit too hard.
0: She said, serving as Charlotte's mayor has been the honor of my life. I'm proud of our record, navigating various challenges, strengthening our economy, investing in our neighborhoods, and building a foundation for Charlotte's continued success during a time of rapid growth. But now's the next time for the next phase of my life.
1: Where's she going?
0: She's going to spend more time with her grandkids.
1: They always say that.
0: Yeah, they do.
1: They always say that.
0: That's for sure.
1: Are they spending more time with their grandkids, or are they just saying that?
0: I mean, that's a very good question.
1: There should be a coalition of grandkids that form. You know, just be like, my grandpa, my grandma said that they were leaving politics to spend more time with me, and they haven't.
2: I haven't got anything for my birthday.
1: They decided to take a Disney cruise.
0: Yeah, I mean, I don't know. I could just see the marches now. Grandkids against everything.
1: Grandkids against a grandkid exploitation in politics. It's a very long
0: name. Now, wait a minute. That's not exactly true, because grandkids don't mind being exploited
1: in politics.
0: By grandparents. I had to explain this to my daughter around my parents.
1: Yeah.
0: It's like, listen, I know you love them, and I do too,
1: mm-hmm.
0: but those aren't the people I grew up with. Okay? I'm just telling you right now, those people are

0: height.
1: I don't know who those are.
0: And
1: I don't know where they've decided.
0: They have never threatened to give you a licking or anything like that. And back in the old days, that's what they used to do all the time.
1: Yeah.
0: And so, just saying. Anyhow. Yeah. And also, it turns out that grandparents have candy in their house.
1: My grandparents never had candy. My great-grandma had candy all the time.
0: Really?
1: It was everywhere.
0: And soda pop in cans.
1: Oh, my gosh. Don't get me started.
0: I'll never forget the first time I went to somebody's house when I was a kid, and they had cans of soda in their house.
1: Yeah.
0: I'm like, what? I only thought you could get it in that giant glass jug. Which later became plastic.
1: Did you just send out giant glass jugs?
0: Yeah, you used to be get the...
1: It was the milkman and the Coca-Cola man. And then maybe if you wanted the Pepsi-Cola man.
0: Get the Pepsi and the
1: Dr.
0: Coke.
1: Dr. Pepper came in his
0: jug
1: old little
0: that
1: car.
0: Was like a foot tall. It was a...
1: Made of glass?
0: I don't remember if they were liters or if they were a quart. I think it was 2 quarts. I'm going to have to remember this now. I got to have to look up somebody out there knows just how big those glass bottles were. You didn't want to drop one of them bad boys. That's your recycling money right there. You just went broke.
1: Mm-hmm.
0: 570 WNEX, it is the Drive Time Show. Katie is already here. She's ready to go.
1: We're ready to go.
0: Katie from South Dakota Magazine be joining us in just a moment or two. And we're looking forward to it. 570 WNEX, it is the Drive Time Show.
2: I'm Dan Loney with Your Money Now. The U.S. Postal Service reported a net loss of $1.95 billion in its latest quarter as the financial crisis for the agency continues. Mail volumes continue to decline as it readies another price hike for stamps. A first-class stamp will go to 82 cents from 78 cents on July 12th. USPS also said last month that it would temporarily suspend employer payments for federal pensions to conserve cash. Canvas, an online learning management application, had a cybersecurity incident yesterday, but appears to be back up and running. Canvas works with over 9,000 schools and 275 million users worldwide to manage homework, tests, grades, and more. The hacking group Shiny Hunters claimed responsibility for the hack. The markets were higher across the board today. The Dow Industrial Average up 12 points at 49,609. NASDAQ up 441. The S&P 500 gained 61. The NASDAQ and S&P 500 posting record closes. That's Your Money Now.
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2: EBS News Brief. Six U.S. states are monitoring former passengers of a Dutch cruise ship for hantavirus exposure. Some 150 passengers remain on the ship, which is expected to reach the Canary Islands territory in the early hours of Sunday. CBS's Tom Hansen.
3: These people who are on this ship may still not know that they are infected. That is the huge concern.
2: A three-day ceasefire goes into effect tomorrow between Russia and Ukraine. CBS's Linda Kenyon.
4: Posting on social media, the president said, quote, "This request was made directly by me." He added, "Hopefully it is the beginning of the end of a very long, deadly, hard-fought war."
2: A win for Republicans as the Virginia Supreme Court rejects Democrats' redrawn U.S. House maps approved by voters. Loyola Law School professor Lori Levinson.
5: The referendum would have taken them to 10-1, yet the state Supreme Court said that the timing of the referendum did not comply with the rules.
2: CBS News Brief, I'm Jennifer Kuiper.
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9: 570 WNAX News. Tonight, mostly clear, a low of 49. Winds will gust to 25 miles an hour tonight and Saturday, when we'll have morning sprinkles. Partly sunny, high of 70. Saturday night, partly cloudy, low of 39. Gusts to 20 miles an hour Saturday night and Sunday, when it will be sunny with a high of 71. Multiple agencies are searching for an inmate who escaped during a transfer from the federal prison camp in Yankton. Authorities say 37-year-old Isaiah Ramirez failed to report to his assigned residential reentry center in Lubbock, Texas on Tuesday night, May 5th at around 8:30 p.m. Ramirez had been transferred from the federal prison camp in Yankton. Officials confirmed that Ramirez did make it to the state of Texas before disappearing. The U.S. Marshals Service and the FBI have been notified, and an internal investigation is now underway. Ramirez is described as a white Hispanic male with black hair and brown eyes. He is 5 feet 4 inches tall and weighs about 150 pounds. Anyone with information is urged to contact the U.S. Marshals Service at 605-330-4351. Ramirez was sentenced in the Western District of Texas to 240 months in prison for conspiracy to possess with intent to distribute and distribute 500 grams or more of methamphetamine. Volunteer firefighters across South Dakota are getting help replacing critical protective gear. A new state grant program is now taking applications after lawmakers set aside $5 million for the Department of Public Safety. The money is aimed at volunteer departments where at least 70% of the membership is unpaid. Grant dollars can be used for personal protective equipment like helmets, coats and pants, gloves, boots, breathing gear, and other required firefighting PPE. State officials say some departments have delayed upgrades as budgets tighten and donations fluctuate, leaving crews with older equipment. Applications are being sent by mail and email, and departments have until August 1st to apply. More information is available through the South Dakota State Fire Marshal's Office and the Department of Public Safety website. From the WNAX.

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1: Make it easy, Steve, with another WNAX Trips update. 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

0: cerebral reading.
1: I thought you were giving me a quiz.
2: No, but like, I mean, it's kind of cool, though, to get engaged there. I mean, the air's a little thinner. I mean, my chances, I guess if I were ever to ask some lady to marry me, I would,
3: needs to be somewhere where they're not thinking straight.
2: Where the air's a little thinner, maybe she's limited on oxygen.
1: That's a great
2: idea. You know what
1: I'm
2: saying? but your feet are still on the ground.
3: Yes.
2: You know what I'm saying?
3: You wouldn't do it like paragliding?
2: No. That would be dangerous. And nothing that involved a parachute either.
3: No.
2: You know what I mean? No. It's like you go up there, you got to do a little skydiving. It's like, would you marry?
3: And you just, you can pass out while you're going.
2: Falls Park you have in there. How about this one, right? Dana J. Dyke House.
1: Yeah, that was a fun one. I think it was a cheerleader got married to a band member.
2: Ah.
1: Yeah, it was cute.
2: About that?
1: And their kids now go to SDSU.
2: Oh, do they really?
1: Yeah.
2: Also, some of these, I see it now. It was from some time back. They're not all just recent.
1: Yeah. And one of my favorite ones was this one right here. Well, one of the great photographers is featured in here, too.
2: Oh, really?
1: The photographers that we've had that we've worked with for years, Greg Lotza from Sioux Falls.
2: Gotcha.
1: He's on page 29, and he got engaged to his wife in 1992 at Sylvan Lake. And that's a super cute, dated photo, but
3: it's so cute, though.
1: I know.
2: It is definitely 1992 in that photo.
1: It is.
2: For sure.
1: And they're still happily married.
2: Oh, that's wonderful.
1: Well, I guess all these people are still happily married because otherwise they probably wouldn't have volunteered to talk to us.
2: That does make some sense, quite possibly. So it's got to be fun collecting those stories like that, right?
1: Yep, definitely. And, you know, like I said, what I really love is when things keep on surprising me because I have worked at the magazine for so long. I always look for, you know, things that are fun and still surprise me. Then I know our readers are going to still be entertained. Like Christopher and Carrie that got engaged at Willow Creek Trail. That's something I hadn't heard of and I really want to check out now.
2: Really?
1: So basically, I think it was a fun way to get across the whole state, talk to some interesting people and some really beautiful photos.
2: Yeah, for sure. And a great way to tell people about some of the even secret places that might be in South Dakota that we don't necessarily realize are there.
1: And I'm kind of hoping that people start writing us letters telling us where they got engaged. That would be fun to run some letters in the next issue of other exciting places.
2: Yeah, for sure, because there's got to be, there has to be a bunch.
1: Yeah.
2: I mean, every engagement story has a story, right? I mean, there's just nothing really generic about them.
3: It's kind of like giving up your fishing spot.
2: That is true, too.
3: It's like, what did you do? I got this really special place. It's a little off the beaten path.
2: I mean, some people might not want to share where they got engaged.
1: I guess there's all the kinds of people out there. You're right.
2: So, I mean, that's always fun to share stories like that. Of course, you have a handful of great stories. The articles are wonderful. And as I'm paging through, I see that you got Royce Williams in here. It's a story by your father, by Bernie Hunhoff. Unforgotten in Wilmont. He was given the State of the Union address.
1: Right.
2: The son of Wilmont, South Dakota, was given a Medal of Honor for a recently declassified dogfight that took place during the Vietnam War. And now it actually took place when we weren't supposed to be involved in things, and that's why it was classified.
1: Right.
2: It is the longest dogfight in naval history. Royce Williams was from South Dakota, he lives in California now, but he was given that award, and your father has a nice article and a wonderful picture of him in front of a very modern Army jet, or Air Force jet, I should say.
1: Yep, and so, Royce is from Wilmot, and I think, and the article is just fascinating. Like, I think that, if that was the only article, I think this would still be one of our best issues we've ever had if it was the only article in the magazine. That's how interesting it is. So I'd really encourage people to go out and get this magazine just for that article. But also we went just a step further, and

0: and we have kind of everybody who in South Dakota who won medals of honor, and every single one of those men in and of itself is a really interesting story as well.
1: Yeah, of course, some of those names we'll recognize, like Joe Foss. Well, certainly most people would recognize that name, but not all the other names.
0: And Leo Thorsness, I think people would recognize that name too.
1: Yeah, for sure.
0: Yeah, they're really interesting, and some of them, you know, didn't make it. It's all. It was worth revisiting them, and I love finding stories like that where we can tie something that's kind of happening currently, you know, him just winning that Medal of Honor and getting honored at the State of the Union address with, like, the historical aspect of it, and then being able to tell other people's stories who deserve that recognition as
1: well. Yeah, for sure. Well, Chloe and I commented on Royce at the State of the Union address. The guy is cool as a cucumber even there, because as the president was visiting, talking about him and he was getting awarded, he gave the president a wink.
2: Yep.
1: Reminds like, yeah, you got it there, big guy.
2: Yeah. That's right.
1: It's just like, man, that guy is fighter pilot through and through.
0: He really is. And he's 100 years old now, which you guys probably remembered from that. But he's 100 years old and he is just a firecracker. And I know my dad had a ton of fun talking to him and interviewing him for the story.
1: Oh, I can only imagine.
0: And I know he's really popular now, too. Like, a lot of people were wanting to interview him. And it was hard for my dad to even get through to talk to him. Like, he was getting so many interview requests.
1: Sure he was.
0: But it was obviously worth it, and he did tell my dad that it meant a lot to him to be featured in South Dakota, his home state.
1: Isn't that that special? Well, it's one of the special things about South Dakota Magazine, for sure. This is an article by you here, Katie, and this is I haven't had a chance to read it, you write a story, an article about the Sundance. It's a highly misunderstood a spiritual journey ceremony. Native Americans and early settlers, early ministry. You know, there were a lot of missionaries very early into the into this area, and some of them were very, very terrified, very confused by the Sundance. But you have a great article on it.
0: Yeah, for me, it was just a fascinating subject to road to go down. So the Sundance was actually banned, I'm thinking, in 1882, and possibly 1883, but the Sundance was banned by the U.S. government. And I think, so leading around that, it was obviously extremely misunderstood. It was seen as just something completely barbaric. But once you start reading about it and talking to people, you know, it's the opposite of that, we'll just say. It's about making a sacrifice for the good of your entire community, for the good of your tribe. And it's extremely complex. It's nothing simple.
1: Right.
0: The rules are very spelled out. The Sundance actually starts like a whole year before the actual Sundance is held, which is usually around the summer equinox. I wrote the story because I was invited to go to a Sundance last summer.
1: Wow.
0: Pretty close here to Yankton. And it was an extremely moving experience. And it was kind of hard for me to put into words. So I kind of just tried to just explain what I saw in just like a simple way. But the most touching part of it for me was I'm kind of jumping all around here, but I want to say that I think it's important to say that in 1978, the ban on the Sundance was lifted. And I think, if I remember right, like in the 1970s, like around that time, the Sundance started appearing in a lot of popular culture. Mm-hmm. It was featured in a lot of movies and things like that.
1: Sure.
0: And I don't know if that's one of the reasons, like, the ban was lifted, like people maybe started to understand it a little bit better, or just, you know, and the Native Americans obviously really wanted to
1: claim
0: their culture.
1: It had been part of their culture, and they hadn't been able to practice that culture. And if you think of that, it is 90 years or so where they're not able to practice that. That is a generation of people that grew up without having the experience of it.
0: Yeah, and so I think it's considered to be, I think

0: I don't want to say a blanket, but over all tribes, but it's considered to be kind of the most sacred of all the Native American tribes in general. And here's a really good quote, I think, that helps put that in perspective. And it's from a 1918 book called Teton Sioux Music, which is fascinating if you're at all interested in these subjects. But a Lakota man told the author, "The sun dance was our first and only religion. We believe that there is a mysterious power greater than all others, which is represented by nature, one form of representation being the sun. Thus, we made sacrifices to the sun, and our petitions were granted." And so, yeah, so when I was invited and I went there and to support a friend, basically, and to support a friend, basically, it means the Sundance is, you know, in a circular area enclosure, and around the outside, that's where the supporters can stand. And as a supporter, you're there to, because for 4 days, the Sundancers can't eat or drink. And so the supporters are, you know, it sounds a little bit woo-woo, but we are eating and drinking kind of and sending our energy to the dancers.
1: Mm-hmm. Yep.
0: And the supporters are invited to inside the ring at one point, which was on the third day. I was invited inside along with all the other supporters, and we kind of went down the middle of the ring, and the men were on the right side and the women were on the left, kind of all the way across the ring. There was about 68 dancers total, and then they blessed us as we walked down the center of the ring and kind of you know, brushed us with sage and eagle feathers, and we got to pray at the sacred tree halfway. That's kind of always in the middle. And the sacred tree is like could be a whole story of itself on how it's selected and cut down and things like that, but it's a part of the ceremony. So yeah, I wanted to cover that, kind of like my own experience, and then I also, you know, read some supporting books and things like that, just to try to give people like a comprehensive view of what the Sundance means to the Native American culture and kind of how it has been portrayed by white people throughout the years. And I don't know. I just really hope people enjoy it.
1: Well, I think it's important to have a good understanding. Most of us probably do not. And so it's good to at least read this and get a grasp on it. You're in rare company to have witnessed one. There's not very many people that get that option. And so it's a great article to read. I'm looking forward to it because I haven't read it yet. And Katie, if you have time, you can certainly stick around. We have one more segment of the Drive Time Show coming up.
0: I think that we could come up with some things to talk about.
1: That sounds great. 570 WNEX, it is the Drive Time Show. Vaughn, Chloe, and Katie Hunhoff from the South Dakota Magazine. She's going to join us in the next segment as well. We'll continue talking about this, the new issue that is just out now. And, of course, there's going to be an issue that celebrates the 250th year of this country as well. We'll maybe hint about that just ever so much, too. 570.
2: Producers Livestock has been helping farm families make money, access credit, and protect their profits for over 80 years. Their commodities division offers a unique hedge contract program for livestock.

0: police departments, dispatch, and corrections to train there. The announcement came as part of an executive order from U.S. Interior Secretary Doug Burgum creating an Indian Country Violent Crime Task Force. The task force is expected to coordinate federal, tribal, and state partners and focus on issues like opioid trafficking, predatory crimes against children, and missing person and homicide cases. Traditionally, BIA and tribal recruits have gone to a federal academy in Artesia, New Mexico, for basic training. Burgum has argued that the distance makes recruiting and retention harder in the Northern Plains. In South Dakota, some tribes rely on BIA policing, while others run their own departments. South Dakota officials have pushed for a Great Plains BIA Academy in Pierre, pointing to the state's law enforcement training program already based there. Congressman Dusty Johnson called the North Dakota site better than New Mexico, but said he'd still like to see more training happen in Pierre. Attorney General Marty Jankley says he will continue pushing for a tribal law enforcement training center in South Dakota after the federal government announced plans for a new Bureau of Indian Affairs Academy in North Dakota. In a statement Thursday, Jankley said the new facility is a step in the right direction, but added that it still creates travel and accessibility challenges for many tribal officers in South Dakota. A firm start date hasn't been announced. Burgum's order directs Indian Affairs to develop curriculum for police, corrections, and communications courses at Camp Grafton beginning in the second quarter of fiscal year 2026. Students, veterans, and community members gathered in Yankton Thursday to raise a special flag marking South Dakota's role in America's 250th celebration. The ceremony was held near the Gavin's Point Recreational Center, where an America 250 South Dakota flag is now flying for the weekend. The flag, which features designs specific to South Dakota, is explained by Kevin Larson of the South Dakota State Historical Society.
1: As part of the flag, the background is replicating the Badlands of South Dakota, one of the most breathtaking places in South Dakota, the Badlands. So we thought we need that in the background. And in the foreground, we needed to pay tribute to our American Indian friends that were here before we were. So what better way to pay tribute to our Native American friends than the great majestic bison? So that's what we did in the forefront of the flag design.
0: Sacred Heart fifth graders helped with the raising, and local American Legion and VFW members posted the colors. The American flag that had been flying was folded and taken to be professionally retired. Center owner Mariah Nelson says the event came together after a call from Yankton Thrive and the South Dakota Historical Society. Nelson says the America 250 flag being flown this weekend is smaller than the center's usual American flag, but once it comes down, a new 30 by 50 foot American flag will go back up on one of the largest flagpoles in Yankton County. From the WNAX newsroom, I'm Colin Strombeck.
2: This August, we're once again flying folks to London and then boarding the Eurostar.
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0: Murray. I mean, you don't, honestly, you just sit back and listen to Anne Murray sing. You don't have to sing.
1: You told me to sing.
0: Well, I mean, I know our listeners wanted to sing along with the chorus, but...
1: You weren't talking to me?
0: No, I was... I mean, anyone can sing along if they want to.
1: You should clarify.
2: Yeah, I think so.
0: All right, everybody, go ahead, sing along if you want to, including Chloe. Here we go.

0: By the way, we're breaking every rule of radio when we do that.
1: There's rules?
0: Not, yeah, I know. Well, we're not
1: I
0: radio.
1: Just thought we can't say any bad words.
0: Yeah, that's true. You can't say
1: Any bad words
0: or
1: in the legal ID, which was impressed upon us by our boss.
0: Yeah,
1: today.
0: That as well. There's a bunch of unwritten rules of radio.
1: Supposed to know the unwritten rules.
0: Well, I know, and we don't know them here, and I don't ever want anyone to tell us what they are.
1: I don't read Braille.
0: Because we break a lot of them, I'm told. And that's okay.
2: We break a lot of rules of the magazine, too. Like,
0: we don't
2: use the Oxford comma.
0: Really?
2: Yeah.
0: Oh, my goodness gracious.
1: I can't endorse this magazine anymore.
0: Anti-Oxford comma. Yeah. Now, I have to admit, if you showed me an Oxford comma, I'm not positive I would recognize it.
1: I think you would.
0: Would I?
1: I think you would.
0: Is it the little dot with a...
1: Okay, that's just a comma.
2: No,
1: the Oxford comma is a way of using the comma.
0: Oxford comma is like with an accent, right? Oh, tea and crumpets, it's a comma.
1: That kind of sounds Australian.
2: I really don't think our readers care if we use it or not. I think Vaughn, you're a great exhibit for that.
1: Vaughn is average reader.
2: Yeah.
0: Yeah, I mean, I write without very much.
1: Vaughn is a little bit more on the left side of the bell curve of readers. But, yes, he's basically in the middle.
0: But no, and what I mean, as far as a reading comprehension,
1: yeah,
0: I'm way on the top. I am way on the end of the bell curve.
1: Which one?
0: I mean, the one end that's really good.
1: Okay.
0: That end.
1: Over there.
0: But as far as writing, with punctuation,
1: there's a lot of famous writers out there that didn't use punctuation at all because they didn't like the way that it looked.
0: Yeah, I mean,
1: or they just didn't know. Either way, they're very famous.
0: We've had this discussion before, maybe off air, but I have to type every day the 5-State Trader.
1: We've had this discussion. It's actually code word for we've argued about this before.
0: Chloe is a bit of a...
1: He's going to call me something here, and I just don't agree.
0: She learned English. That's all.
2: I feel like I always disappoint people as like the publisher of South Dakota Magazine. I learned English too, I guess, but I did get a D in grammar in high school.
0: Uh-huh.
2: But I would like to think that, you know, being the editor of South Dakota Magazine, it's way more.

0: than grammar, right? Or punctuation.
1: So much.
0: Like, I feel like my main job is to be kind of like the gatekeeper for stories that I think are interesting or not interesting. That's how I edit.
2: Right.
0: And, you know, luckily for me nowadays, there's like computer programs that do stuff like that. We just have to tell the computer program that we don't want the Oxford comma.
2: No, and kudos to having a D in your class in high school, because I graduated high school English with a D as well.
1: In what?
2: English.
1: Oh.
2: And look at me. I use it every day.
1: Look at
2: right
1: you.
2: Here.
0: I know, exactly.
2: I'm speaking
0: like the
2: in it.
0: Diagramming sentences, that was so hard for me. And it's like, I do not need to know how to diagram sentences.
2: There we go.
0: Anyway, okay.
2: Back to the South Dakota magazine, Katie. All right. This is something, if you ever get invited to this, you have to call me and I will go with you. And I'm going to wear the...
1: If you can party crash?
2: Sparkliest sport coat I got.
1: Oh.
2: Because you have a story about branding in this issue of South Dakota Magazine. And it's just way, way, way cool.
0: It is pretty cool. And, you know, it's kind of a photo essay. And it's, people are dressed up in tuxes doing their branding.
2: Yeah, how about that?
0: And I think you could get invited pretty easily because you're a member of the press. They would love it if you came.
2: You think so?
1: I think he could sneak in. He could blend in with this crowd. And that you can't say that about a lot of crowds involved.
0: Well, yeah, plus you know, you put on a tux, that they'll welcome you there.
2: He's supposed to be here. Sport coat that looks a little bit like that.
1: You might actually be able to out-host the host. That host jacket, though, is really good.
2: Yeah, but here's the thing. They got the fancy sport coats on. Mm-hmm. That one's a sequined purple.
1: Yeah.
2: And you got this other guy with a really nice-looking sport coat and the leather chaps.
1: Yeah.
0: Mm-hmm.
2: And I'm just wondering if I could wear my gold leather pants to this deal.
1: Would you put chaps over them?
2: It's a little bit sacrilege to cover the pants up with chaps.
1: Is it more sacrilege to not wear chaps?
2: I don't know. That'd be the hard part
0: I think you'd be okay with the gold pants. They would make a statement on their own.
2: That is true. That wouldn't be real helpful, though, because I'm not very flexible in them pants.
0: I don't know if they would expect you to be helpful. Have you been to a branding before?
2: I haven't been to a branding before.
0: Okay.
2: No, and they're doing it the old-fashioned way. They're on horseback, and they're roping things, and they're laying them down on the ground and doing the branding.
0: Yes.
2: But it's like, I don't know, it's like ballroom branding.
1: Ballroom branding.
2: That's what I would call it.
1: Yeah?
2: And that's it's a unique
0: situation. It is unique. You know, another thing, I've never heard about in all my years at the magazine, so another fun surprise in the magazine.
2: Yeah, for sure. I haven't ever heard about that either. It is a community event, though, in a number of areas, the branding is.
0: Absolutely. I know. I've been seeing some, Facebook announcements for people who are saying, hey, we're having our branding this weekend if anyone wants to come. So it's branding time, yeah.
2: Yeah. And so
1: it's going to be like the Kentucky Derby out here, you know.
2: Well, I mean, maybe so.
1: That's the next step in evolution, is they got to put on the really cool hats.
2: Well, I mean,
0: maybe this story will inspire other brandings to kind of do something, just go like one step further.
1: Right.
2: Yeah. Well, make it a commercial thing. You know what I mean? Make it an event where the public can show up. I mean,
0: I think people would love that. Yeah,
2: yeah, for sure. We'll send Chloe put her at the gate and have her take some money. She's like, okay, $3 to get into the branding.
1: I'm going to up the price for everybody's wearing fancy clothes, though.
2: Really?
1: Yeah.
2: It's like, oh, you look...
0: we did this, we would have tourists from all over Europe just coming here in droves to see our branding.
1: That looks like silk. You have a weird accent. I'm going to charge you a little bit more.
2: It's a billionaire tack on you.
1: Yeah.
2: So, no, I mean, I do. I agree. I think there are a number of things that we do. Now, in fairness, there's a number of things that we do in farming and in animal agriculture and so on, that you'd kind of like to keep behind closed doors.
1: Yeah.
2: Because not everything is pretty. You know what I mean? When you're raising livestock, when you're doing this, you're doing that, not everything is pretty. But everything is what it is. You know what I mean? And so that's just the way of life. And so I do think there's a way to commercialize it. I do think there's a way that people would enjoy being part of it. A lot of people would.
0: I think so too. Sometimes I wonder if people have that kind of reaction where they're like, okay, this is grittier than I thought it would be, or it's because they weren't educated before they came. you know, as long as you know, and, you know, in South Dakota, we pretty much grew up knowing

0: you know, kind of what happens and what happens at rodeos and that kind of thing. It's not our first rodeo. But yeah, I think if we educated our tourists, they would be prepared and understand just like, you know, some of our other traditions here. We could explain why and how it happens that way.
1: Yeah, I mean, there's a lot of those traditions when it comes to agriculture that people don't understand, and it would be good if they did. Not just when it comes to animal agriculture, but in other things as well. And I do think there's some groups out there mm-hmm. that try pretty hard to do those things. So, so many great stories in this issue of South Dakota Magazine.
0: Thanks, and I kind of enjoyed looking through it again because
1: the cover photo
0: we sent
1: is pretty
0: it to my printer a couple months ago. But yeah, thanks. That's taken here in Yankton.
2: Was it really?
0: That's Kiki, our circulation director's daughter.
1: Really?
0: Mm-hmm.
1: How about
0: right
1: that?
0: Right on the Missouri River.
1: Oh, it's a great photo. There are so many beautiful places on the Missouri River. I don't know that field of flowers, though.
2: That's being gatekept from you specifically.
1: Well, I mean, that's very possible.
0: it's not being kept from anyone. But, like, do you remember in 2011 when we had that flood?
1: Yeah.
0: That big flood?
1: I do. Yep.
0: The river flooded, and then for some reason, those daisies didn't used to be there before, but then after the flood, seeds spread and they're all over the place down by the river.
1: Sure. Well, it changed everything when water came through. That flood of 2011 went all the way up over I-29 here.
2: Did it?
1: Yeah. And so Chloe might not remember.
2: I was 9. Wait, what month did it happen?
1: Because
2: then I was 10. If it was after October, I was 10.
1: I gotcha. Well, I mean,
2: so I would have gotten.
1: I don't remember what month it happened. It happened in the springtime, I think, but it happened throughout the year.
2: Oh.
1: So,
0: I think it started in the spring. Yeah.
1: South Dakota Magazine has some social media stuff as well. Is that right, Katie?
0: Yeah. Well. For sure. We're like on Facebook, and we have a TikTok account now, which is awesome, and Instagram. But like the big news in that digital area for us is that we have a new website and we're really proud of. We created it in-house. Our graphic designer, Andrea, created it for us. And I think it does a really good job. It's beautiful, which I love. And it just does a good job, I think, hopefully reflecting the quality of the magazine digitally. But of course, it's not the magazine because the magazine itself only comes in print. So if you subscribe, then you can get the print magazine, but our website is kind of, we're hoping people go there to subscribe, but you can't actually read the magazine on our website.
1: Gotcha. Well, I think that's okay.
2: Yeah.
1: Right? We have, we say that we have something similar here on the, you get the Drive Time Show by listening
0: exactly.
1: to the Drive Time
0: yep.
1: Show.
0: Yep.
1: There's a lot of people out there is like, hey, can't you just make it available to us in another way? And it's like, no, just listen.
0: Exactly. No, I think that's really important. For local media to, you know, we have to actually make money to stay alive. So that's what we're going to do.
1: Yeah, that's exactly right.
0: But I think hopefully we do a good job of reflecting the quality of the magazine without kind of like giving that content away. But in the future, all of our archives will be available online. If you subscribe, you can log in and read all of our articles from the last 40 years eventually.
1: Yeah. And that would be fun to have. And it'll be a subscription-based thing. And so... that'll be nice. Of course, you guys are working on the 250th already.
0: Yep.
1: Well.
0: So our deadline's coming up fast. In a couple of weeks, we have our deadline, and the July August issue is actually our arts issue. We used to put out a really beautiful arts journal, and we're kind of blending it with the magazine now. So it's going to be 150 pages, which I think is the biggest magazine we've ever had in the history of the magazine. It'll be 150 page magazine. Focus on the arts, and within there we have a great story for the 250th, where we asked artists from across the state to do a painting that reflects like what that area looked like 250 years ago. So we're hoping that as readers look through the magazine and look through the article, they're kind of transported back in time, because we're going to have about 14 paintings now that just kind of show what life would be like in South Dakota 250 years ago. So that was kind of our take on the 250th celebration. And it was really fun working with artists from all across the state and coming up with like all the different scenarios that they painted.
1: Yeah, that would be, that's just a, that's, it's a little, it's a unique challenge right there, Katie. And that sounds wonderful. Looking forward to that.

0: and it, so it's our arts issue too. So all the stories are also going to be kind of focused on the arts culture in South Dakota. So it's a really fun issue.
1: 570 WNEX, it is the Drive Time Show. Well, Katie from South Dakota Magazine sitting in with us. Thanks so much, Katie. We appreciate it.
0: Thank you for having me.
1: We got Twins baseball coming up in just a few minutes here on 570 WNEX. It is Mother's Day weekend.
2: Oh, yeah.
1: Don't forget it's Mother's Day weekend, Chloe.
2: I did it. I keep like remembering and then forgetting and then remembering.
1: Mm-hmm.
2: I got my mom flowers this morning, so, and I took it to her workplace. It's not like I haven't done anything. I have. It's just keep forgetting.
1: What's
2: this, Rika?
1: I made secret plans. Thank goodness I talked to somebody.
2: Yeah.
1: And it turns out my secret plans would not work at all.
2: That's the problem with secret plans. I always worry about secret plans because they're secret.
1: I mean, someone knows the secret, unless, of course, it's just me who came up with the secret plan.
2: Right.
1: I mean, Chloe and I were involved in a secret plan, and we still still catching the wrath from that one.
2: What was that?
1: Birthday party we went to. 570 WNEX, it is the Drive Time Show.

Janowski. Cleveland just took the last two games in Kansas City to split a four-game set with the Royals. As a result, the Guardians 20-19 and the only team over 500 in the division. The Twins, after dropping the final two games in Washington, D.C., are 16-22, looking up at everyone in the Central, 3.5 games behind front-running Cleveland. Now, for the first time since September 2nd of 2023, Twins going to be involved in a game where both starting pitchers are lefties. It was Dallas Keuchel and Jordan Montgomery of the Rangers back then. Today, it's going to be Connor Prelip and Parker Messick. Now, these two are linked back to the 22 draft when Prelip was selected just six picks in front of Messick in the second round. This is going to be Connor's fourth major league start. He's 1-0 with a 3.86 ERA and coming off a decent outing against Toronto on Saturday, a pair of solo homers in five innings, but the Jays pounced on the Twins' bullpen in an 11-4 win. Messick 3-1 with a 2.40 ERA on the year. He took the loss Sunday when he allowed four runs, including three home runs, in five innings at the A's. This will be his second time taking

0: by Anthony Bonda, who started his outing with a walk and a hit by pitch. Bases loaded, Curtis Meade lofted one into shallow right center. A defensive lapse by Matt Wallner and Luke Keyshaw let the ball drop for an RBI fielder's choice. It was a three-run inning, which featured just one hit. Now the Twins clawed back. Ryan Jeffers' solo homer in the sixth made it a one-run game and chased Irvin. And then Josh Bell's pinch-hit RBI double off of J.P. Poulin in the seventh knotted things up at five. But in the home half, Ruiz again, this time leading off against John Klein.
1: 3-1. Swung on and pulled deep into right field corner. Outman chasing after it, and that ball is into the bullpen for a home run. Keibert Ruiz have a day. It's 6-5 in favor of the Nationals.
0: Yeah, Ruiz went 3-for-4, all three hits, extra base variety. He drove in four, and that gave the Nats the lead for good. They added one more in that frame. They won it 7-5 to take the series, their first series win at home all season. Klein the win, Poulin the W, and Gus Varland picked up the save. Now, after the game, Klein optioned back to AAA St. Paul. Today, the Twins activated Yoandrés Gómez, whom they picked up in a trade on Wednesday from Tampa. So Connor Prelip in the role of stopper today, and he has only allowed 8 hits through his first 3 big league starts. Joe Ryan, the only other Twin, excluding openers, to allow fewer combined hits in their first major league starts. He allowed 7. For more on Game 1 of the series versus first place, the Guardians, let's head to Progressive Field. Thanks to Treasure Island Resort and Casino, we welcome in Chris Atterbury and Glenn Perkins.
1: All right, and hello to you, Gina. Welcome to Cleveland, one of my favorite places to call a ball game. Should be a fun one here tonight. They're always tight between the Twins and the Guardians at Progressive Field. You mentioned the Twins looking up at the rest of the division, but because it is the AL Central, only looking up as high as this press box as opposed to as high as the press box in Washington, which would be the case were they in the National League East or the American League East. Perk, let's talk about offense. And the Twins' offense has been pretty consistently good for the club this season, but Royce Lewis is obviously going through a very, very rough time. He's had a couple of days off. He's back in the lineup today, similar to what Matt Wallner did. Now, he came out of it swinging. He looks better than ever the last couple of outings. What are you looking for to see if maybe Royce has made some tweaks and changes that are going to lead to more success?
2: I think the biggest thing with Royce is that he just needs to be loose. He needs to be confident. A confident Royce Lewis is a really good player, and I think everybody has seen the quotes and kind of where his mind is at right now. He couldn't be further off from reality in that. I think Royce Lewis, when he's right, when he's good, he's as valuable as anybody on this team. That's the guy that they're trying to find. That's why they gave him a couple of days off, try to get him right, because they know how valuable he is when he's good. And that's what they want out of him. So hopefully we'll see a little bit more confidence from Royce, a little bit looser at the plate. And he can do damage. He's down there at the bottom and where he's been all year, but he can have an impact there just as well. And so if he gets going, it's a boost for the Twins, and that's why they're putting the work in that they are with him, and hopefully we'll get to see some of the fruits of that labor sooner rather than later, a lot like we have with Wally.
0: Yeah, and that message in terms of how valuable he is, that's what Derek Shelton tried to convey to him during the offseason as soon as Shelton took over the role as the Twins manager. Talking about value, the Twins getting some great value right now out of Connor Prelip with some of the injuries and stuff with the rotation. We've seen him 3 times. Perk, what's your thoughts, the early returns on what you've seen from him?
2: He can spin the baseball. I think that's number one for me. And I've heard about him the last couple of years, whether it was from Brian Dinkelman or Toby Gardenhire down in the minor leagues, talking about how much they loved him and how nasty he was. And I'm looking at the numbers on the spin with the slider and the curveball. They're elite. And the numbers back that up, what he's done with those pitches, the swing and miss rates, and the average slugging against. He can spin the baseball. And it's just a matter for him of pitching with confidence and not thinking that the moment is too big for him. It's always a jump for young guys coming from minor leagues to the big leagues, but I think he's handled it really well. Pitching in New York, that's not an easy thing to do. He was able to accomplish his goals there. So he can pitch. He's just got to be in the strike zone and know when to attack and when not to attack. But with breaking balls like he has, he's going to be a problem, especially for left-handed hitters for a long time.
1: Yeah, the other thing, and there are a lot of lefties in this lineup, Gino, the other thing is who else will pitch? Because we know Connor's going to pitch. I expect him to pitch well, but he'll only go probably 5 innings, somewhere in that 90-pitch neighborhood. They're going to be very careful with his arm health with all that he has dealt with in the past. So once again, the onus is going to be on the offense to stack up some runs early, put some hay in the barn, and then see who out of that bullpen can come out and get some big outs behind Prelip tonight.
0: Yeah, see who's ready when the phone rings.

0: down there for Derek Shelton and those guys. Also interesting to watch who's going to be available for the Guardians out of their bullpen as they've used some of their top arms the last couple of games. Also, all right, thank you guys. 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Now, when the Twins visit Progressive Field, it just doesn't seem to really go the Twins' way. And these two teams, man, do they play some close games. Cleveland, though, they've walked off the Twins 9 times over the last 4 seasons, 3 each in 2024 and 2025. Manager Derek Shelton expects nail-biters this weekend.
1: When I was a hitting coach here, we always had tight games. We had a good offense. The Twins had a good offense, but it was always close games. It's always been well-pitched games, and I think we expect that in this series.
0: Yeah, but again, Cleveland has found a way to win the close ones, and as a result, they have won the season series between these two clubs the last 4 consecutive years. The manager has an interesting task every day for Connor Prelip. We're going to hear about that next, and then later on in our 91 time capsule, well, before they win on their incredible run, the Twins were streak stoppers. And then we spotlight who is on first for the team tonight and what he has been working on. Stay tuned here on your home for Twins baseball.
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2: Welcome back to the Treasure Island Baseball Network. This series versus Cleveland is brought to you by Madden's on Gull Lake, Minnesota's classic resort. Derek Shelton giving the ball to Connor Prelip tonight, a guy that the skipper may want to nickname Mouse. Here's Chris's pregame chat with Shelty.
3: It's a Friday night in Cleveland. Twins taking on the Guardians in an American League Central clash, and Derek Shelton is here as we await the start of Game 1. Couple of young left-handers, Parker Meschick and Connor Prelip. Let's start with Connor Prelip. There's been a lot to like with Connor Prelip. The slider obviously has been as advertised, but just in terms of how he handles himself, what do you like most about what he's been able to do?
4: I love how calm he is. I mean, I think I've said this before, but he's a kid that during spring training I made him say hi to me every day because he doesn't talk, and now I have a goal of making sure that he just doesn't talk to Andrew Morris because it's the only guy that he hangs out with because they were in St. Paul. So every day I make him talk to another position player. But you love his mannerisms, but you love the slider more because the slider is really good.
3: A couple of times hitters have had to step out about the eye contact thing because the way he sets up, he's always looking away. Is that just how he has always pitched?
4: Yeah, it's a little different because he's from the stretch the entire time, which I think in his last outing he did it, and Vladdy Jr. kind of stepped out, and I went asked the umpire, and he's like, well, he's from the stretch, so it's not until his hands start. But it is a little bit of difference compared to other people.
3: He'll face Parker Meschick, another young lefty drafted in the same draft. This guy just change up. Same story. You guys have seen a lot of that this year. You expect to see a ton of change-ups to your righties tonight?
4: Yeah, I think so. I mean, we're getting back to, seeing the lefty again. We saw, like I think you've talked about, 13 in the first 23 days, but this guy's got a really good change-up. We've seen him be able to execute it. He can throw it in the zone. He can throw it for chase.
3: When these two teams get together, it always seems tight. It doesn't matter how they're playing coming in or who's healthy or who's hurt. What is it about this particular rivalry? Because you've been on both sides of it, that seems to bring out these tight, low-scoring, hard-fought games.
4: I don't know. It's interesting because, we were talking with Park before we got on the air, but it seems like it. When I was a hitting coach here, we always had tight games. We had a good offense. The Twins had a good offense, but it was always close games. It's always been well-pitched games, and I think we expect that in this series.
3: Jose Ramirez, you've faced him. You know him. He's a guy who is a superstar that kind of flies under the radar unless you have to see him 13 times a year. What can you say about Jose Ramirez as a player?
4: I don't think there's anything you can't say about him as a player. There's nothing he doesn't do well. He can affect the game, with his bat, with his glove, on the bases. Like you've talked about, underrated player, I think, but everybody that watches the game and knows the game knows this is one of the best players in the game. And don't sleep on the fact this kid's going to be a Hall of Famer. I mean, really. I mean, it's a guy that we don't talk about, but there's nothing he doesn't do well. And if you like the game of baseball, this is a guy you want to watch. I don't want to watch him for 13 days, and maybe he should take 13 off days during that. But if you're a baseball fan, he embodies everything. And on the second part of it, which I think is really important, very much like Byron Buxton, he's made a commitment to a city and signed a contract and has wanted to stay here. And I think that speaks volumes about him as a person.
3: Very well said. That's Derek Shelton. We'll send it back to the studio.
2: Yeah, some extremely high praise there from Shelty indeed for Jose Ramirez, who ranks in the top three among active players against the Twins in hits, doubles, home runs, walks, runs, and RBI. He is a thorn in the Twins side, without a doubt, but like the manager said, so fun to watch and good for the game. Thanks to Chris and Derek there. Coming up, while the Twins were a roadblock to 15 straight wins for an American League foe in 1991, that's next in our 91 time capsule here on your home for Twins baseball. It's time for a Twins player profile.
5: Hello, this is David Festa. Who did you model your game after when you were growing up? Probably Jacob DeGrom. I grew up in the New Jersey, New York area, so I went to a lot of Mets games and watched them pitch. Obviously, we're both tall and skinny, so what's your biggest irrational fear? I don't like rats and rodents and raccoons and stuff. It creeps me out. What's your favorite thing about Minnesota and or the Twin Cities? I really like the suburbs here. I'm not much of a city person. I grew up in the suburbs, so I think the suburbs are really nice. Like the lakes and stuff are cool. favorite chicken tender dipping sauce.

0: 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What is the most used app in my phone? I'd say Twitter. I feel like I'm always on Twitter more often than like Instagram or something like that. What did you name your first car? I did not name my first car. It seems pretty weird. Goodbye, this has been David Feston.
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7: Fridays on the Menards pregame lineup card, we grab the shovel and dig up our 1991 time capsule. Through reactions, interviews, and highlights from a game that season, we celebrate the 35th anniversary of that World Series winning Twins team. Last week, the spotlight was on May 23rd versus Texas when Kirby Puckett tied his own team record with 6 hits. Despite Puckett's performance, the Rangers were victorious, which pushed their winning streak into double digits. They had lassoed some more W's as the teams met again 5 days later down in the Lone Star State.
8: Although it is only late May, there's a lot of baseball fever here in Arlington, and rightfully so. The Rangers are as hot as the weather. Another scorcher here today, 90 degrees at game time, and tonight Texas seeks its 15th straight victory. If they get it, they'll be the first team since the 1960 Yankees to win 15 in a row.
7: The Twins had been heading in the opposite direction of the Rangers, as they had dropped 3 in a row and 7 of their last 8. They only combined for 10 runs in their past 4 contests, which had hitting coach Terry Crowley fielding a question later in the pregame show about how to get the offense going.
9: I want to see our boys stay aggressive. You know, if we're going to come out of this thing, we're going to have to do it aggressively. The bats are going to have to take hold here and just carry us for a while maybe until, you know, we get comfortable in a pitching rotation situation and all that stuff. So not that the pitchers have been pitching bad. I didn't mean to imply that at all, but I just think it'll take a lot of pressure off everybody if we just start banging the ball around a little more.
7: His guys did not waste any time giving the hitting coach something to crow about that night.
10: And the pitch on the way. Swung on, a well-hit ball out to left field, carrying deep. Back goes Daugherty, and it is a home run, leading off Dan Gladden over the left center field wall. Number 3, and the Twins take a quick 1-0 lead. Well, Guzman got behind Gladden, and Gladden ripped that fastball just to the right of the 380 sign in left center.
7: Scott Erickson was on the hill for the Twins, and he was right in the middle of a stretch where he would win 12 consecutive decisions. Scott dodged some traffic that evening, like in the 7th. The Twins up 3-0, but Texas had runners on 2nd and 3rd with 2 down.
8: So Scott is ahead of Sierra at a count of 0-2. He sets and delivers. Swing and a miss. Struck him out on 3 pitches. Scott Erickson reaching back for a little something extra, and he had it. And he fans Ruben Sierra for the final out. Erickson has tied his season high in strikeouts. He has 7 here this evening.
7: Erickson faced the minimum in the 8th, but was lifted after a leadoff walk in the 9th. Tom Kelly brought on Rick Aguilera, who retired Denny Walling, and then Rangers manager Bobby Valentine sent Brian Downing to the plate to hit for Jeff Houston.
10: Aguilera delivers. Downing hits the ground ball. And Leos throws it to second for 1 under base, and in time a double play. 5-4-3 double play. 2 tonight for

0: wins, 45 on the year. Nothing across in the bottom of the ninth, and the Twins end the Rangers' win streak at 14. The final of the night, the Twins 3, Texas nothing.
1: To get things started in the Twins post-game report, the game review with Herb Carneal. And Herb, a very impressive win for the Twins tonight, especially when you look at that pitching shutting down this very potent offensive attack of the Texas Rangers.
0: Well, a long-time adage in baseball that good pitching will stop good hitting, and that was pretty much the story here at Arlington tonight, because the Rangers had really, as you know, been on a hitting rampage in their 14-game winning streak. The team had hit an incredible 3.48 clip. Certainly one easy for Scott Erickson tonight, because they had runners on base every inning except the third inning against Scott. He ended up leaving nine men on. It would have been nice for him to go out there and be able to get his third shot out of the year, but after walking the leadoff man, Tommy Kelly, I think, wisely went to the bullpen, because Scotty had thrown 119 pitches, and with the temperature still in the upper 80s here, that was a pretty good night's work for Scott Erickson. And finally, the Twins were able to get a couple of hits at the right time. Certainly a timely homer for Dan Gladden sort of sparked the team, I think, when he led off the game on the home run. And then Kirby Puckett, who had four hits last night, ended up with a 2-for-3 night tonight and drove in the other two runs with a single and a fly ball. So certainly a nice turnaround for the Twins.
2: So there would be no 15-game win streak in baseball that season for the Rangers. The Twins, well, they were just 4 days away from starting their epic run, and we will spotlight several games from that historical stretch in our 91 time capsule beginning next Friday. Now coming up next, our storyline from the Twins' first look this season at Cleveland, here on your home for Twins baseball.
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2: Well, when the Twins signed Victor Caratini this offseason to join Ryan Jeffers and form their catching tandem, they did not want to keep him just locked into the tools of ignorance. Tonight is going to be Caratini's ninth start of the season at first base, and that is the focus of today's Select Heartland Chevy storyline. The primary reason for Caratini at first, it's not his glove, it's his bat, specifically that he is a switch hitter. That has helped Derek Shelton combat all the left-handed starting pitchers the Twins have faced so far this year, because that means that Jeffers, Josh Bell, Caratini,

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7: Welcome back to Progressive Field in downtown Cleveland, Ohio. Game one of a three-game series between the Twins and the Guardians as we get set for game one. It's kind of Prelip on the mound for the Twins. Parker Messick on the mound for the Guardians. We'll have the rest of the lineups in just a moment, but first let's pause for the singing of the national anthem.

That was the playing of the national anthem by Horizon Science Academy of McKinley Park. Take a look at the lineup's first four of the visiting Minnesota Twins with a record of 16-22. Leading off playing center field is Byron Buxton. Austin Martin bats second. He's in left field. Ryan Jeffers is behind the plate tonight doing the catching and batting third. Josh Bell is a designated hitter. He's batting cleanup. Twins cleanup hitter is brought to you by Marsden, your hometown cleaning team, keeping Target Field a world-class facility for 17 years and running. Thank you, Marsden. Luke Keyshaw bats fifth. He's at second base. Playing shortstop and batting sixth is Brooks Lee. Victor Caratini is at first base and batting seventh. In right field, batting eighth is Matt Wallner. Rounding out the Twins lineup and playing third base is Royce Lewis. And again on the mound, Connor Prelip, the left-hander. He's 1-0 with a 3.86 ERA. And for the home team, Cleveland Guardians, with a record of 20-19. Leading off playing left field is Stephen Kwan. In right field and batting second is Angel Martinez. Jose Ramirez plays third base and

0: bats third. Reese Hoskins is at first base and batting fourth. David Fry is the designated hitter and batting fifth. Travis Pezzana is at second base and batting sixth. Brian Rocchio is the shortstop and batting seventh. Austin Hedges is doing the catching and batting eighth and rounding out the Guardians lineup. Playing center field is Petey Halpin. Parker Messick is on the mound for the Guardians. The left-hander is 3-1 with a 2.40 ERA.
1: Now the umpires just now making their way to home plate here. Ramon De Jesus is the home plate umpire. Paul Clemens at first. Quinn Wolcott at second. Brock Ballou, the umpire, at third. Worth noting, it's raining. And it's been raining for a while, and there's been no move to unfurl the tarp or even take the cover off of it. So they must feel that this rain will move through. Now, Kirk, we were here last year, and they played through a monsoon without ever getting the tarp out on the field. So it looks to me like they are anticipating being able to play through this. But as the starting pitcher in particular, Parker Messick in this case, you know, how does this impact you as you prepare to start the ball game?
0: I think you just have to know you've got to find a way to keep your hand dry, keep the ball dry. It seems like games get started more often in the rain now than they ever did before. That used to be kind of an unwritten rule that you didn't start a game in the rain just because of the unknown. You don't want to lose your starter. If it comes down a little harder, you got to put the tarp on, all those things. But as the starting pitcher, you can't worry about that. You just prepare as normal, and somebody's going to tell you, hey, we're on schedule, so let's go and get out there, keep your hand covered, and dodge the raindrops if you can.
1: What about the footing on the mound? Is that ever a concern? I know typically when it's wet, that's the first area that gets treated. In particular, all that force driving down the front of the mound, you worry about slipping?
0: It's more that your cleats get clumped up. You're going to get like caked up in there, and then that's when you can slide. They've got the porcupine or whatever it's called behind the mound there to keep your cleats clean, but it definitely gets messy. I was always more worried about the grip on the baseball. I even thought about when a ball got thrown from, whether it was the catcher or the umpire, to me, the raindrops were going to hit that ball on the way.
1: It was going to get wet.
0: And you had to try to find a way to keep everything dry, and the longer you're out there, the more difficult that becomes.
1: Left-handed pitching is kind of your area of extra expertise, and today should really be a fun one. These two pitchers, Prelip and Messick, were drafted just a couple of picks apart in the same draft in 2022. Prelip was picked up by the Twins with a 48th overall selection out of Alabama. Six picks later, it was Parker Messick out of Florida State. Messick debuted last year, was 3-1 with a 2.72 in seven games. This year, he's 3-1 with a 2.40 in seven games. A few more innings, a few more strikeouts, a few more walks. He's had a devastating changeup. When you look at his pitch characteristics and his mix, what's the biggest challenge you see with Messick, and what do you like?
0: I think that it's that changeup and trying to find a way to not chase. And so you've got to bring that up. He likes

0: plate early tonight as they try to figure out what they're going to do against Messick and what pitch they want to try to hit.
1: Messick is a stocky guy. He's about 6 feet tall, maybe 230 pounds. He's got the high stirrup socks on, Knicker-style white pants, the blue City Connect jersey with CLE in big white letters, and the tricolored hat. And he does not get a lot of extension. He's got a lot of red on his Baseball Savant page. He's pretty much good at everything save high-end fastball velocity, but even that's higher than a typical left-hander would throw. His delivery is not necessarily one of those long, down-the-mound, hand-the-ball-to-the-catcher deliveries.
0: Neither him nor Prelep. They're both short-stride, short-arm pitchers that are just going to rush the ball up there. And Messick a little different. I think we'll see a lot more spin from Prelep. Messick, it's that everything's going to revolve around that changeup and then how good of fastball command he has. The herky-jerky delivery that he's got can be very deceptive.
1: Even as he's warming up, it looks like he's in a hurry to get somewhere. It's not a very leisurely warm-up. He hides the ball well. Twins did see him last year, and Messick, again, has been a big story in baseball this year because, yet again, despite atrophy and losing players and attrition, the Cleveland Guardians are in first place because of their pitching, their offense, one of the worst in the league. Last year, not much better this year, and yet here they are, the only team in the division with a winning record. Parker Messick is a big part of the reason why.
0: They just always seem to find a way, and it's incredible what they do. And then a lot of it revolves around the athleticism and the defense that they can play, but then the pitching. They just develop pitcher after pitcher after pitcher, and it's every year there's another guy that stands out.
1: Latest round in this battle between the Twins and the Guardians. Buxton's going to lead off. The rain subsiding just a bit, and Byron swings and misses, and we are underway, and the count is 0-1. So Messick starts things off with a swinging miss, and going to work here on Byron and working rather quickly. Pitch on the way, and that's taken for a strike, and that's the four-seam fastball, and the count is 0-2. So a sinker and a four-seam, and that sets up that changeup if he wants it. Here it comes, and misses down, and it's 1-2. Small crowd. Again, it's wet here, and you don't really get a full sense of the crowd because a lot of them are still back on the concourse trying to stay dry. This one bounces up to Byron, and the count is 2-2.
0: Six pitches for Messick. Four-seam, change, sinker, cutter, slider, curve. Throws all of them over 10% of the time. So lefties, righties, they're going to see everything.
1: And this one is clobbered. Deep left field towards that high wall and left, and it's off the top of the wall. And Byron spinning around first. He's headed for second. He'll slide in with a feet-first double. He left his helmet halfway between first and second. But Byron Buxton turned on one. He hit that ball well in the air to left, off the top of that 21-foot high wall in left field. And it's a leadoff double for Byron Buxton. Twins are in business early.
0: Belt high changeup. And Byron kept his hands back. He squared that ball up too much, that high wall in left field. Didn't get enough height under it, but that ball had the velocity to get out in a hurry.
1: Hit that ball 110 off the bat. And now here's Austin Martin. They're pinched on the corner at first base. And the first pitch to Martin nibbles the outside edge for a strike in the count 0-1. That's Reese Hoskins at first base. He backs up now. Ramirez, veteran third baseman, is even with the bag.
2: And now everybody's...
1: Austin challenged this. Sorry. And he won the challenge. It's a ball. So Austin Martin using that challenge very early. I wonder why everyone was looking at the board. Thought they were replaying that video of Jim Rosenhaus playing bartender for Slider the Mascot that they had in the pregame. 0-1 on the ground is shortstop. Picked up by Rocchio. Good hands at short. He'll throw out Martin, and that's the one place Austin Martin did not want to hit that baseball. Buxton unable to advance. And that's a sinker that kind of fell right into the trap that the pitcher, Parker Messick, was laying for him, and he pulled that ball right on the ground to shortstop.
0: I think that Austin Martin will take that contact, though, every time he gets up. He hit that ball well.
1: 104 off the bat for Martin. Buck still at second. And here's Jeffers. Ryan has really enjoyed hitting away from target field this year. Pitch wide, and it's 1-0. Jeffers, fourteen road games, has reached in 13 of them. He's hitting .310 with an OPS over 1,000. Just

0: underway in Cleveland. A ball low and the count 2-0. Nice job by Hedges to stuff it. This series with Cleveland brought to you by Madden's on Gull Lake, Minnesota's classic resort. Normally it would be Bo Naylor catching, but with Messick it's been Hedges. All seven of his starts and now all eight of them. Austin Hedges, the veteran backstop, has been behind the plate. Pitch on the way. And that one floats wide. And the count is 3-0.
1: Not often you see a rookie starter get their own personal catcher.
0: So a sinker, a changeup, a curveball, and he's missed with all of them. Ryan, 3-0. We don't see him swing 3-0 a lot. He doesn't swing here, and he takes a strike, and the count is 3-1. Gray and cloudy. It was sunny most of the day here in Cleveland, but with the lake effect, you just never know here on the south edge of Lake Erie. Pitch delivered, and that's an outside corner for a strike. That looked like that good changer. And it was 3-2. Only Christopher Sanchez more strikeouts on changeups than Parker Messick in all of baseball.
1: 25 of his 44 strikeouts with that changeup.
0: 3-2, swung on and missed, and he struck him out, and he got him on a four-seam fastball.
1: I've said it before, it's why I don't like the 3-0 auto take. And Jeffers got a middle in fastball 3-0, didn't offer, didn't think about swinging at all, and gets one strike in there. He throws that changeup, kind of changes the perception of the velocity, right? And then he's able to sneak a fastball by him. The best pitch to hit in that at bat was the 3-0 fastball.
0: Going to be up to Josh Bell, former Guardian, and he bangs one foul up the third base line. It's picked up by Ramirez in foul territory. Is Jose Ramirez wearing a green glove? He looks like he's got a bright green glove on down there at third base.
1: It's like a teal turquoise-ish.
0: Yeah, he makes it look good. No balls and a strike. Bell played briefly here with the Marlins. With the Guardians before being traded to the Marlins.
1: You've got South Beach on your mind.
0: Yeah, South Edge in Lake Erie. As Bell watches down and away and they count 1-1. Josh came off the bench with a huge pinch hit double to tie the game yesterday. Twins eventually succumbed to the Nationals. They get a rocket from Buxton to open this game, but he's still at second base 2 outs later. Need to capitalize. Support young Connor Prelip. Messick delivers, and this ball sliced away down the right field line into the mezzanine. And a fan falls right on his face, and that could not have felt good. And he does get the ball, but he leaned forward, slipped in his jaw, caught his fall on the back of the row in front of him. Now he brandishes the ball, and everybody cheers for him. He needs a Band-Aid. 1-2. Swung on and fought foul again back of home. And it stays 1-2. Fans are slowly dribbling down into the lower seats, but almost everybody's tucked up over under the overhang. So it's tight and dense under the overhang and on the concourse. Look back to Byron again. Still at second. The 1-2. Swung on a miss. He struck him out. He got him on a changeup. That's 26 of his 46 strikeouts with changeups this year for Parker Messick. He gives up a rocket of a double to open the inning, but leaves Buxton standing at second base. We are scoreless after one half inning here in Cleveland as Connor Prelip makes his way to the mound. And we remind you that you can't spell triple without trip. Today's contestant in quick trips around the bases, Joel Schultz from beautiful Marshall, Minnesota. If a twin hits a triple, Joel, you win $1,000. Compliments of Giant Snacks. See your neighborhood quick trip for details. Last time I was on a caravan trip to Marshall, there was a cow running loose in the road in front of the bus on our way into town.
1: In Marshall?
0: On the way into Marshall, yeah.
1: I believe you.
0: It happens.
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0: Have you seen this jersey?
1: I did. There was an ad that ran on the monitor when we were in Washington.
0: Now, I would not claim to be a Teenage Mutant Ninja Turtle expert by any stretch of the imagination, but if, like me, you struggle to get the six-pack abs going, this T-shirt is a tremendous shortcut.
1: Yeah,
0: because I know Shredder's the bad guy, but it's a shredded shirt. You got some good-looking six-pack abs. They're green. That's the trade-off. But good looking turtle.

0: I only saw the front, and it had like the bottom side of the turtle. Is the back? Does the back of that thing have a shell?
1: Got to be
0: it?
1: A shell, right?
0: Yeah, gotta, I think
1: gotta
0: so.
1: Be a shell. Michael Conforto is coming out of his shell. He's on target. The Cubs completed the four-game sweep of the Reds yesterday with an 8-3 win. The right fielder had a home run and a double. He drove in two. Cubs had three of the four wins walk-off style in that series. Through 36 at-bat this year, he's hitting 361. Brought to you by Target, proud partner of the Twins, and every Mets fan is putting their face in their palm right now at what Michael Conforto is doing for the Cubs. Connor Prelip is ready to go. Prelip has gone through his warm-ups. Twins clad in the traveling gray. He gets the ball back from Royce Lewis. And now here comes Stephen Kwan. Kwan, and this is odd to say, is one for his last 16. Here's a guy who has been as consistent as the day is long at the plate as one of the toughest outs in baseball, but he has struggled this year. His feet close together, back of the box, and he takes a pitch for a strike on the inside corner, a four-seam fastball from Connor Prelip. Connor works from the stretch. He angles that back shoulder almost towards third base as a swinging foul ball, and the count is 0-2. Kind of cranks that back shoulder, almost like he's hiding something behind his left hip. And then comes down the mound towards the plate. Kwan steps out. Does kind of a Joe Ryan stretch. And now taps the plate with his bat. No balls, two strikes. We're scoreless. Home first. And Kwan, a little dribbler foul up the first baseline. And it stays 0-2. Kwan, Martinez, and Jose Ramirez. This offense, once again, trying to figure out how to augment Kwan and Ramirez. Chase DeLauder has done the lion's share of the work. Good power source, not in the lineup tonight. As Kwan hits one sharply right back through the middle, and that's a clean base hit. I read one for 16. I wrote down one for 16, but it swings like that that I'm used to seeing from Stephen Kwan. Leadoff single for Kwan, and a running threat at first base here in the opening frame for the Guardians.
0: Well, ahead in the count, way ahead in the count, and left that one right down the middle. Kwan hit it right back up the middle.
1: And Kwan's not going to miss that. This club is ninth in the American League in runs, with 13th in slugging percentage, 11th in OPS, as a strike called on Martinez 0-1. Part of that is because Ramirez's numbers are down. But they do run. They are third in the American League in stolen bases. They're second in walks. They walk a ton, and they don't strike out. Middle infield plays for two as Martinez takes down and away. One ball, one strike. Three switch hitters and three left-handed hitters in this lineup, and then all left-handed hitters on the bench for Stephen Vogt. So they are decidedly left-handed. The 1-1 pull, and that is pulled foul up the third baseline. Boy, that wasn't foul by much. Brock Ballew had to jump up out of the way, but Martinez, he got out in front of that one and yanked it up the third baseline. And that was a changeup from Prelip. That was a pitch he struggled with in his first start, was a little better in his second start, and mixed it well in his third. Again, he's ahead in the count, and now time is called, and that was Martinez asking for a brief respite. Dries off the bat between his pant legs. Kwan short lead at first, held by Caratini. Big hole on the right side. Martinez is batting right-handed. And he takes down and in. Might have hit him on the foot. It did. So Martinez hit on the foot. Kwan is down to second. And the Guardians are mounting a rally early against Connor Prelip. That is the literal back foot slider from Connor Prelip. And here's Hosey.
0: Just kind of yanked Ramirez.
1: Prelip facing Ramirez, one of the more prolific players of his generation. And Ramirez takes low, one ball, no strikes.
0: I always tried to remind myself when I wanted to throw that back foot slider that what I actually wanted to do was bounce it off the point of home plate, the back point of home plate. For that exact reason right there, when you're way ahead in the count, last thing you want to do is give them a free base.
1: The 1-0, and that's off the plate away, 2-0. We mentioned the numbers are down. Ramirez

0: though, as a right-handed batter, is hitting .282 on the year, and he has 4 of his 6 home runs, and his OPS is over 1,000. And he dribbles this one slowly towards the right side. Keyshaw collides with the base runner. The ball gets into right field. A run's going to score. There are runners on the corners. Here comes Derek Shelton, and there's no way this can stand. It was a slow bouncing ball. Keyshaw was charging the ball, and he got clipped by Angel Martinez.
1: Yeah, the ball, Keyshaw, and Martinez all got there at the same time.
0: Martinez clipped Keyshaw, Shelton out there, and he went right to Quinn Wolcott at second base, and now they're going to gather in the umpires.
1: It was actually Keyshaw's throwing hand that hit Martinez on the hip.
0: And there was no question there was contact. Umpires are all gathered. For now, a run is across, and there are runners on the corners, but that cannot be the rule. Oh my goodness. They're going to let this stand. If they let this stand, Derek Shelton's going to get thrown out of this ballgame. I cannot believe, Glenn, that that's going to stand as a run. Oh my goodness, is that egregious. The base runner ran into the fielder as he was trying to field the ball.
1: I would love some clarification on that rule. So Martinez has already passed the baseball, and it was Keyshaw's right hand, his throwing hand. As he went to field that ball, he was going to try to field it and then glove it, get his throwing hand and his glove at the same time, and then make that throw to first base.
0: So they're on the corners, one in and nobody out. It's a 1-0 lead for Cleveland. I have no idea how they're going to score that. They're going to call it an error on Keyshaw. That's a tough error.
1: And I just wonder if they think that he didn't interfere with the play.
0: Pitch for a strike. And that's going to level the count. 1-1.
1: Almost like Keyshaw initiated the contact.
0: Yeah, that's. I'm just going to go out on a limb and say that however they want to try and explain it, that's not. I'm not buying. This ball popped up. Shallow right. Wally underneath it. He's got the big arm. We'll see if Martinez will test him. Martinez will test him. Here comes the throw. It's a good one. Tag on the foot. They call him safe. Twins might want to take a look at it. The throw is just up the line. Jeffers swiped the tag at the foot of Angel Martinez as his face went sliding across home plate. Twins are looking back at the phone to see if they want to take a look at it, and they do not. So it's going to be a sacrifice fly for Reese Hoskins to right field. It's a 2-0 lead early for the Guardians. Jose Ramirez was napping. He stayed put at first base after that ball came through to the plate on the fly. He can just steal second on his own. He leads the league in stolen bases. Pitch inside, corner for a strike, and the count is 0-1. So again, it's an error charge to Keyshaw. When he got clipped by the base runner, that allowed the first run to score and Ramirez to be safe. Sack fly to right for Hoskins on a bang-bang play at the plate, and now the count is 1-1 on David Fry. And I'm longing for the umpiring crew that we had in Washington so they would explain what is happening on their microphones. Big swing and miss here, and the count is 1-2 on Fry, who is in the DH spot, former All-Star. A tough two runs here in the opening frame. Now, to be fair, Prelip didn't do himself any favors with an 0-2 base hit and then a 1-2 hit batter. As he misses down, and the count 2-2. Big hole right side. Ramirez again leads the league in stolen bases. He's shown no indication he wants to go. Still standing still. A check swing, appeal to first, didn't go. And the count full 3-2. Just another night in Cleveland. Weird things happen here at Progressive Field. Payoff pitch. Swung on and popped up off the hands. Foul back of home. Jeffers loses the hockey mask. Right on the Guardians logo, he makes a two-handed catch. Ryan Jeffers, well done. Nice pitch, Connor Prelip. And there are two away now for the rookie Travis Bazzano.

0: A young Australian, played collegiately at Oregon State. He was the number one pick in the draft 2 years ago. He's appeared in 8 games, hitting just .192, 7 walks, 4 stolen bases, and he has yet to collect his first extra base hit. They love his hit tool. It's a pitch down and away to the lefty, 1 ball, no strikes.
1: Ramirez finally bluffed a stolen base on that pitch.
0: How many times have you seen Jose Ramirez? I always think of him as stealing third against the Twins. Bazana takes a strike, and the count is 1-1. Jose Ramirez can beat you in so many ways. 2-0 lead for Cleveland in a wacky first inning. The 1-1 swung on and lifted in the air right field. Buxton looking back, looking up. There's your first extra base hit. It's a home run for Travis Bazana, the first of his major league career. It's a two-run shot, and it's 4-0 in favor of the Guardians here in the opening inning. Bazana rounds third. He puts his hands to the sky and looks into the stands at friends and family at his own dugout. And Travis Bazana with his first major league home run into the bullpen.
1: That is a short, compact, quick swing. I thought off the bat that ball was shallow right center field.
0: I'm with you.
1: He hit that thing 103 miles an hour and went into the second level of the bullpen.
0: 427 feet for Bazana. As a little number off the bat of Rocchio down to first, Caratini grabs it, waits for Rocchio, tags him on the chest, and a goofy and forgettable first inning is finally over for Connor Prelip and the Twins. But 4 runs on 2 hits, an error that was rather odd, and the first career long ball for Travis Bazana. Guardians 4, Twins nothing on your home for Twins baseball.
2: 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You know what I'm talking about. When you're just driving along and all of a sudden...
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